Let me try this because this gets a little deep in my own spirit. The Lord said to me that the redemptive price was not set by Satan. Come on, listen. Look at me, please. Listen. This is very important. We keep thinking that the devil told God, you got to pay this to get them. Not true. God set the price himself. God says, the day you eat, you will surely die. Who is speaking? God. God says, the day you eat, I have to make sure you die. He didn't do the devil. The devil didn't do death. The devil is the tempter, not the killer. The killer is your disobedience. The day you eat, he says, you will surely die. Now, God was setting the standard for life and death. He said, look, if you obey me, you live. If you disobey me, you die. God is establishing the price. When man disobeyed God, death was inevitable. But God loved himself so much, he decided that he would pay the price he set so that man wouldn't have to die. Lift your hands and thank God for paying the price. Lift your hands and thank God for paying the price. You activated the price. So you were supposed to pay it. Lift your hands and thank God for paying the price. Hallelujah. It can get you after I'm gone. He didn't do anything. You did. But he paid the price. The price that he set. God did not die for man because God was sorry for man. God died for man because God loved himself. You're getting it slowly. So how dare you go into Monday and Tuesday thinking you are alone? How dare you walk into Wednesday this week and Thursday afraid of the future when the only reason why you're walking is for someone to love you? Just love me right through all my problems, all my business dealing, all my job, all through the traffic. He's just loving me. His love is what he's committed to himself. Write this down. Why does God love man? Because Jesus came to restore God's image back to man. And he wanted God's image to be restored back to God. When man sinned, the image of God was distorted. So God, every time he looked at man, he didn't see his perfect self. So God says, I got to clean this up. There's some dirt on my image. I'm going to use some blood, dip it in grace, and I'm going to clean so I can see myself again. That is what redemption is all about. He redeemed himself back to himself. God was in Christ reconciling the image of the world back to himself, it says. God wants you to look good. Because when you look good, God looks good. That's why it hurts him when you sin. It hurts him when you disobey the laws that keep you perfect. It hurts him when you walk away from the path and begin to stray into the dirt and the mud. Say this with me. I will do right to make God look good. If you understand it, just clap your hands. Just one more time.
That's why you do right. You don't do right so you don't go to hell. You do right because you don't want God's picture to be spoiled. So whatever you're doing right now that is endangering the image of God, in the name of Jesus the King, stop it today. Right now. Let it be the meeting where you put aside every weight that easily besets you. There's some places you cannot go. Why? It doesn't make God look good to find you there. Young people, I know the temptation out there, but there's some places you shouldn't be caught as a member of this church. And some of you older folks, there's some places you shouldn't be caught also as a member of this body, because it doesn't make God look good. How many times have anyone ever said to you, what you doing here? And I mean, these are sinners talking to you. And heaven help us worse if it's two of y'all saying, what you doing here? And you answer, what you doing here? In other words, ain't nothing not supposed to be here. May God forgive us for distorting his perfect image, the one he paid to clean. I say this to you, write this down. Why does God love man? To love man is to love himself. You were made in God's image, and God loves himself. What a wonderful reminder of his goodness, his grace. This is the best news in the world, isn't it? And guess what? Every single person, all of the billions of people in the world, he feels the same way about them. Stop hating people because they don't know the truth. Hallelujah. Just because somebody is a raster, you hate them. No, they just don't know the truth yet. Because somebody may be an atheist, or claim to be, or a Buddhist, or a Muslim, or a Hindu, you get all uptight. I can't mix with them. I can't. Listen, they are simply living in darkness, the Bible says. And you are what? The light of the world. You don't run from darkness, you go to it. Because you are the solution to darkness. You are the ambassador of light. The good news that you can get your visa back. That you are looking for a country you can't find. And I know how to get you back to the country. Praise God. I'm proud of you, Ron. You're right in the right place in politics. You are an ambassador. Imagine, they think that you're just an MP. You got a higher position. You're an ambassador. In that bank where you work, you're an ambassador. In that hospital where you are a nurse, you're an ambassador. They think you're just a nurse or a carpenter. You are a mechanic? Mm-mm. You are an ambassador who is in the role of a mechanic. You're a teacher, the classroom is your world, and your job is to give all those kids access to the visa. That's what you are in that hotel where you work. You are heaven's ambassador positioned in that place. May God give us love for himself. I say, may God give us love for himself. Why does God love man? Look at Psalm 8. I love it. It says, what is man? God is asking the question through David. What is man that your mind is full of him? What is man? What is man that your mind is full of him? Why is your mind so full of man? All you think about is man. Your mind is full up of man. God thinks nothing except man. The Bible says, mind is full of you. He wakes up. He never sleeps, does he? His mind is full. He thinks about you 24 hours a day. While you're sleeping, he's watching over you.
while you were yet

100 million galaxies. A galaxy is where they got solar systems in together. Can you fathom that? Solar systems make up a galaxy. They found 600 million galaxies. So that's trillions upon trillions of planets and stars and suns like ours. And the Bible says all God's thinking about is you. See, when I read science, I fall in love with God more because it's making me aware that I must be the top of the list. Praise God. God ain't never died for Venus or Mars or Jupiter or Uranus. He died for you. He deserves a big praise like that. That little clap hand ain't gonna bless him, right? You gotta give him thanks. His mind is on you. Thank you, Jesus. I say, thank you, Lord. It says, your mind is on me and you care for me. What is so valuable about me? That's the question. He answers it. He says, you made me a little lower than the heavenly being. The word there is Elohim, which means God. You made man a little lower than yourself. That means he is an offspring of God himself. That's why he loves you, because you are his baby. Hello, baby. Baby. You are God's baby. That's why you are called children of God. Nowhere in the Bible have I ever seen any reference of an angel being called a child of God. You are God's offspring. When he looks at you, he looks at himself. Matter of fact, let me tell you how deep this goes. Very simply, deep. If you have a child and you hate that child, you hate yourself. That's why when you get married, if you hate your wife, no one should trust you. Why? Because the woman came out of the man. That's his baby, baby. And nothing strange. Ephesians rather chapter 6 says, if a man hates his wife, he hates himself. She's his offspring. Never trust a man who doesn't love his wife. And some of you women are going up with men who married. You crazy? You think he loves you? He never gave you a ring. The one he gave the ring to, he cheating on her, so you know he don't love you. Don't be a fool. He hates himself. I just wonder how stupid we can be to believe the guy. He telling you he loves you and he got a wife. You know he lying, and you so stupid, not you, the other person next to you. You are so stupid, you believe the guy. He hates himself. That's why he can't love anybody. Can't love anybody. Very important. But look at this. You made him little lower than angels, and you crowned him with glory and honor, and you made him ruler over the works of your hand. David says, here's why you love him so much. And you put everything under your baby feet. But this verse makes me feel chill bumps. God not only loves you, he gave you everything. First it says he made you just like him, and then he got so excited about the baby, it's a splitting image of daddy. He says, wow. And he just grabbed the earth and gave it to the kid. He said, take that. That's your toy. Rule that. I love the way it's said in Genesis 1:26. It's so beautiful. It says, and God said, let us have some babies. Call man. Oh, and let them have dominion over this. Let's take this planet of the whole set. Yo, I missed that. That's a good one. He looked at the whole universe. He said, let's take this whole planet, this one right here. Yeah, that one. We can give that to the kids. You all play with that. Give Lord thanks for the whole world.
have dominion over the fish and the birds and the cattle and the trees and the bees and the plants and the rivers and the gold and the silver. Come on, kids, enjoy your play.

0: playpen. Give God thanks. You're going into your playpen this week, and you're going to begin to enjoy the wealth of your father's house. This is his love for his baby. He loves his baby. Why did God love man? Because God created man to share his rulership. He wants you to experience what daddy feels every day. How it feels to run a universe. He gave you your own little universe to run. That's why you're supposed to be the best in your business, the best in your career, the best in your job. And then hold a job for a while, but be on your way to your own business. Because you got rulership authority. You got leadership capacity. You got the power to rule things. You know, Dr. Richardson, I appreciate you. I was talking to the president of Guyana. And when he heard me speak, he said, how can I get more of this? I said, we have an association and a school. He wants to apply to be a member of a Twila, the president of Guyana. Now, those of you from Guyana, y'all know that he was a Hindu last week. Next week, I'm going to show you some photographs, folks from Guyana. I'm going to show you me and the president praying. Praying and receiving. Listen, God is bringing people into the kingdom at all levels. But you gotta love people. This teaching is important because you've lost your love for people. That's why you haven't witnessed for the last 3 years. Haven't led anyone to Jesus all last 2 years. I mean, think about it. You haven't led one person to Christ. And you keep asking God for car and house. When did you last pray for someone to receive Christ, man? In your presence where you led them. You don't love people. You're too busy. You ain't got time for people. Too busy. Too busy making a living. Too busy trying to make money. And God says, my passion is souls, not money. Got to get back on course. But the reason why we don't love people is because we don't understand man. And that's why the Lord told me to teach this. We need to understand who we're sitting next to again. Look at this. How do you love God? Okay, let me ask you a question. How many of you love God? Let me see your hands. Hold my pie now. Don't be nervous. Just if you say you love God, hold your hand up. Okay. Okay. One more time. How many of you love God? Okay, God. Hold up. Hold up. I want him to take a picture of that. Thank you. Okay. He got a shot. Now, he can talk to you after I'm finished this series next week. Yes, we say we love God. I'm not sure. It's easy to say you love God. But God has a test to prove whether you love him or not. First of all, we love God by loving man. Uh-oh, now you just spoiled it, Pastor. Because I ain't got no time for people. And when this service out, I gone. I dashing past everybody. I go into my car. I won't get to that TV, to that food, or that fasting plate, hopefully. I'm out of here, I ain't got no time. I don't want to come in my space. I am introvert. I'm shy. I don't like her anyhow. I don't like half of them. And you say you love God? The Bible says, if you love God, do good to them, all men. Especially. See, God got a test. Especially those of the household of faith. Brother Scott, good to see you this morning. Praise God. That's my papa. Stand up, Brother Scott. He's a man of God. Stand up. Let's give him a big hand. Good to see you in church today. He's one of the great men of God. Thank you so much. That's Debbie's father. I love you. I love you in Jesus' name. Amen. We need to love people if we say we love God. Amen. It gets worse. Look at the next one. It is impossible to love God and hate mankind. Impossible. Because if God's image is every man, and you say you love God, how can you hate his image? Number three, it gets worse. Any religion that promotes hate and the destruction of mankind is anti-God. And this is where I fall into problems with the other religions. This is the test of whether a religion is from Jehovah or from some other demonic spirit. The only war that God declared was the war on sin. And the only war that God died in was the war on sin. And the only hero that Jesus Christ is a hero of, the only war he's a hero of, is the war of sin. One time the disciples were terrorists. You know they were terrorists. You know that. Especially James and John. They were definitely terrorists. Read the Bible. The Bible says James and John came to Christ one day and they said, "Master, there's a group down the street who are also having a nice ministry. And they are part of us. They don't worship like us." Sounds familiar? They said, "Look, call down fire from heaven and burn them up." I'm quoting the Bible. These two guys were terrorists. They hated people and was trying to be with God. Jesus laid into these guys. I mean, he didn't wait for a second. First of all, he asked me a question. He says, "Where did you get this spirit from?" I'm quoting the Bible. In other words, the desire for people to die is not from God. I just wish he was dead. That's demonic. But they don't come to our ministry, so they gotta be of the devil. You got a satanic spirit. How can you say you love God and hate his image? Jesus says, "Where did you get this spirit from?" And then he told them this. He said, "I did not come to destroy men's lives, but to save them." And then he says, "And I have sheep who are not of this fold." In other words, I got folks who I'm working on and they ain't with your group. But they are my image, and I want you to love them the way I love them. Even though they are different from the way you are, they are still my image. Lift your hands, ask God to forgive you right now. Say, "Father, forgive me. Come on, repent, change your mind right now. Go back to work and care about the secretary. Go back to work and care about the one who makes the tea in the office, who you never speak to and still drink the tea. Go back to the work and love that boss who didn't give you a promotion or who didn't give you a bonus this Christmas. Go back and love him. Why? That's the image of God in that office."
1: Amen.
0: You can't say you love God and hate the image. Impossible. Look at this. If you love God, you will love man. Why? Simple. Love for mankind is your measure of your love for God. If you love God, you see his image every day. You're sitting next to it. And you keep telling God you love him, but don't love the people around you, then you are a liar. Sounds bad, doesn't it? The greatest love is the love for God. That's the greatest love in the world. Which means that the greatest love is the love for people. Because if you love God, you love his image. Matthew 22, verse 36 says, "Teacher, what is the greatest commandment in the whole law?" That was the question the disciples asked him. What is the greatest commandment? You know, and a few other people asked him that too. The rich young guy came and asked him. I mean, people just kept asking, what is the number one law of God? What is the greatest commandment in the law? The greatest thing that you could do. Jesus replied, "Love the Lord your God." But every image that's in this building is the image of God. That's God's image. So if the greatest commandment is to love God, then the greatest commandment is to love one another. And if we love people, we care about their destiny. We care about their future. We don't want them to go to hell and die because they weren't supposed to go to hell. They have citizenship already. They just don't know how to get their visa. Love the Lord your God with all your heart, with all your soul, with all your mind, with all your strength. I love it. And this is the first and the greatest commandment, he says. And the second is just like the first. Love your neighbor as much as you love yourself. All the law and prophecies are built on this one law, he says. Is that straight to the point? The greatest commandment is to love God. And then he says, oh, by the way. Now, by the way, the guy only asked him one question, right? He gave him two answers. He didn't want two answers. He just asked one question. What is the number one law? He said, number one law has two answers. One, you love God. And two, you love yourself. And then you love your neighbor as much as you love yourself. Why? Because when you love God, you'll see yourself. I'm getting home now. When you love God, when you get close, study, explore, understand, I mean, just get into God, you begin to see, hey, I got his image too. I'm just like my father. And then when you look around, you see your brother also is made just like him. And so you see yourself again. If you love God, you won't rush past people and not check on them, see how they're doing. If you love God, you will not ignore people standing in the hall or don't go speak to you who you don't know. That's God's image. Go introduce yourself to it. But I don't know her. She don't speak to me. But he walked past me. He's who you think he is. Listen, go interrupt and say, hey, excuse me. You know who I am? I'm Miles. I'm important to know. Hello? You need to know me. Why? I'm just like you. You can't ignore the image of God. Don't walk past the image. By the way, the bookstore's open. Take the image for something to drink. You pay for it, of course. Bless God with a drink. We don't even think about it. I am always giving to people. Why? Because I live in this awareness that they are the image. I give to people. I give to people. I give to people. I respect people. I give them time. I love them. And the reason, listen, I don't fake this thing. I genuinely care about you. Why? I understand who you are. See, some folks got to put it on. They got to pretend. Okay, they say hug. No, man, I get to hug God today. Wow. Come here, God. Mwah! I love you, God. It's love. Let me close with this. Genesis 1:26. And God said, let us make man in our own image, in our likeness, and let them have dominion. Genesis 6, verse 6. Whoever shares the blood of man, by man shall his blood be shared. Why? For the image of God has been destroyed. You see why capital punishment is so important? Capital punishment has nothing to do with killing. Read that verse. All these people against capital punishment always say, well, you know, you're just as bad as the murderer. No, you ain't. Capital punishment is designed not to deal with death, but to deal with life. It protects the image of humanity. It preserves the value of humanity. If you kill me and they give you 10 years, then I was only worth 10 years. You've reduced my value. The only way you could replace $5 perfectly is with another $5. So you take $5 from me. And then they gave you, and then they give me three back. They've reduced the value of my $5. So God says, if you kill another human, then the reason why I take your life is to make sure the value remains perfect. Nothing to do with death. It reserves and preserves life. So when you see another human being, don't ignore that image. God loves his image so much, he will replace it with another image. And that's what capital punishment is. 1 Corinthians 15, verse 15, write it down. He is the image of the invisible God, the firstborn of all creation, for by him all things were created. Referring to Jesus. He is your replacement image. Because you were made in the image, and it says he is the image also. That's why God had to send himself to fix you. Because he had to keep the image perfect. This is the good news. This is the good news. The mission of the church, therefore, is to expose the image of God created after the nature of Christ. 2 Corinthians 4 says, and even if your gospel is veiled, it is veiled to those who are perishing. The God of this world has blinded the minds of unbelievers that they cannot see the light of the glorious gospel of the Lord Jesus Christ, who is what? The image of God. That's why folks ain't coming to Christ. He says Satan's number one goal is to veil their eyes so they can't see their own image. And Christ came to show them who they are. So he keeps veiling, blinding them so they can't see the good news that they are just like their father. And so they live below their privilege. To love God is to love man. I close your Bibles. I love you. Go ahead, clap. Praise the Lord. Praise him. Praise him. Do you get the message today? Is it clear? Lift your right hand with me, please. Say, Father, forgive me. I have ignored you too long. I repent. I change my mind concerning my priority. It is people that is your priority. I repent. I return to your passion. Help me to love you by loving others. Forgive me for abusing your image, ignoring your image, avoiding your image. Today, I repent. Forgive me, Lord. And help me to see myself in you, in Jesus' name.
2: Lord, we thank you. We thank you for your spirit. We thank you for your son. We thank you for your word. We thank you for your faithfulness and making us right with you. We can get very used to knowing you that we forget the miracle that is. And so I'm thankful that you have made us instruments of mercy, that you have helped us to experience grace, and that even now is a grace to hear from you through your word is a grace, to want to know and understand your word is a grace, to have the ability and the power and even the courage to obey it is a grace. And so I pray, God, that you would be honored, that you would be blessed, that you would be seen and understood. I pray that you would meet your people, that whatever they need, that you would provide it. I pray that you would convict where there is need of conviction, that you would encourage where there is need of hope, that you would just meet us in a diversity of ways because you're able to do it. And so I pray for the grace and the power and the humility needed to serve you and your church in this moment. In Jesus' name, amen. Some of the first prayers we've ever prayed were prayers of petition. There was some need that we had of God with the faith that he would answer. When we were children, we might have prayed for Christmas to come a bit sooner. As adults, we pray to be skinnier, for a better credit score. We ask God to show us where we left our keys, you know, things like that. He cares. He does. As leaders or people who participate actively in ministry, we should be very familiar with petition. We petition God for wisdom and strength. We petition God for the ability to love the unlovable or to engage with the irritating. We beg God for the courage to do what he told us to do and to say the hard things. And if we're not in the ministry of asking, maybe we shouldn't be in ministry. But tonight, we're going to look into the petition of a woman by the name of Hannah that I hope will inform even our own act of asking. If you can turn in your Bibles to 1 Samuel chapter 1. Say amen when you got it. Four of us. I'll wait. Starting at verse 19, there was a certain man of Ramathaim Zophim, of the hill country of Ephraim, whose name was Elkanah, the son of Jehoram, son of Elihu, son of Tohu, son of Zuph, an Ephrathite. He had two wives. The name of the one was Hannah, and the name of the other, Peninnah. And Peninnah had children, but Hannah had no children. Now this man used to go up year by year from his city to worship and to sacrifice to the Lord of hosts at Shiloh, where the two sons of Eli, Hophni and Phinehas, were priests of the Lord. On the day when Elkanah sacrificed, he would give portions to Peninnah his wife and to all her sons and daughters, but to Hannah he gave a double portion because he loved her, though the Lord had closed her womb. And her rival used to provoke her grievously to irritate her because the Lord had closed her womb. So it went on year by year. As often as she went up to the house of the Lord, she used to provoke her. Therefore, Hannah wept and would not eat. And Elkanah, her husband, said to her, "Hannah, why do you weep? And why do you not eat? And why is your heart sad? Am I not more to you than 10 sons? After they had eaten and drunk in Shiloh, Hannah rose. Now Eli the priest was sitting on the seat beside the doorpost of the temple of the Lord. She was deeply distressed and prayed to the Lord and wept bitterly. And she vowed a vow and said, "O Lord of hosts, few will indeed look on the affliction of your servant and remember me and not forget your servant, but will give to your servant a son, then I will give him to the Lord all the days of his life, and no razor shall touch his head." After she continued praying before the Lord, Eli observed her mouth. Hannah was speaking in her heart, only her lips moved and her voice was not heard. Therefore, Eli took her to be a drunken woman. And Eli said, "How long will you go on being drunk? Put your wine away from you." But Hannah answered, "No, my Lord, I am a woman troubled in spirit. I have drunk neither wine nor strong drink, but I have been pouring out my soul before the Lord. Do not regard your servant as a worthless woman, for all along I have been speaking out of my great anxiety and vexation." Then Eli answered, "Go in peace, and the God of Israel grant your petition that you have made to him." And she said, "Let your servant find favor in your eyes." Then the woman went her way and ate, and her face was no longer sad. They rose early in the morning and worshiped before the Lord. Then they went back to their house at Ramah. And Elkanah knew Hannah, his wife, and the Lord remembered her. And in due time, Hannah conceived and bore a son, and she called his name Samuel, for she said, "I have asked for him from the Lord." I really love the Bible. When we open up the book of 1 Samuel, in the first few verses, we are welcomed into an interesting situation. We immediately learn about a man named Elkanah and how this man has two wives. Complicated, weird, awkward, but Old Testament. One wife is named Hannah. The other wife is Peninnah. We are not given a genealogy. or some framework or some understanding of their family of origin, like we are Elkanah, but we are still given a piece of information about their family dynamic, which is that Peninnah has children and Hannah does not. That is a problem. Everybody say, problem. I have 4 points today, and the first one is the problem. Before we ever send up a petition towards heaven, it's usually because we've identified some kind of problem on earth. When we petition God for provision, the problem is financial lack. When we petition God for wisdom, the problem is that we know ourselves enough to know that we don't know everything. If ever we decide or choose to petition God for humility, the problem we're trying to fight against is pride. Every petition is a faithful attempt to overcome a problem. In the second verse of this chapter, we learn that the problem in Elkanah's home is that Hannah, his wife, is barren, infertile. Infertility is a common occurrence in the Hebrew scriptures. From Genesis to 1 Samuel, barrenness is experienced by Sarah, by Rebecca, by Rachel, and here in this text, it's Hannah. Infertility is a problem in the sense that it creates an environment of internal and external shame, which is quickly magnified by communities where motherhood is looked at and deemed at and communicated as the ultimate symbol of blessing. In Deuteronomy chapter 7, one of the promised blessings of obedience is a fruitful womb. And if curses are the reversal of blessing, then the consequence of disobedience in Deuteronomy is what? Infertility. So women like Hannah not only had to reckon with and deal with the internal stigmas, the internal shame and feeling like she is not woman enough, not wife enough, not good enough, but she also has to deal with the religious assumptions that she is barren because she's disobedient in some way. When women don't bear children, fingers are always pointed. There has to be some reason why Hannah ain't got no babies. To them, maybe even to herself, if Hannah's womb was the problem, then Hannah must be to blame. But who does the text point the finger at? Look at verse 6. And her rival used to provoke her grievously to irritate her because the Lord had closed her womb. Here now, we are face to face with that conflict of sovereignty and suffering. The dynamic that befuddles the strongest and the weakest of saints. It's sometimes difficult to comprehend how God, the sovereign king of the universe, the Lord of hosts, the good Lord, could allow infertility when he know it'll hurt. The temptation that arises in discussions such as this is the temptation for redefinition. And by that, I mean we have a habit of looking at our circumstances and defining God by the circumstance instead of defining God by the scriptures. We say, this situation is bad, therefore, if God allowed something bad, he must not be good. But the way we resist this temptation is easy. It's actually by understanding that our circumstances are not authoritative. They're not inherent. They don't have the authority to define God's nature. God defines God. More specifically, it is Jesus who made him known. Therefore, the starting point of understanding why God allows a thing must begin with Jesus' own testimony about himself. Nicodemus called him good, and he says, "Why do you call me good? Only God is good. Therefore, if God is good, then the way we understand our circumstances is understanding that even if it's hard, God hasn't changed. Even if it's difficult, God hasn't changed. Even if it persists, God hasn't changed." If and when we determine the nature of God according to what we go through, we will end up worshiping a God made in our own image, who is good when everything is good, and is bad when everything is bad. And I say worshiping a God in our image because that's how you are. You are the one who changes with the wind. You are the one who is mutable. You are the one who mutates according to what happened to you. One person walked in the room and you got an attitude. That's you. That's not God. So no wonder why we're so slow to petition God at times. Because if we subconsciously expect God to behave like us, then we limit him. We restrict him. We might have the assumption that I can't give him this because he's unavailable, like we are sometimes. Or I can't give him this because he's unbothered, like we are sometimes. But if God's nature is unchanging, the hope of our petition is that God is always good. That means that when life is hard, when life is insufferable, when ministry is hard, when leadership is hard, when family is hard, when your body is hard, it means that if God is good, he must be doing something good in me and for me through it. And the same God has said over and over in a diversity of ways, but specifically in Hebrews, that there is a throne of grace available when we have a need. And if you are as needy as I think you are, that means that you should constantly be at his feet. Yes, the Lord closed Hannah's womb. And perhaps it's because he wanted to birth something in her heart before he birthed something in her womb. Point number two is the pattern. It's one thing to have a problem that lasts for a couple hours. We know how to handle quick problems, you know. It's another thing when the problem persists. What happens when the problem continues? What happens when God doesn't answer our petition as quickly as we prefer? What happens when the pain continues? What happens when the suffering doesn't let up? What happens when the confusion doesn't seem to lift? What happens when the discouragement doesn't decrease? When you've prayed for days and then weeks and then months and then years and there doesn't seem to be an answer, it is really hard to trust God when the problem becomes a pattern. The thing is, Hannah's infertility and therefore the emotional consequences of her suffering, all of that was not a short-lived experience for her. Her problem went on for years. Look at verse 3, it says it. Now this man used to go up year by year from his city to worship and to sacrifice to the Lord of hosts at Shiloh, where the two sons of Eli, Hophni and Phinehas, were priests of the Lord. On the day when Elkanah sacrificed, he would give portions to Peninnah, his wife, to all her sons and daughters. But to Hannah, he gave a double portion. Verse 6, and a rival used to provoke her grievously to irritate her because the Lord had closed her womb. So it went on year by year. When the scriptures mentions time, it's on purpose. Year by year, as often as she went up to the house of the Lord, she used to provoke her. Elkanah is a consistent spiritual leader in his home, albeit his polygamy does cast a shadow on the complete purity of his faith, but he doesn't neglect the yearly trek to Shiloh to worship. According to the text, Elkanah and his family went up to Shiloh year by year, which means Hannah's problem didn't just go away. She couldn't shake it off. She couldn't get over it. The Lord has kept her womb closed year by year. If that's not hard enough, notice the context to which she is constantly reminded of it. The text says that every time they went to Shiloh to worship, Peninnah used it as an opportunity to provoke and irritate Hannah about her childlessness. Imagine what it must be like when the place you go to worship God becomes the place where you're reminded of what God has withheld from you. To be in a church and see pregnant bellies. To be in the church and see healthy children. To be at conferences and hear from confident church leaders with thriving ministries. To see and hear preaching that comes easy for some people and hard for you. To watch people raise funds with half the effort and double the resources. It would make worship a bit complicated. On the day when Elkanah would go to the temple to sacrifice, the entire family would sit down to eat. This meal functioned as a celebration. It was a way to give thanksgiving to God. It was a meal where they worshiped. A portion of the sacrifice Elkanah made would have been given back to him from the priests, and he would have went home and sat his family down, and they would have distributed portions of the meat according to the amount of children each wife birthed. So what should have happened is that Peninnah and her children would have gotten many portions, and Hannah would have only gotten a portion for herself. when worship reminds you of what God has withheld. But Elkanah, he loved his wife. So instead of giving her one portion, he gave her double. I know that preachers love to make metaphors out of that. It's just more food. That's it's not a metaphor there. Yet, let's not forget what's happening. Peninnah is zealous to irritate. We always got opposition from somewhere. Peninnah is zealous, reminding Hannah of the children she doesn't have. So on one end, she is experiencing love and generosity and intentionality and nourishment and encouragement from her husband. But on the other end, she is being provoked and being irritated. And in the middle of it, she's probably confused. She doesn't even know what she could have done. She doesn't know why she's not pregnant, if she's blessed or if she's cursed, if she's loved or if she's hated, if she's seen or if she's invisible. If you put yourself in her shoes, you can imagine how emotionally chaotic that feels. When you don't know, like you know you're loved, but you also get so much hate. One day you're strong and then the next day you're weak. When you know you should be happy at these celebrations, you should be happy on Sunday, you should be happy during the conference, but grief has all of your attention. It's confusing. And it's in that place that the text says that Hannah does what we all do when life feels too emotionally heavy to handle, is that she wept and would not eat. And do not hear me saying she did not eat because she was fasting. Do not hear me saying she did not eat because her stomach wasn't growling. If this meal is a celebration of worship, if this meal is an avenue of thanksgiving, it means that Hannah couldn't eat the food because Hannah couldn't worship God. David once said, My tears have been my food day and night. There are times when your problem is so big that it can overwhelm you to the point that the only thing you have energy for isn't even sustenance, but tears. When year after year, the problem becomes a pattern that God doesn't seem to care to fix fastly. There's a story in John chapter 11 about a man named Lazarus. He and his sisters were friends of Jesus. I wonder what that was like. I would have tried to play spades occasionally. He would have had to be my partner. I can't cut Jesus, you know. And he knows his books, like he not gonna mess that up. But he and his sisters were friends of Jesus, and Lazarus got sick. And while Jesus is away, some people come to Jesus and they tell him about his friend. And the narrative says something really interesting about Jesus' response to the news. It says that Jesus loved Lazarus and his sisters, so that when he heard that Lazarus was ill, he stayed where he was for 2 days. That's weird. That's confusing. It just said that he loved him. So if he loves him, he should be a bit more urgent. If he loves him, he should be in a hurry. If he loves him, he shouldn't be waiting. Like they just petitioned him. Jesus, you are the healer. You are the Messiah. Like, come to your friend. But he stays. It's because he waits that his friend dies. It's because he waits and takes his time that his friends suffer. It's because he doesn't move when they want him to that everything actually gets worse. And then we find out why. Jesus answers the questions. He says, it is for the glory of God that the Son of God may be glorified through it. What if God took his time in delivering you from certain seasons because he had glory in mind? Yeah. It's big picture. He's big picture. What if God has stayed his hand so that circumstances got so complicated that it became impossible to fix by natural means, so that when it is lifted, when the miracle does happen, you know that you didn't do it? Because the truth is, some of you are so capable, so smart, so intuitive, so resourceful that God has to give you problems you can't fix to keep you. God has to put you in a position so that you can know humility, because if you could overcome anything, you wouldn't need him. What if God is more committed to your sanctification than he is to your comfort? That's the hard pill to swallow. But Hannah's womb Her womb has been closed year by year, and there isn't much that she can do about it. But glory be to God that he is setting the stage for his glory to be seen. Point number three, the petition. Look at verse 9. After they had eaten and drunk in Shiloh, Hannah rose. Now Eli the priest was sitting on the seat beside the doorpost of the temple of the Lord. She was deeply distressed and prayed to the Lord and wept bitterly. And she vowed a vow and said, O Lord of hosts, if you will indeed look on the affliction of your servant and remember me and not forget your servant. Notice what she calls herself, your servant, but will give to your servant a son, then I will give him to the Lord all the days of his life, and no razor shall touch his head. After dinner, Hannah hasn't eaten. She's sad. She gets up and she goes to the temple. Notice she doesn't go and indulge on crackers and cookies. Notice she doesn't go and indulge on pornography. Notice she doesn't go and indulge on edibles, ways to cope with suffering. She doesn't try to expedite it. She doesn't try to move herself out of the feelings of the suffering. She goes to the temple and she begins to pray. It's easy for us in certain Christian contexts to go straight into the pragmatic portions of our prayer, parsing it out and interpreting it exegetically and systematically. But I don't want us to miss. Did you see all the emotions of the text? It says deeply distressed. She wept bitterly, troubled in spirit, pouring out my soul. Great anxiety and vexation. The writer uses six different phrases to describe her emotional range as she talks to God. Dan Allender calls emotions the language of the soul. That's why Psalms, I think, is the biggest book of the Bible, because God wants us to be honest with him about our feelings. They were given to us by God. And as much as we want to ignore them with people, the one person who should know how broken we are is Jesus. Our problems are too big, and our feelings are too loud and too strong for us to enter into God's presence with anything less than honesty. By bringing her emotions to Jesus, to God, Hannah is bringing her whole self. You are not a robot. You are a human being. And there are some forms of theology that want you to think that you are all mind, but you are also body. You are also soul. You can't think your way out of everything. Hannah is feeling a lot of things. And rightfully so, because remember the first thing we learned about Hannah. We learned that she didn't have any children. So there were internal and societal struggles, and it's driven her to this point. She's come to the temple for this reason, to present her problems to the Lord who allowed it. And I love how she begins her prayer. She doesn't begin the prayer with the problem. She doesn't begin her prayer with the pattern. She starts her petition by addressing a person. She says, O Lord of hosts. Lord of hosts, as we most likely know, is a military name for God. It communicates the idea that God is sovereign over cosmic and earthly hosts, and which he will overcome on behalf of his people. But I'm intrigued by why a woman who is dealing with infertility would call God by that name. Like, why does she open the prayer with that? And I think it's because the name of God that we employ in prayer can function as a reminder to the soul. It's an act of meditation. So if God is the Lord of hosts, then he is sovereign. He is powerful. He is in control. And if that is the case, then there is no circumstance, even in her body, that God can't change. What is the name of God that you need to employ in prayer in this season? For some of us, it might be Savior. Some of us might be so hyper aware of our struggles that we meditate on our sin and our shame more than we do on the salvation we received. And so maybe you need to begin your prayer, Savior. For some of us, it might be Father. Sometimes leaders and those who participate in ministry, we are caring for and thinking about and nurturing everybody else that we forget that we are actually children. Perhaps you are weary because you are very clear that Christ is Lord. You're good at obedience, but maybe you need to be embraced by the Father. Our Father, who art in heaven. Hannah calls God the Lord of hosts because he is sovereign over angels and demons, over water and wind. And if the Lord of hosts is the same God that closed Hannah's womb, then he is the same God that can open it. But don't hear me say that God will always do what we ask. Because if he doesn't open it, if he keeps it closed, he is also big enough to give you joy in the middle of sorrow. That's how good he is. Hannah doesn't just need a war. Like Hannah recognizes that she needs in this moment a military God. She needs a God who will not just fight Goliath, but also fight her struggles. She needs a God that will not just fight the devil or rescue people out of Egypt, but she needs somebody to overcome all of her circumstances so she can have joy in him primarily. He has every resource at his disposal. If he created the body, he can heal the body. If he gave us life, he can continue to give us life. And even if he doesn't, isn't that still life? To have life even when life doesn't feel like life. Referring to God as Lord of hosts and herself as servant, she petitions God in verse 11, and she makes a vow. She says, O Lord of hosts, if you will indeed look on the affliction of your servant and remember me and not forget your servant, but will give to your servant a son, then I will give him to the Lord all the days of his life, and no razor shall touch his head. The first time I read that, I said, wait, like, I can understand the petition. She's a childless woman, which is creating turmoil and stress. And so if she's going to ask God for anything, it would make sense for her to ask God for a baby. If I didn't have a car, especially if I live somewhere other than Chicago where public transportation isn't as accessible, I'd have a lot of turmoil walking all over the place, especially if they don't have horses to rent. It would be tough. You know, it would be cheap to walk all over the place, but it would be really inefficient. It would be inconvenient depending on the kind of life I live. Like if I had a family or a school, like not to have a car would be tough. So naturally, if I took my cues from Sarah, I say, oh, Lord of hosts, God of heaven's armies, please look on the affliction of your servant and give to me a Honda Civic. I would drive that thing to the ground. Do you understand me? Would have it till Jesus comes home. But Hannah... Hannah does something weird, unexpected. She petitions God for the son that would deliver her from suffering, but then in the same breath she says, yeah, but when you give them to me, I'm going to give them back. Like, you'd expect her to just ask for the gift, and that's it. Not for her to say, I'm going to give the gift back to the giver, but this is the thing about that text. What Hannah does in this moment is not anything less than what God has required of us. Every single thing you got is a gift. Your children, your money, your marriage, your ministry, your communication skills, your mind, your ability to reason, even your personality, your ability to walk and speak and dance and laugh and preach and sing. All gifts come down from the Father of lights. Some of which you received because you actually asked God for it. Some of which you got just because God is generous. And that's why some of our prayers actually remain unanswered. Because James says you asked it with the wrong motives. You asked it only to spend it on your own passions. But whenever God answers our prayers, giving us whatever it is that we ask for, we should, dare I say, we must give it right back. Nothing you have is ultimately yours to keep. I used Hannah's vow as a metaphor for our own sacrifice. But in this text, this is a narrative, this isn't metaphorical for Sarah. It's an actual display of her devotion by which she declares or gives her son to God as a Nazarene. By doing so, she will mother him until he is weaned, and then her son will live in service to God for the rest of his life. Now we have insight into what Hannah was saying because the text records it. But when this was happening in the temple, Hannah wasn't actually praying out loud. The text says that her lips moved and she prayed silently. Sis was going in to the point that Eli thought she was drunk, thought she was off that something. She says, no, I'm not pouring up, I'm pouring out. That's so corny, but I had to say it. I'm pouring out, not pouring out. Put that on a shirt, see how many people buy it. Christians love corny shirts. I love the Savior God, Jesus Christ. Like, we love wearing that. But anyway, he corrects. Eli corrects his presumption, and then he blesses her. Look at verse 18. And she said, let your servant find favor in your eyes. Then the woman went her way and ate, and her face was no longer sad. Sit in that. The Hannah that walked into the temple is not the same Hannah that walked out. Before she was vexed, she was anxious, she was distressed. And now the text says, her face is no longer sad. And I'm sure you might have noticed her prayer hasn't been answered yet. She has not known her husband yet. There is no baby in her womb. There is no child in her hands, but she has joy anyhow. One commentator said, Hannah had cast her burden upon the Lord, and so her spirit was relieved of its load. It's amazing to experience a burden being lifted by virtue of just being honest with God about what you need. Prayer and petition is so much more than just getting what you want. It is communing with the living God. It is placing yourself in the position to experience the peace that surpasses understanding. But guess what has to happen before the peace comes? Your requests have to be made known. Because sometimes what you thought that you needed was the sun. But what you needed was the son. Like, sometimes prayer sifts out those underlying desires that you didn't have language for, that you didn't even know that you had. Hannah thought she needed Samuel, but she merely wanted him. What she needed was God. And what God did is fill her with more of himself. It sounds so easy. It sounds so easy, yet we are still so anxious. Why is addiction so high? Why is adultery so high? Where is pornography so high? Because we're not dealing with our needs in the temple. We're not sinning just because. We are unsatisfied and we are thirsty and we refuse to go to the woman who has living waters. Maybe because we want control. Maybe because we don't want to be dependent. But if we just follow in the footsteps of Hannah, we have to be desperate enough for the temple. We have to be desperate enough for the altar. And maybe the first part of coming desperate is saying, God, I'm not desperate enough. So do it in me. Maybe it's shame. Maybe you think God is like your father who doesn't want to hear from you. Maybe you think that you don't want to be a burden to God with your issues. Maybe it's arrogance. Maybe you're so used to succeeding at everything that you're not as needy as you should be. Both extremes develop out of a misunderstanding of the nature of God, which influences how, when, and why you pray. And maybe that is why the Lord's Prayer again begins by reordering our mind on who it is that we're talking to. Our God, our Father, who art in heaven, hallowed be your name. That's why she begins, O Lord of hosts. And in that, in her seeking the Lord of hosts, the military God grants peace. He gives her peace. Peace isn't some random feeling that drops out of the sky. Peace is something you got to fight for. Peace comes from a person who is both father to his children and a fighter for his people, who is good all of the time. When Hannah leaves the temple, she's not sad anymore. And I think it's because before she got what she wanted, her hope was renewed in the God she had been needing. Notice that the writer makes sure to tell us that once she left, what did she do? She went back home and she ate. It's important. After pouring out her soul to God,

gives birth to Samuel, Hannah and Elkanah, they obviously have a discussion about Hannah's vow. Because in the law, a husband could veto a wife's vow, making it null and void. But instead, he affirms her vow, which is also a sacrifice that Elkanah makes. Because he too, the father, is giving up his son. After Samuel is weaned, she takes him up to Shiloh and brings him to Eli the priest, her son that she prayed for, who would now be left in the temple in the service of the Lord all the days of his life. We've seen the problem. We've seen the pattern. We read about the petition. Now let's look at the praise. In chapter 2 of 1 Samuel, we find another prayer of Hannah's. I'm going to read two portions so we can just get a light sense of the structure. 1 Samuel chapter 2. My heart exults. My heart is happy in, takes joy in the Lord. My horn is exalted in the Lord. My mouth derides my enemies, but I rejoice in your salvation. This prayer, when you really read it through the whole thing, one, if you get to Mary's prayer when she was pregnant with Jesus, she follows the same pattern. But this prayer has the same, a few themes, which is that God humbles the proud and exalts the humble. So just like God exalted Hannah by giving her a son despite the prideful provocations of Peninnah, we also see an interesting mention of the exaltation of a king in verse 10. It says, the Lord will judge the ends of the earth. He will give strength to his king and exalt the horn of his anointed. What makes that noteworthy is that we are in 1 Samuel chapter 1, chapter 2. There is no king in Israel. Hannah's son Samuel will be the one to anoint Israel's first king. But Samuel's just a baby. Saul and David and Solomon and Ahab and Ahaz and Jeroboam and Josiah, like, ain't none of them a consideration at this point. So it's interesting that she's obviously not pulling from her cultural context to make this prayer. She's obviously seeing something that everybody else ain't seen yet. So what is possible and probable is that in response to her prayer being answered, she's turned into a prophet all of a sudden. She is pointing forward to the Davidic kingdom by which will create and make room for a more sufficient kingdom in which the anointed one, the Christ, the Messiah, is born from a woman who has never had children before. The Messiah is born from a womb that should not have a baby in it. born from a virgin. This son, this Messiah, I'm warming up to talk about Jesus. He is set apart to live in the service to God all the days of his life. This is foreshadow. This son, the king, this Messiah is a gift to the world in response to a barren people. People who may or may not have children, but who are still fruitless. Being fruitful is an agricultural thing that talks about discipleship, godliness, bearing the fruits of the Spirit. We're born in sin, so we're not fruitful until we get Jesus. Jesus comes to help people be fruitful people. They have not been fruitful in the sense that they don't love God and they don't love people. And at one point in time, these fruitless people, they were a community of people. They had to go to a city, had to go to a place to deal with their barrenness, had to go to Shiloh. Had to go to Jerusalem where there was a priest like Eli who could do some work to restore their fellowship with God, who could slaughter some things and put some blood on some places. But these priests were so imperfect that just like Eli, they might have seen your behavior, but they couldn't even discern your heart. They don't even see who you really are. They can't even flesh it out. So these barren people didn't just need a priest. They needed a high priest, one who can not only see your behavior, one that who wouldn't just cleanse you, but cleanse your conscience. The thing is that this priest doesn't just change you by shaming you. This priest doesn't just change you by speaking at you. This priest purifies your motives. This priest pays for your debt. This priest becomes the sacrifice you don't have to pay for. So that if ever somebody even recognized what the prophets were trying to say, if they recognized what the apostles were trying to say, if they discerned it in the text, then they would see that their greatest need in the entire world wasn't stuff or a child or a big ministry or a sufficient sized church, but God. If ever you get desperate enough,
by the illuminating work of the Holy

Spirit, then they would realize that you no longer have to go to a place but a person, Jesus. Whereas Jesus is now the temple, he's the place, he's the priest, he's the sacrifice, he is the double portion that we've all been asking for. We can have him. We can have him in church, we can have him in our car. We can meet him in our pantry and we can meet him in our jobs. We don't even have to go to a place to petition. We don't even have to do nothing but show up. So if ever you are vexed, if ever you are distressed, if ever you are anxious, if ever the emotional chaos feels too heavy to bear, Jesus has said, come to my throne of grace, not with timidity, but with confidence, for help in your time of need. And guess what? You will receive grace. You will receive mercy. The enemy doesn't want you to believe that. He wants you to go to quick fixes. He wants you to pursue idols. He wants you to trust everything else for satisfaction except the one who will give you satisfaction that sustains you. In Christ, the Lord of hosts is the Son, the sacrifice, and the temple. And this God is good. So go to him. Be honest with him. Talk to him. Tell him. Cast it down before him. Beg him. Ask him, pursue him, ask about God. And don't just give him your stuff, but give him your entire self. I want to end with a song. I ain't going to sing it. I'm going to read it. That I think is suitable. It says, what a friend we have in Jesus. All our sins and griefs to bear. What a privilege to carry everything to God in prayer. Oh, what peace we often forfeit. Oh, what needless, unnecessary pain we bear. All because we do not carry everything to God in prayer. Lord, we thank you. You are worthy of everything. You are worthy of our full selves. You are worthy of every fear. You are worthy of every emotion. You are worthy of every need. We are a needy and a thirsty people, and we need you to fill us. We need you to fill us with power. We need you to fill us with strength. We need you to fill us with courage. We need you to fill us with hope. And we know that hope doesn't disappoint. And so we pray, God, that we would actually not even be cynical about praying for such a thing. That we would have the faith to believe that you are able to do exceedingly and abundantly all that we ever ask or think. You are a good God. Help us take advantage of this season so that we would know you deeper. You told us through your apostles that we are to rejoice when trials come because it will help us endure. God, you want us to stay. You want us to endure. You want us to last. You want a people that are mature and that will see you. So help us rejoice in the seasons you have us in. Help us to notice that prosperity actually might be damnation for us. Help us to see that the pain is producing something. God, you discipline those that you love. And we don't like it, but it yields the peaceable fruit of righteousness to those who choose to be trained by it. So help us choose to be trained. God, give us people. Give us friends that see us. Help us to see you in new ways through the same text. We love you. In Jesus' name, amen.

and his 10 friends had only vegetables to eat for a period of time and water to drink instead of the food that was offered to them. And so historically, we've looked at that as a partial fast. So I found that in almost every case where a person wants to fast, but they have some physical limitation, by means of a partial fast, they can participate. And traditionally, this has been one of two ways. If they need balanced nutrition, they have a balanced meal, but much smaller portions. Or maybe they just have one simple food, like just rice, just bread. And the point is to get the minimal nutritional intake to keep them from having physical problems. But yet they still feel a lack of full satisfaction. They still feel a little hungry, or they have something that prompts them physically still to pray. So I think where there's a will, there's a way. Our flesh wants to excuse all of us. We don't enjoy hunger, so we say, well, I can't fast for this reason, or I can't fast for that reason. Well, we wouldn't want to ask anyone to fast in such a way that would cause them any physical harm whatsoever. However, where there's a will, there's a way. So it may be through a limited meal that we'd call a partial fast, but usually where people want to do this, they can find a way to do this. And I hope those who are watching this video, if they've never done that before, will give it a try. You know, one meal can be a fast. It doesn't have to be 24 hours. Anyone planning on a longer fast of 3 days or more maybe should get some medical advice before they do that. But even one meal for spiritual purposes can be a biblical fast.

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1: Hey everyone, it's Stephanie Ike Okafor, and we are back for part three on the modernization of witchcraft. Last week, we were talking about the activity of demons, and I'm believing if you haven't watched it, then you definitely want to go watch part one and part two, because, you know, I believe that for many people who have been following this series, that you are in a place where God is showing you a lot about your life and opening up your eyes to who you truly are and opening up your eyes to the lies of the enemy and the deception of the enemy that has caused strongholds in your life. And we're going to be talking about spiritual gates on today's session and time that we have together. Now, this conversation is so key because, one, you have to know how to guard your spiritual gates, right? And in particular, I'm going to be talking about the ear and the eye gates. But first of all, what are spiritual gates, right? Spiritual gates are gateways to the spirit realm, right? And these gateways can be known as portals. A portal is an opening. All right. There's a story of, I believe it was Jacob, when Jacob was at Bethel, and where he went, there was a stone. Bethel was a place where God had also encountered his, you know, his grandfather, Abraham. And Abraham, when he encountered God there, he built an altar before the Lord, right? And the Bible talks about, I didn't plan to share this, but I'll share it. But the Bible talks about how Jacob had taken, and it says when he took a stone from there, I would find that scripture and put it in the description. But it says when he took a stone from there, Jacob lays on the stone, and when he laid on the stone, he had an encounter. He had a dream, and in the dream, that's when he started seeing like the ladder and the angels ascending and descending, and the Lord speaks to him about what he's going to do in his life, and, you know, the promise, just like he had with his, you know, his father Abraham and all that stuff. And then Jacob takes the stone that he slept on and uses that stone to build his own altar. It is so powerful, because what are we seeing? That the place of encounter became a portal of, you know, having this access to God in such access to God, to have encounters with the Lord in such a powerful way. But I don't want to go into that type of portals. I want to talk about the ear and eye gates. And maybe someone needed to hear that, because something I will share with you is when there is a place you set aside for prayer or encounters with God, that space becomes like a portal. There's a reason why the Lord says, "My house shall be called a house of prayer." Because when there is prayer constantly offered up in the house of God, in the temple of God, then it becomes a portal. That when you are there, it makes room for spiritual encounters. It makes room for just, you know, a move of God in such a unique way. That is why, for example, if you're ever familiar with the Azusa revival, right? Whenever, I don't know if they still do it now, I'm not sure if they have done it since the pandemic, but they used to have like these like revival nights. I think it was like once a year or something. I might be getting it wrong, but I've been to one of them a while back, and the atmosphere, oh my gosh, you have kids praying for people and they're getting healed, and all kinds of miracles are taking place. But why is it happening there? But then if you go like down the block and take the same child, you don't experience the same miracle. But in that area, in that location, you know, the prayers that people did in walking around and praying and in all that stuff, it created a portal that all of a sudden it drew the presence of God in such a powerful way that the atmosphere was so charged that miracles just start breaking out. This is the power of prayer. This is the power of your personal intimacy with God. And so I was not planning to say this at all, because this has nothing to do with the ear or eye gaze. But these are moments I love, because it's a partnership with the Holy Spirit in just bringing this teaching. And again, maybe you needed to hear that, because maybe you need to know why you need to strengthen your prayer life beyond bringing your requests to God, right? Beyond telling God about what's going on in your day, but for intimacy, right? For access, for growth, for encounters with God that not only would benefit your life, but could also benefit those around you. Right. And so let's go into the ear gates and the eye gates. Right. So again, spiritual gates are gateways to the spirit realm. And these gateways can be known as portals. And a portal is an entrance. It's an open door. And so why we're going to be focusing on the ear gates and eye gates is because these are two realms that we rarely pay attention to. We are rarely guard over, right? So let's start with the ear gates. 2 Kings 3 from verse 15 to 16. And this was the prophet Elisha, right? He was, you know, getting ready to speak the word of the Lord. But before he did so, listen to what he says. So he says, "But now bring me a musician." Then it happened, when the musician played, that the hand of the Lord came upon him, and he said, "Thus says the Lord." And he goes into what he began hearing from the Lord. But isn't it so interesting that he didn't just go immediately into the prophetic? The first thing he said is, bring me a musician. There needs to be sound in this atmosphere that draws the Spirit of God. There is something often about sound that flows with the prophetic. Right? There is sound, even when you see the moves of God, even when you study Revelation, when it talks about, you know, and then there was the trumpet sounded. And then after the trumpet sounded, there is a word that goes forth. There is something about sound that can create an atmosphere, right? And so that is one of the reasons we even see that in worship, right? You might be having a rough day, you know, just doing whatever, and you're just anxious, fearful, and all kinds of things. And then when you enter worship, true worship, worship that shows you, that reminds you of the bigness of God, the greatness of God, all of a sudden, you can start hearing clearly from the Holy Spirit. It's like where you were so fogged, now there's clarity. Why? Because there was something about the sound connected to worship that transported you into a realm of truth, right? It transported you spiritually, where you began to hear what the Lord is saying about your life. And I love using worship, first of all, because, you know, when we can understand how it happens in God's kingdom, Satan not only mimics things, but he understands spiritual laws and principles, right? Remember, he was once, you know, an angel, and not just any kind of angel. He was a cherub, right? And so that it was a class in itself. And so he understands spiritual principles. And so, for example, even when you have like, you know, when you have like a worship night or different things, I've seen so many stories about people just being in an environment of worship that all of a sudden the atheist who walked into church walks out and is crying and is like, "Oh my gosh, I think I want to know Jesus." Why do we have those testimonies in church? Because there was something about the atmosphere that was communicating with them. You see, again, everything in life is spiritual. So what you open up yourself to, you also open up yourself to the spiritual dimension behind it. You open up yourself to the spirit that is behind it to interact with you. And so when you open up yourself to worship, then guess who has the opportunity to interact with you? The Holy Spirit. The same thing in the demonic realm. I remember years ago, the Lord gave me this dream, and I was, so in the dream, there was like a club, and he tells me to walk in. And so I go into the club and everybody's dancing, having a good time. But I look at the speakers and, you know, the speakers, the music is coming out. But what I saw were spirits coming out through the speakers, just flowing out through the speakers. And the reality is, like, when you think about it, there are certain songs for certain activities. Why? So I want to share this story with you, man. We were going out. I was going out with some friends. And, you know, we were going to go have fun, turn up and whatnot. And there is a type of sound when you want to do that. And at this point in my life, I was really in a place where I was kind of like living a double life. You know, I was trying to get back to my relationship with the Lord and I was still trying to do what I thought was fun. And so I remember I was controlling the music in the car and everybody's having a good time. And, you know, and so clearly, the Holy Spirit tells me to put worship, to put some worship music. Now, this is nighttime. Okay, we already know the assignment of the occasion. And we had music for the assignment. And the Lord is like so loud to me. He says, play worship. And no matter how rebellious, you know, I could be, I could not deny when God gives me a clear instruction. I just have to do it. And so I'm like trying to muster up courage. And I'm in the back seat. I'm sitting in the middle, right? And I just slowly scroll to worship. I remember this like it's happening in real time. So I put worship. Now we're going from like, you know, Cash Money and all those things. And we're going to worship you, I live. And have you ever been like where you just feel like people are staring at you? And it's like this slow turn. Like they're looking at me like, is your phone tripping? Or I think it was my iPod. And they're just like, what? Like, what is this? And they literally took the cord from me. But, and I felt so weird. Like, I was like, God, why would you have me do that? This is so awkward. Now you're going to think I'm weird, you know? But looking back, we laughed about it and everything. And I was trying to play it off. And I was like, oh, I just thought, you know, it whatever I tried to do didn't work. But they took the cord. But looking back, is the reality that because of where our mindset was, we needed music to reinforce the bad decisions we were about to make. We needed music that would interact with us in a way that we would be established in our wrong, right? And so you recognize that sound creates an atmosphere. There is no way we would have listened to Worship You, I Live and still go where we're going. Right, that will shift the whole mission, the whole trip, everything, right? And so you have to recognize the power that is behind sound. What you listen to, the spirit behind it interacts with you. And that is why sometimes you'll be listening to something and then all of a sudden you are peaceful, you are calm, and then now you're angry for no reason. All of a sudden you just want to pick a fight. You start reminding someone what they did 10 years ago. And have you ever stepped back to wonder, why did I do that? Like, wait, what was I thinking? Why? Like, why did that just come to my mind? Because what you listen to, the spirit begins to interact with you, right? You might be listening to something, you're in a happy relationship. And then all of a sudden, the spirit and the music is interacting with you. And now you are like entertaining the thoughts of cheating. And you don't know where it's coming from. And you're just wondering like, man, am I just so attracted to my neighbor? What is going on with me and my neighbor, right? It's spiritual. That neighbor has been there all that time. There was nothing that moved you. And so now you're attracted to your neighbor who's always been there. What changed? your music changed. You start listening to songs that makes you want to do things that maybe your partner is not down for. Right? And so that spirit begins to interact with you and suggest thoughts to you, and you think you're just struggling. Now you think you're just struggling in your marriage. You're just struggling at your job. You're just struggling with where you are, not recognizing, because of your lack of awareness of the power of sound, when those thoughts were suggested to you, you thought it was your own. You see, Satan works in darkness. He will camouflage his thoughts as yours. So you start believing you're the one thinking that you have these desires. And it's really not you. It was the atmosphere you created around yourself that caused it. You see, I want you to be mindful of what you expose yourself to. Right. There's an audio clip I want you to hear. I heard this. It was from Cardi B, and there was a song she did. This was last year, right? There was a song she did. And after the song came out, she had this, it was like posted and it was deleted. But she just had this like honest, real moment of, you know, one of the things you hear her say in the audio is that, you know, this song activated demons that she killed. Right. And you hear her, you just hear her heart, man. And she's just saying like, I don't want to be that person anymore. I want to be a mother. Right. And that person is coming back. That person is coming back connected to a song, that this song created this atmosphere, that something that she was like, hey, I've walked away from this. I'm good. It's, you know, and if the song had no power, if it was just words and a music video, it would be nothing to move on from it. Take the check and move on. But there's a power that the song has. There's an atmosphere that it creates that she had this honest moment. And I want you to listen to it.
2: I've been having these weird feelings lately. And that's kind of why I didn't want her to do this song, Shake It, or like any drill songs, because it's like these songs are activating like these demons that I killed. You know what I'm saying? Like, I don't want to be that girl anymore. Like I just want to be a mother. You know what I'm saying? Like, I don't want to be that old Cardi anymore. I left that lifestyle a long time ago, bro. Like, I don't want to be that anymore. Like, and she's coming back. She's coming back, bro. Like, I feel like getting a cane. If you know about the canes, then you know. I don't want to be that anymore. I want to be a mother. This song is activating demons that I locked away a long time ago. And it's coming back again. And I don't want to be that. I want to be a good person. I don't want to.
1: So you see, when you hear that, what do you hear? That the song was not just words and, you know, a creative director who decided what the shoot should look like. It was beyond that. That the song was a portal. And the more mindful we are, look, I love music, man. I'm African. I love music. I love to dance. And, you know, for a very long time, I held on to some of the songs that I really, really, really love. And, you know how there are some songs like you can't play with certain people in the car. So they're like, Pastor, you listen to this? Oh, my God. But personally, you know, more recently, to be honest, the Lord was really dealing with me on like my music choices and just showing me you have to be a guard over your gates. You can't just expose yourself to anything, because what I'm calling fun and entertainment, and this is my type of, you know, my type of music, in the spiritual realm, nothing is entertainment. Everything is serving a purpose, right? And so the very things that we think are just like, you know, the songs that we like, we don't even realize the artists that are creating it are being tormented. You know, they're in the studio, and in order to even sing through these lyrics or rap through them, they have to be high or drunk, right? That they're going through their own share of torment, what we think is just entertainment, right? And so I just want you to be mindful. Ask the Lord for a higher sense of discernment, right? God, show me, because the times we are in, it is so critical that your channels are clear to really hear from the Lord, to really hear what God is saying, not just about you, but the times we are in, right? We have entered some very shaky times in our world, very shaky. And you don't want to be awakened to it or aware of it when it manifests. You know, you want to know ahead of time. So you make your decisions from a proactive place with God, right? There's a reason why biblically only a few people are considered friends of God. Only a few people really shake the world for God. Only a few. Can you imagine in the time of Noah that in all the earth, like the whole earth, only Noah was found righteous? Only Noah? I mean, that is mind-blowing to me. But if we're honest, these are the times we're in. Literally, the Bible, even when it talks about the end times, it says it would be like the times of Noah. People are eating, drinking, doing their thing, you know? But only a few. That's why it's often known as the remnant. And why is that? Because only a few are really willing to pick up their cross and walk. It's costly. It's nothing that is not cheap. It's not light work. It's costly. It pays something to really know God and to really walk with Jesus. But here is the lie of the enemy. We think it's a cost we were not supposed to pay. We were created to pay it. We were created, we were designed to carry our own cross. The highest and truest version of us is in the spirit. We were created to know God in spirit and in truth. Everything else is just, are all distractions. The real you desires God above anything else. The real you. The real you is not operating because of the fear of people and the fear of their opinions. The real you only cares about the validation that comes from God. And whatever comes with it is just the cherry on top. Can you imagine what Daniel must have known about God? That he was willing to go into a lion's den. He was willing to be killed. As a result of saying, no, I'm not going to bow down to your idols. There's something I know about God. There's a walk I have with God that was worth my life. That is mind blowing, right? It's for me. It's a place I'm still getting to. What I'm asking you to do is where I am with God constantly. God, search my heart. Show me the areas where I've believed lies. Show me the areas where I've been more afraid of people than of you. Show me the areas where I have made people idols in my life and neglected your voice, because that is not the truest version of me. I want to be who you say I am. Right. And I'm sharing this with you so you don't think that this is work that is outside of you. This is work that is authentic to you. Being disciplined in these ways, being mindful and watchful and guarding your temple, because you recognize that you are treasure. And you can't just let trash mix with treasure. You can't just let anything in, you know, because of deception. We have to guard that. Right. So that's just when it comes to the ear gates. Now, the eye gates, I read this quote from Oscar Wilde, and he says this: life imitates art far more than art imitates life. And I really love this so much, because the reality is what we watch, media, the media intake, it shapes our lives more than we think, right? That life imitates art more than art imitates life. There were two funny stories. I mean, one maybe is more funnier, but there's this movie, The Wedding Singer, and is just a great movie, man. It's a really old movie. Well, I don't know if it's really old, but it's an old movie. And there's a scene, I watched it as a kid, and there's a scene where Adam Sandler, who's playing the wedding singer, he is eating cake and drinking tea. And from childhood, I eat cake and drink tea. If I have the opportunity to have cake at home, I'm going to make tea with it before I start eating it. It was just ingrained in me because of how much I loved that movie. And it shaped how I eat cake, right? And this is just to share the fact that you behold, what you behold, you become, right? What you give your eyes to shapes how you start living your life, right? It's just like the movie Eat, Pray, Love, you know, just an incredible storytelling and all of that. But I remember when I watched that movie, and I was in a place in my life where, you know, the Lord had told me to do some things that I just felt like stagnant. You know, I'm like, God, like, what am I doing with my life right now? Like, I just feel like the instruction you gave me, I don't see progress. I don't see how this is moving me forward because I couldn't see the fullness of what God saw from his perspective. And when I watched Eat, Pray, Love, I was so inspired. And I remember calling my mom. I said, Mom, you know what? I'm moving back to Nigeria. And at the time too, she was actually, you know, really on me like, Stephanie, what are you doing? You should move back. And I said, fine, you win. I'm going to move back to Nigeria. I said, but first I'm going to stop in Italy and then make another pit stop to Bali. And then I will come back. And I was convinced that I am going to have an eat, pray, love journey. I was like, Mom, and literally when I tell you, I'm not even kidding you. So in the movie, if you've ever watched it, there's a scene where Julia Roberts is like, I don't even like taste food anymore. Like, when was the last time, you know, you like talking about like enjoying your food or tasting food? And I literally had that same conversation. I remember calling my brother. I said, I don't even taste food anymore. You know, I want pasta from Italy. I want to feel my food. And so I literally would like go to a restaurant. This is so wild. I'll go to a restaurant and order food. And I'm like, I can't even taste it. I have lost the passion for food. I need to go to Italy. When I tell you that nothing could shake off this conviction, I said, yeah, I need to explore. I need to feel life again. And I think the Lord just had mercy on me because not too long after that, it probably was the next night after I had that conversation with my mom, the Lord encountered me in a dream to steer me back on course and showing me I am the one that gave you this instruction. And if you will stay the course, you would see everything I said. And I woke up from that dream and I was in tears. And I was like, okay, God, I'm going to stay the course. But why am I sharing this? Because when I watched this film, something was also interacting with me, telling me, hey, just go on this trip. And I thought it was me talking to myself. I said, you know what? I need to go to Italy. I need to go to Bali. I need to just whoop. And if the Lord did not encounter me, I would not even be here in front of you. I have no clue what my life would look like right now. Because after all of that, I would have found myself in Nigeria. And I don't know what that would have looked like in this moment. Because the reality is that that was nothing like what it was nothing connected to the truth of my life, right? My husband always says something. He says, speed is not an advantage when you're going in the wrong direction. And what I love about that is sometimes we get so impulsive through our emotions. When we watch something, we hear something, and then we get impulsive like, oh, I need to go. This is what I'm supposed to do. And we don't slow down to actually ask the Lord, this impulsive decision, is it inspired by you? Or is it suggested by someone else? Because running fast, speed is not an advantage if you are in the wrong direction. It's not. And so I'm sharing this to say, you know, guard your emotions when you're watching television. It's not, I love TV. I have, you know, a list of shows that I enjoy. But guard your emotions in what you're watching. Because you might be watching something and all of a sudden now you feel discontent with your life. Now you're no longer satisfied with where you are because you want what you're seeing in the movies. Keep your emotions in check, right? Recognize that, wait, and question yourself. Think, you know, my pastor always says this, you know, think about your thoughts. Think about what you're thinking about, right? Don't just allow things to just rule over you and take over you. What changed? What happened between the last 24 hours? You were happy. You were excited. You knew exactly what God wanted out of your life. You knew the path that God has set you on. And then you watched the movie. And then all of a sudden, your life feels so boring. And now you're craving something that has nothing to do with your destiny, has nothing to do with the path that God has called you to be on. Right. And so what I'm in this regard, what I'm suggesting to you is whenever there's this impulse that comes upon you to just do something, make sure you vet it by the Holy Spirit. Make sure you bring it before God. You see, God is such a loving Father. He doesn't want you to miss it in life. God does not look at you and say, oh, I gave you that impulse and you didn't do anything about it. What are you thinking? No. If there is an uncertainty where this came from, take the time to search it out. Take the time to bring it before God. That's why even the scripture says, you know, in the multitude of counsel, something like that, there is safety, right? I think it's like in the multitude of counsel, like there is safety or there, yeah, something like that. I'll put it in the description, right? But basically, the scripture is telling you that where there is counsel and not several counsel, there is safety. And so the ways of God, nothing about God is in a hurry, right? Now, when he gives you an instruction, yes, there are timelines, there are seasons, and there are things like that. And you would have an understanding of that. But God is not just expecting you to, you know, move an impulse that you don't check. If where is this coming from? God does not want you to miss it in life. If he takes his time to mature you in him, don't you think he will also take his time to mature you with his voice? Right? The Bible talks about how you start with milk before you get to meat. You don't become a believer and God starts giving you, you know, meat-like revelation. No, he starts you with milk. He grows you with milk and then he gets you to meat. Right. And in the same way, God takes his time with you for you to learn his voice, for you to master, you know, how he speaks, to learn his ways, to learn, you know, the rhythm of his ways and all of that, his love, his passion, his compassion, all of that, his wisdom. So when you hear from your Father, you know who is talking to you. Right. But when you just have this impulse that is connected to your frustration, that is connected to discontentment and all these things, vet it through the Holy Spirit, right? Because what you don't recognize is that it didn't just come out of nowhere. It's not that you just woke up and you felt discontent. And then sometimes we say, I think the Holy Spirit is telling me something. No, you watched a movie. You heard something that has interacted with you in a way that brought about that feeling, right? And this might not always be the case, but in many cases, we see this, right? But another thing is just to also be knowledgeable about what you're watching, right? There are certain, I remember there was a movie that really freaked me out one time. Part of my calling really has to do with the supernatural realm. And so even from a very young age, I started seeing in the spirit. So I've had many encounters with angels, with demons, with child. I've encountered Satan twice. It's just, it's very weird. But it's also, it's not weird actually, but it's part of my calling. You know, there are different things, there are different dimensions. When God calls us, there are different dimensions of his nature he wants to reveal through us, right? And that is the reason why there are people who just flow in the wisdom of God. There are people who flow in different things because God is so, we don't know the fullness of God. You know, he is just, there's just so much to God. And so when he raises people up, he has different expressions of himself that he wants to bring into the world, revelations of himself that he wants to bring into the earth that he raises people to express, right? And so for me, one of the key things has been the supernatural realm, which is also why he told me to teach on this. But why I'm sharing this is I remember seeing this demon, right? That was kind of lingering around this lady while we were praying for her to see what was she was dealing with in order for the demon to be, you know, to be disconnected and cast out of her life. And I remember watching a film, and the creature they had in this film was the exact image of a demon I have seen in real life. And that blew me away. Because I was like, no, this is not creativity. This is not just some random idea that somebody had. That image exists. And this was a very unique looking demon. You know, so it's not just like, oh, you know, scary or something. It was, it had its uniqueness to it. And that demon was in that film. That the image of that demon was a creature in that film. And why I'm sharing this with you is be mindful of what you, be knowledgeable also about what you watch. There are certain movies that actually use real incantations in witchcraft in the films. Not so sometimes what you're watching, you're thinking they're just making words up. No, these words are real words that are used to summon spirits, right? And so be mindful, be a guard, right? Be a guard over your ears, be a guard over your eyes. And what this looks like is partnership with the Holy Spirit. I'm not asking you to, you know, be anxious and have anxiety about everything you watch. But be in such a beautiful relationship with God that when you're watching something and the Holy Spirit convicts you to turn it off, turn it off. When you're watching something and the Holy Spirit convicts you, you don't need to watch this. There are many things like that that I've wanted to watch. And literally, the Holy Spirit will tell me, change this channel, like watch something else. I had no knowledge of what I was about to watch, but I knew there was something in that movie that was not in agreement with God. And I'll be honest, I've disobeyed before, you know, because I was like, oh, Lord, there's people are raving about this show. I'm going to watch this show. And when I disobeyed, I lost the conviction to not watch the show anymore. And I kept watching it. I kept watching it. And you know what happened? I started having some very weird dreams. And later on, I realized that the very first time I tried to watch this show, the Lord told me no. But because it was trending and I wanted to watch it and figure out what everybody's so hype on, I was watching season after season, but not recognizing that that show was corrupting my dreams. And so now you start having dreams, you start suspecting the wrong people, because when the enemy infiltrates your dreams, he can even use the likeness of people to communicate a negative message to you. You see, whenever you have a dream and you come out of the dream feeling, you know, anger towards someone or hatred and things, that's not the nature of God. God can give you a warning, but that warning still flows through his nature. So you wake up and you still have love. And rather than anger, you have compassion for that person. Man, I can't believe this is what's about to go down. But when you start having dreams and you're seeing people who are close to you in your life, but you're seeing them in ways that, you know, you come out of the dream not feeling like suspicious of people, like, I don't know about this person. And it causes you to move in a way that is not the Spirit of God. That dream was manipulated. right? And the reason that the enemy could access the dream is because perhaps before going to bed, you were interacting with him without even knowing it. You know, and even the our like bad habits of like binge watching a show and falling asleep to the show. Because that was the last thing you interacted with. And then you go to bed and it continues to interact with you. Right? And then your dreams are manipulated. Now you're not sure what's coming from God and whatnot and all this stuff. And so all of this really boils down to strengthening your relationship with the Holy Spirit. There's some things you want to watch. I remember there was this, there's this show, but it's like a competitive show or whatever that I used to love watching. And the more the Lord began to minister to me about my ear gates, he showed me, don't watch this show anymore. In the show, they have this thing they call like idols and all this stuff. And they make it feel like it's entertaining you. And the Lord showed me, that's not entertainment. Those are real things that are in the show. And he's like, don't watch this show anymore. And since then, I was so happy with my obedience on that one. I was like, okay, God, I'm not watching this show. And when I tell you that this was a show that I used to watch since I was a kid, but here is the thing. When you start opening yourself up to God, show me the areas in my life that are in disobedience, or show me the areas in my life that is ruled by ignorance, it gives God access for you to hear things that you would not have heard prior to that because you were so closed off. If you're closed off to the idea of something, you wouldn't hear the voice of God in it because you see, the Spirit of God communicates to your spirit, but that has to translate through your soul. And when your soul is shut, like, nah, that's not true. That never happens. Y'all are tripping. You can't receive what God has deposited in your spirit, man. But when you start asking like God deposited in your spirit, man. But when you start asking like God, search my heart

intellect of the Lord, you will be shocked by many things you thought were okay, were normal, and the Spirit of the Lord starts revealing things to you. See, that's, remember Paul in the Bible? When he was Saul, or known as Saul, he was killing people left and right, thinking what he was doing was good, right? But even though we don't hear the story of what was going on in his heart, there must have been something that all of a sudden drew the revelation of Christ to him. That when Christ encountered him and he says, because check this out, Christ encounters him and he's like, you know, why are you persecuting me? And he responds saying, Lord. There was something going on in his heart, because there were many people persecuting the Christians. But what was it about Paul in that time that drew God to him? All those people have a calling. All of them have a call in God. But you see, when you open up yourself to say, God, search my heart. Where is the error in my life? You do this daily. Daily. There are things that every day I just say, God, have mercy on me. Because I have no clue what is in my heart. Because it's only environments that bring it out. I have no clue if there's pride in me. I have no clue if there's anger in me. And so I'm not going to rely on what I think I know about myself. I need you to have mercy on me and search my heart. God, show me the areas. Is there selfishness in there? Search me. Because what you might think is just normal and fun, when you start asking God questions, he starts showing you, hey, you're a little selfish. You know, these are areas you can work on. And so I'm sharing this with you again so that you are more knowledgeable about these things, right? You are more knowledgeable to not allow things to corrupt your dreams, right? A space where God can encounter you. You don't want that to be manipulated. You are more knowledgeable to not just be caught off guard when certain thoughts come upon you and certain impulses come upon you. And you're wondering, where did this come from? And not realizing that it can be traced to something that you opened up yourself to, either through your ear gates or your eye gates, right? And so when we become guards over this, then, you know, we are really strengthened in our walk with God. But I want to pray for you. And I just want to pray that God will grow you in your discernment. And I want to partner with you in prayer that any area of your life that, you know, a demonic spirit has been having influence over, that as you are coming to God and saying, God, search me, Lord, and I repent of these things. I repent of these ways. I repent of this manner of thinking, or agreeing, rather coming into agreement with this manner of thinking, that you would experience deliverance. And one of the things, as I was praying, you can experience self-deliverance even in your home, right? That as you are just worshiping before the Lord and you are renouncing and saying, you know what, I repent of this. And you can say to yourself, every unclean spirit, come out. Every unclean spirit. And if there is something in particular, the Holy Spirit tells you, the Holy Spirit highlights to you and is showing you the spirit of lust or the spirit of anger or whatever, call it out. And, you know, sometimes we don't even recognize that when we are so deep in worship that we find ourselves overwhelmed by emotions, we start crying, and then next thing we start like coughing, or we have this feeling of like, you know, yawning or spitting out, that it's actually something is coming up, right? Something is, there is a hold that something had on you. Then in that moment of shifting your desire and affection to the Lord, that it's losing its grip and it starts to come out, right? You have to recognize that deliverance is actually more for the believer than the unbeliever. And why do I say this? The scripture where the demon calls a person his home, it literally says that when the spirit returns
and find

the place empty, right? It finds it empty, cleaned, and swept, that it returns with seven other spirits stronger than it. Because guess what? Demons don't want to leave. They want to be there. And why am I sharing this? It says, when the place is found empty, an unbeliever is empty when it comes to the Spirit of God. And so if you deliver an unbeliever, you put them in more harm. Because that demonic spirit will say, oh, okay, you had the power to just take me out. Now let's see if you could take eight of us out. Because now we're about to be legion in this thing, right? They're strategic. They're finding ways to reside in a person. And so why I say that it is more for the believer, because the believer, it's easier for a person who knows Jesus to then turn that area to God and say, you know what, God, you're already in my life, and I'm going to surrender this area to you. There's a scripture, and I'll definitely find it and put it in the description, but there's a scripture where literally, you know, an apostle is, the Bible talks about how, you know, he led the people to salvation, right? He baptizes them, and then he casted out their demons. It wasn't the other way around. It wasn't that he casted out their demons and then told them about Jesus, right? He first led them to salvation. He baptizes them and then cast out their demons, because now they have the Holy Spirit to surrender that exposed area in their lives to, right? So I want to pray with you. Heavenly Father, I just thank you, Lord, for everyone on the other side of this. I thank you, Lord, for what you're doing in and through their lives. I pray, oh God, that you would heighten their discernment, that, Lord, you would increase their sensitivity to your conviction in the name of Jesus. And I just come in partnership with them, oh God. I come in agreement with their faith that, Heavenly Father, wherever there is an unclean spirit that has been hiding, that has kept them in torment, in bondage in any way, oh God, that we command that unclean spirit to come out in the name of Jesus. We command whatever it is called, whatever its name is, that evil spirit, we command you to leave. Lord, as your children, your sons and daughters are repenting before you, as your sons and daughters are giving over these areas of their lives to you, Lord, these spirits have no legal rights and they have no legal grounds to remain. And so, Lord, we thank you for their freedom right now in the name of Jesus, as they submit this area to the Lord. And so, Heavenly Father, we thank you because your power has no ends, oh God. And so I thank you for what you're doing right now in the name of Jesus. And I thank you, oh God, that even what is taking place in the lives of your sons and daughters, Lord, they would be bold, not just to share their stories, but to lead others into deliverance in Jesus' mighty name. Amen. Now, you know, again, I want you to share this with a friend. Let people get a hold of these teachings, right? And if you're not subscribed, subscribe to the channel, and so you can get notified. And looking forward to seeing you next week. And God bless you.

I want us to dive in into the book of Mark chapter 9. Mark chapter 9, and we're going to begin at verse 14. While you're getting there, allow me to just predicate this message by becoming more realistic, if you would, of our involvement with the Word of God and how it applies into our everyday lives. Saints of God, I don't want you to ever believe that Apostle or Pastor Sheldon is disconnected from, you know, the different events that will occur in life. Oftentimes, it would seem that when we go into the house of the Lord, that is one world being described in the Word of God, and it seems completely different sometimes from the world I'm actually in on an everyday basis. It seems sometimes that, you know, when the preacher is preaching the word, that the way that it is constructed, the way that it is taught, the way that it is being conveyed, it seems like everything just seems to fall in line. And when I go out into my life to apply this word to my life, it doesn't seem as fluid as when he ministered the gospels or when he ministered the word of God. Is there amen? All right. And so in time, just to be more practical with this, there are times when you will encounter such dire situations. You may be going through a dire situation even while I yet speak to you right now. You may be going through a season where it seems that God is not, you know, engaging with you. It seems like I'm praying. It seems like I'm doing everything I'm called to do, but I am still faced with the trial, the challenge and the trial and the tribulation. If that is you today, I'm going to come with a message to encourage your heart and encourage your spirit. Why? Because if God is going to give us life, if we truly understand the construct or the origin of life itself, we would realize that we're never in a day just because. We're never in a day just because. You are not living, you are not breathing, you are not hearing my voice right now because you just had to. Absolutely not. At the end of the day, if it was your time to leave this domain and enter into eternity, you would have done so according to the will of the Lord. And so if you find yourself on this side of time, in this particular domain, it is for a reason. Say reason. It is for a purpose. Say purpose. All right, and I don't ever want you to forget that, because sometimes when the trials of life comes into play, it can leave us, right, with a physiological and psychological impact. Let us not forget that. Rewrite now, just allow me to deviate for a quick second. Stay right where you are. We'll be coming back to the scripture in a minute. But I want you to understand, you know, as I was just having this discussion with my wife, we were talking about all the things that Job had endured. Hallelujah. All the things that Job had endured. And, you know, I have spent time, I made mention to you before, and I'll state it again, that I spent 8 years in the United States Marine Corps, you know, in the military. And in there, I realized that, you know, when you are faced with war situations, you know, sometimes even the training evolutions, yet alone the impact of an actual war, these things can create what we know as post-traumatic stress disorders, right? PTSDs. We understand in our culture, in our vein, in our society, and in our world that PTSD is a real thing, right? It's the effect of traumatic situations that have been prolonged for a duration of time, okay? Now, ask this. If we understand PTSD as it applies to our world and what we encounter in it, what would happen to an individual like Job? Was Job immune to post-traumatic stress disorder? Did Job forget about his children that were killed? Was the word of God so fluid as the preachers and, you know, the apostles and the teachers of the word conveys it? Was it so easy for Job that he went through these battles for a couple of chapters and then at the end of the day, God blessed him with double for his trouble?
The double for his trouble makes us get excited when we hear about that. But I go in a bit deeper because I am aware that post-traumatic stress disorder is a real thing. When God begins to move to heal us, right, or to heal us, is God taking care of the post-traumatic stress disorder as well? That I don't just read scripture and think that Job was somehow immune to these things, or you are immune to these things. All right. At the end of the day, God blessed Job with the ability to have children that were the fairest in the land. They were beautiful people. But did that say to the point that Job forgot all that he had just experienced? You are going through some things, and I don't know who I'm speaking to, but for however long that you have been enduring the trial or enduring the tribulation, how you've been applying yourself in prayer, how you've been applying yourself, crying your tears, transacting in the realm of the spirit the best way you know how, when God shows up and finally blesses you, how do you theoretically or how do you practically interact with that blessing? How does that happen? You see, I'm one of those type of teachers and pastors that goes down that particular vein because I'm living a real life and you are living a real life. And in that real life, there are real challenges, real trials, real tribulations, and it's affecting me in a real way. That's why we cannot afford to water down the word of God, because God understands this now, being that he created us in his image and in his likeness. Is there amen? He understands, or the scriptures refer to that he interacts. He's very well versed with the challenges and how we interact with them. Right? This is not a God that is clueless about the challenges or clueless about the infirmities that we encounter. So God is not far removed from it. But it is a challenging situation, even as it was for Yeshua. Ila laba sabatani. My God, why have you forsaken me? How many of us are feeling that from time to time? How many of us have been going through those motions from time to time? It has been a difficult and challenging time. We have tremendous things happening globally today. And where do I find my hope? Where do I find my hope? I can have numerous conversations with family members and with friends. I can tell them of my trial. I can tell them of my troubles. They may be able to associate with me. They may be able to speak a word to me in such that it gives me some level of hope. But that's pretty much all I need at that time. I need to know that when I'm going through my trial and my tribulation, Lord, you are hearing my prayer. I need to understand the vein and the vernaculars of your word and come into the knowledge, say knowledge, and the truth of your word, because I may have a concept or a perspective that is completely skewed because I hadn't studied. I heard a preacher preach out of the word, and his job is to bring encouragement to my spirit, right? Of which I received it as I shouted hallelujah and I clapped my hands together and the music was going. Everything was fitting right in order in place in church. But when I stepped back out, I could hold on to the memory of what we just had, the worship and the praise. I could hold on to that. But if I don't have a consistency inside of my life, it begins to fade away. Sometimes it's a couple of hours after you've left a good service or a good teaching. And because the discipline is not necessarily inside myself, that I will go back over the message or the word, or I will not pick out the scriptures for myself and feed my spirit, slowly it begins to dissipate. But I remembered that he said to pray. I remembered that she prophesied. I remembered that what was said to me, and I'm holding on to that.
But there is a way. Say a way. There is a way that things are done, saints of God. God has set up principles. Say principles. He has set up principles in the earth that he will not violate. I was having a wonderful class the other day with a group of powerful intercessors. And as I was in that class, we had been, you know, going over the way that things were done, how God set things up. Can I tell you that God put man in the earth and needs man to be instruments that he can use in the earth to accomplish what he needs to accomplish? Yet still the earth is his and the fullness thereof. But it was a principle that he put into place that he needs a man. Have we always shown up? Have we always been prepared? Are we mindful of how he expects things to be done? Live this life long enough and you are going to encounter some very dire situations. You might be in a season right now where, you know, you've come out of a situation. But if you've been living long enough, you know that you should be prepared because another one is coming. Bless God. Another one is coming. This is not to dampen your joy at the moment. Because we are reminded to rejoice when trials and tribulations come. Seems like an oxymoron. Because we really don't want to have to go through the hardship of it. We don't want to have to deal with these type things. But there is a way. Say a way. There is a way that God intends for things to be done. And no matter how much we cry, no matter how much we lament, no matter how much we get there and we do things outside of the order of God, we will not see the manifestation of his hand if he does not position other individuals to intercede. That would take me down another road, but we'll get to that another day. You are not the only person praying. He has orchestrated others to stand in the gap for you as well. You have to know that. You have to know that. There are many of us right now that the blessings that we are receiving has absolutely nothing to do with what we have done. But it was prayers that was prayed a long time ago, and because God is integrous to his word, you are reaping the benefits of those prayers. Because grandma didn't forget about it when you were running the streets and doing what you were doing, and she was trying to invoke some level of understanding into you to let you know that, you know, God is real and your Christ is real and the Holy Spirit is real and he wants you to live a particular life while you were getting dressed for the club or dressed to go out and do derogatory things. You didn't make it back home that night because you chose to drive, you chose to drive and be safe. You made it home that night because prayers went up on your behalf while you were in the middle of doing the madness. I'm coming to you today because there is a way. Again, say a way. There is a way that things are done. Otherwise, you are going to discredit who God is. You are going to discredit who God is. Put a plug, if you would, in Mark chapter 9. And if you would, just look on your screens for a quick second to Hebrews chapter 10, verse 35 through 37. This here comes to encourage you again. Hebrews chapter 10, verse 35 to 37. Glory be to God. And here's what this says to remind us. It says here, cast not away, therefore, your confidence. Do not lose your confidence in God. Cast not away, therefore, your confidence, which has great recompense of reward. That endurance that we need. Verse 36 says, for ye have need of patience that after, it's highlighted, do you see this? After ye have done the will of God, not before, but after you have done the will of God, you might receive the promise. It again says in verse 37, for yet a little while, and he that shall come will come, and will not tarry. There are those of us right now who need God to come right now. We need him to come right now.
You may be a visitor to New Life Global Fellowship, and we welcome you in the Spirit of the Lord. You may be seeing this in the rebroadcast as one who was here invited you and forwarded this message to you. I want you to understand that none of that is by happenstance, and all of it is orchestrated. We were fearfully and wonderfully made. He's not just, you know, discarding us. You're not encountering these things alone, saints of God. But he has a way. And that way sometimes requires us to do more than we think we have learned. Let's go to Mark chapter 9 as I begin to dive in further to this message. Mark chapter 9, beginning at verse 14. Bless God, amen. It says here, and when he came to his disciples, he saw a great multitude of them and the scribes questioning them. And straightway all the people, when they beheld him, were greatly amazed, and running to him, saluted him. And he asked the scribes, what question ye with them? And one of the multitude answered and said, Master, I have brought unto thee my son, which hath a dumb spirit. And wheresoever he taketh him, he teareth him, and he foameth and gnasheth with his teeth, and pineth away. And I spake to thy disciples, watch this, and I spake to thy disciples. In the Gospel of Matthew, it goes in a little bit deeper and says that he brought him to the disciples to see, you know, to allow them to cast this demon out. Mark accounts that he spake to the disciples and that they should cast him out, and what? They could not. They could not. He answered him and said, O faithless generation, how long shall I be with you? How long shall I suffer you or allow you? Bring him unto me. Verse 20 says here, and they brought him unto him, and when he saw him, straightway the spirit tear, and he fell on the ground and wallowed foaming. And he asked his father, how long is it ago since this came unto him? And he said, of a child. And oft times it had cast him into the fire and into the waters to destroy him. But if thou canst do anything, have compassion on us and help us. If thou can do anything in my situation right now, Lord, you know, have compassion on us and help us. I've been going through something for such a long time, Lord, but if thou can do anything, have compassion on us and help us. Jesus in verse 23 says unto him, if thou canst believe, if thou canst believe, if you're willing to believe, if you're willing to go beyond your own opinions about a matter, if you're willing to believe my word, if you can believe, all things, say all things, hallelujah, say it one more time, all things, hallelujah, all things are possible to them, to him that believeth. And straightway the father of the child cried out. This is why I love his humility. Pay attention to what he says. And straightway the father of the child cried out and said with tears, Lord, I believe. And then he goes into his place. Help thou mine unbelief. Help thou mine unbelief. Is he contradicting himself? He's coming into a harsh reality, you know, of his humanity and his spirituality. It's not necessarily the vein of this message today, but it goes to show that the practical people that were living in that time is the same type of people that are living today. We might have technological advancements and different type of social and political advancements. However, we are still encountering some trials and tribulations where we need the hand of God to move. And he requires our belief, but do we really believe that God will?
Do we really believe that God can? Some of us have been praying for so long, believing God, listening to every preacher, listening to preachers of the north and the south and the east and the west, listening and attempting to pray like they say to pray, gaining a jolt of hope. Because you've been travailing for such a long time, it doesn't seem like God has showed up. But here again, I remind you of Hebrews 10. Do not lose your confidence. There is a great reward that is attached to it. Because this was never given to the swift. It was given to him that can endure. Is there amen? Verse 24 of Mark 9, and straightway the father of the child cried out and said with tears, Lord, I believe, help thou mine unbelief. When Jesus saw that the people came running together, he rebuked the foul spirit, saying unto him, thou dumb and deaf spirit, I charge thee, come out of him and enter no more into him. Verse 26, and the spirit cried and rent him sore and came out of him, and he was as one dead, insomuch that many said, he is dead. But Jesus took him by the hand and lifted him up, and he arose. No matter what it is that you're going through, no matter how you're facing it, there are times when the pressures of life are so heavy, you are adopting the posture of this young man. There are times when you're too weak to have another conversation. There are times when you're too weak to even pray. There are times when you've believed, and the situation is falling upon you. It is upon you. It might be a mortgage payment, a rent payment. Most of our trials and our tribulations have assignments. I'll get to that in a couple of seconds. Some of the things that we are facing are not necessarily just opposition from an enemy. It could be a result of bad decisions. But nevertheless, whichever way that it came, it was not the heart of God concerning us. But after I've prayed for so long, after I've listened to every message, after I've been on every Bible study, every lifeline I could be, after my notebooks are filled with words, and I still don't see you show up, there is a PTSD that steps in. There is a situation that comes in to cause my confidence to fail. It's in those moments that God is truly testing us to see if your hallelujah, hallel Yeshua, is what it really means. Hallelujah is truly authentic if it's truly real. That's going to make sense to you in a few minutes. Let's go back. Verse 26. Verse 28 says, you know, let's go with verse 27 of Mark 9. But Jesus took him by the hand and lifted him up, just like he would do for me and you, and he arose. And when he was coming to the house, his disciples asked him privately, Why couldn't we cast him out? You blew on us and you gave us instruction. You gave us instruction, all the scripture. You gave us instruction that we were to go in and cast out demons. You gave us the empowerment to be able to do this, and we had done this before, is the reason why this man felt confident to bring him to 9 of the disciples. See, study Matthew and you'll realize that 3 of them weren't there. That they just had an experience on the Mount Transfiguration. Jesus, you know, the sons of Zebedee, they all were up there. And when they came back, that's when they ran into the rest of the disciples. So 9 empowered disciples were dealing with this young man and could not cast out this demon.
It says here, and when he was coming to the house, his disciples asked him privately, why could not we cast him out? And he said unto them, this kind can come forth by nothing but by prayer and fasting. This kind can come forth by nothing. Nothing else that you do. Nothing else that you do would ever get rid of this kind. Bring it back to me. This kind. You see why studying my word makes so much sense? Because we take things at face value. We try to process it, right, through our social and cultural understandings. There are those who here in the United States have a propensity to believe that Jesus was American. Not that they hold that in their hearts and consciousness by intent, but that's how we process life according to the environment, the society, and the territory that we are in. These intercessors that I have been referring to and talking to are training for global work. They're coming into the relative understanding that how a person may entertain the Spirit of the Living God in the Caribbean, how they may entertain the Spirit of the Living God in Asia, how they may entertain the Spirit of the Living God in Africa, that these people's interactions are not all the same. There are some territories, saints of God, where the demons are very aggressive. There are some territories, saints of God, where the spiritual warfare is extremely intense. But if all you know and all we have is the tunnel vision, how can we actually be used by the kingdom of heaven to do global work? You see, saints of God, it sounds cool when a church, you know, leader or whoever it is, the group is, puts global in their name. It gives them a connotation that makes, you know, those who may see the name, you know, illuminate, wow, this is a global work. But this is way more than a name, saints of God. Because I have to understand territorial demonic activity if I'm going to use that word global. I have to know that when I open my mouth and begin to teach people, right, that all of the word of God is good for edification and for reproof. Yes. But the word is, you know, the word or the gospel of Yeshua, right, is not the gospel if it cannot be preached and exercised in the four corners of the earth. If what is being taught, right, In the eastern hemispheres, the western hemispheres, the southern and the northern hemispheres, if what is being taught cannot be applied and resolve or happen in the way that the Word of God has constituted it, it is not the gospel. Jesus intended that this gospel will go out into the four corners of the earth, which means it should be taught and it should be experienced. It should be taught and it should be experienced. Otherwise, the entire thing would be a lie. But God is not man that he should lie, nor the Son of Man that he needs to repent. What he has said will happen. What God has said will happen. I want you to deposit that into your spirit. This encounter caused the disciples to realize that what they had been given or what they had been empowered to do had levels and stages connected to it. What you have received by the nature of the teachings, what you have received by the nature of the sermons, whoever or wherever you attend ministry, if it's here or somewhere else, these things are intended to be progressive. Because you're moving from level to level and dimension to dimension.
This is why you recall when Yeshua was baptized by John the Baptist, he was led straightway to be tempted of the devil. A challenge, a confrontation of sorts was getting ready to happen. But you got to understand there was a peace in there that had to happen before the confrontation ensued. Christ didn't just go hang out in the wilderness. Christ fasted in the wilderness. Fasted in the wilderness, then the challenge ensued, which means that even though you are Yeshua, even though you are the Word of God, even you, now we're in flesh, have to conform with my principles. If Christ would have to do it, why do we believe that we should not? There are those of you who you know, live healthy lives. You eat well, you work out, you do these things, and you may practice what is known as intermittent fasting. It is not a challenge to you to intermittently fast. But can I remind you that your flesh is intelligent? The Bible records that the flesh is enmity. Say enmity. The Bible records that the flesh is enmity towards God. The flesh could not put up any opposition to God if it was not alive and intelligent, saints of God. Soaked in sin, shaped in iniquity, it has a level of intelligence that when you say, I'm going to go and work out, and I'm going to go to the gym or eat something that's different, as soon as you make up your mind to do that, the flesh comes into a certain level of alignment. Say alignment. It comes into a certain level of alignment, and you may encounter some pain as you go to the gym and you're working out, or you're on the treadmills and you're working out. But can I tell you that it's an easier process for you to do that in a gym? That is much more difficult for you to

But the flesh is where you're shaping it, so it knows that it's going to be looking good and display. That when you put something on, you're looking real good or you're feeling real good. And you're supposed to have that. But the flesh is aware that that's what you're doing. Do a biblical fast. Where the flesh knows that you're not here to enhance it, but you're here to kill it. Do a biblical fast. You see, I'm not coming against individuals who do the 21-day fast at the beginning of the year. You have to know that what you're doing before God is a true worship or a true offering, a true sacrifice. But I can tell you that there are a couple of practices that we have that do not necessarily constitute a fast. It constitutes starvation. Because there is absolutely no impact in the realm of the spirit. If I know wholeheartedly that I'm going to be dealing with confrontations with different kinds or these kinds, different kinds of demons. If I know that I'm going to be going through that, then I need to make sure that the weapons of my warfare, right? I understand that they're not carnal, but I need to have access to the armory. I need to have access to the armory, and I need to know which weapon to use against which demon. Because there are kinds that are there. If you have a problem fasting, you have a problem studying, you have a problem praying, it could result as to why you have not yet seen the hand of God move. Because he told you after you had done these things, he was going to show up. It is not the consensus of everyone. Some of us are being groomed so that patience could have its perfect work. But then there are some of us who we have not yet humbled ourselves. We haven't yet humbled ourselves. We believe, God, you should come down and do this for me because I cried. The Bible says that we do not serve a high priest that is not touched with our infirmities. But because he's touched doesn't mean he moves against his principles. He's comforting you, saying that you're crying all the time about your situation. I know how this feels. That's why I'm being relative with you this morning. I know what it feels like when you're in a stuck relationship. The marriage ain't working out amidst all the other madness that's going on out here. And where you should find peace inside your home, it doesn't seem like peace exists. But what are you going to do about it? What are you going to do about it from the biblical perspectives? You've been praying for your children. They've been ignoring you. You're scared every time they walk out the door because you don't know if you're going to get a phone call that day. What are you going to do about it? What do you show them? What do you encourage them to see? Even if they're refusing, that's okay. God knows how to deal with that. But he expects you and I to be in our proper position. There are demons that we are dealing with that have specific assignments. Demons that we are dealing with that have specific assignments. That's what Jesus was teaching his disciples who he had empowered. Turn with me if you would. I'm going to show it to you. Turn with me to Judges chapter 2 and verse 14. On your screens, you're going to see two sets of scriptures here because I wanted to make it a little bit easier for you because we're going to go to Judges 2 and 14 and then we're going to go to 2 Kings 17 and verse 20. We're going to show you a couple of things in between here. Let me show you something about some difference of demons just to give you a little bit of an insight as we step further into this teaching today. I pray that you're being blessed by it, being empowered. I told you that, you know, Jesus reminded us that these kinds, there are different kinds, and there's so many of them, but I do want to touch bases with just a few. Judges chapter 2 and verse 14 tells us, and the anger of the Lord was hot against Israel, and he delivered them into the hands of who? The hands of spoilers. It's highlighted here for you on your screens, but I'd like for you, for your study notes, to highlight it in your own Bibles or on your Bible apps. The spoilers is a specific type, one of those kinds he was talking about. You say to yourself, God delivered them into the spoilers' hands? Absolutely. How did

How does he do it? He removes himself from you when you reject him. And then the spoiler has access to you. You want to really know what Christ presents? You want to know what God presents? Be recalling that when Job was being tried, Satan said to God, "You have a hedge." Say hedge. Satan told God, "You have a hedge around him." Some of us are knocking the hedges down by the sins that we commit. So we're wide open. There is no wall. There is no gate. You're wide open access. But we realize here in Scripture that there is a spoiler. In theology, we have a thing of known as the double mention theory, where something is mentioned twice, you solidify it. Bless God, amen. Simplest way to say it. And that's why I'm showing you down here, right, in Judges chapter 2 and 14 first, it says, "And the anger of the Lord was hot against Israel, and he delivered them into the hands of the spoilers that spoiled them. And he sold them into the hands of their enemies round about, and that they could no longer stand before their enemies." Look at 2 Kings 17 and verse 20, right there on your screens as well. It says what? "And the Lord rejected all the seed of Israel and afflicted them and delivered them into" where? "The hand of the spoilers until he had cast them out of his sight." But what does the spoiler do? Is the spoiler just Satan? Is the spoiler just an enemy? Obviously not, because he delineates it in Judges chapter 2 and verse 14. Show it up there again for me. You'll see where he shows you, right, that the Lord delivered Israel into the hands of the spoilers that spoiled them, and he sold them into the hands of their enemies. There is a unique difference between the spoiler and the other enemies that he sold them to. What does the spoiler do? We're going to get involved in that in 2 seconds. Watch this now. Drop down with me if you would. Let's go to Malachi chapter 3. And let's see something here. Malachi chapter 3. Chapter 3. Right? Now hold your mark. You understand that there's spoilers. I'm going to come back and explain that. But let me show you another one. Malachi chapter 3. You're familiar with this. You know, most people run away when they start hearing preachers talk about this, because this is talking about tithing. Bless God. Amen. Malachi chapter 3 verse 9 through 14. It says, "Ye are cursed with a curse, for you have robbed me, even this whole nation." How is it that you sowing your tithes or not sowing your tithes is affecting the whole nation? There's a reason for this. So sometimes we're crying out, and I'm going to show you the correlation in 2 seconds, but sometimes we're crying out to God and we have not done the thing before so that we can reap the reward that comes after. Because we don't even know the demons we're dealing with. And I told you, as long as you're going to take a sledgehammer to the gate or to the wall or to the fence, then you're crying in vain. Just pay attention to this. He says here, "You're cursed with a curse," Malachi 3 and 9. "You're cursed with a curse. You have robbed me, even this whole nation. Bring ye some of the tithes." All of the tithes. This is a tough place. Your flesh might be acting up right now because you're seeing this. Why do you think it is? Because it does not want, I told you it's intelligent, it does not want to conform. "Bring ye all the tithes into the storehouse, that there may be meat in mine house, and prove me now herewith, saith the Lord of hosts, if I will not open you the windows of heaven and pour you out a blessing, that there shall not be room enough to receive it." If we cannot hold God wholly to his word, then it is a lie, and he is not a man that he should lie. So the windows of heaven have not opened up for certain of among us, and we have to ask ourselves, have we done the first works? Have we done the before so that we can reap the afters? This is not past. Listen, my message today is not, listen, whether you do it or not, it doesn't make me a difference, because you are going to reap the reward of if you did or not. I'm showing it to you because you've been crying. I don't know. Last night, I was up at 3:15 this morning, praying to God.
asking the Lord what he would have me to bring today. I do not just come before you with some planned and predetermined message. No, unless I'm doing a series that is guided by God. I'm very careful to ask God how to interact with his people, because I know the recompense of not doing it correctly. I'm very familiar with that. So Proverbs 3, 5, and 6 tells me to acknowledge him in all of my ways. My ways as Sheldon, as an individual. My ways as pastor and apostle, as a deliverer of his word. So that he can direct my path. So he's the one putting this together. But he showed us that he had spoilers in the land. And when Israel wasn't doing what they were supposed to do, he sent the spoilers. Then here, he tells us in verse 11 of Malachi 3, watch what he says. And I will rebuke who? The devourer. I will rebuke the devourer. Obviously, the spoilers, the enemies, and the devourer are three different categories of demons. I'm rebuking the devourer. These kinds that Jesus was showing them in Mark, you know what I'm saying, the disciples in Mark, he was categorizing them. And he tells you that this will not come out but by prayer and fasting. No matter what you do, it will never come out except you put the two together. But what else is he saying? You thanked God when you got your blessings of your incomes, your jobs, your returns, all these different things. You're hallelujah all over the place. But did you do what was necessary to prevent the devourer from showing up? Or are you, or have you become so desensitized that you don't think a devourer exists? Saints of God, the enemy is deceptive and will allow you to believe some things. But we see that fasting is a definite portion of this, that when we encounter these type demons. And I will rebuke the devourer for your sakes, and he shall not destroy the fruits of your ground. See that? He's not destroying the fruits of your ground. So we know that the devourer has the capacity to destroy the fruits of your ground. And watch what else he can do. Neither shall your vine cast her fruit before the time in the field. Which means the devourer has the ability to fast track something and cause it to die. Ha! The devourer is extremely, I want you to understand what I'm telling you. He will not destroy the fruits of your field. Fruits have to become seeds that become trees that become, you know, become fruit on trees. There's a process of time that's involved in that. So the devourer looks at the fruit that's already there, and he has the ability to destroy that. But he also has the ability to accelerate whatever seed you had in the ground that it never produces. Did you realize this and see in Malachi 3? Of the demon that you're up against? It's that missed opportunity that you thought for sure that you were about to go get. It's that place where you forgot to give God the glory and reinforce the hedge that was around Job. Because you finally got blessed and the fruits were hanging off the tree, right? Because you were blessed and you give way to this demon to come in. Now you have cried and you have prayed and you probably have fasted. But did you bring into the storehouse what was supposed to come in the storehouse in addition to all of that? Is this making any sense? Do you see what it is I'm showing you? These demons exist and do not need your permission. They gain that permission when you and I become disobedient and misaligned to his word. That's what happens here. The devourer. And we realize that there is now a way, say a way, that needs to be done to do this. Fasting was a very major component of it. Inside of fasting, it unlocks a lot of stuff. 2 Chronicles 7, you don't have to turn to it, just know it. If my people who are called by my name will humble themselves. It begins with fasting.
Just as I taught you that when Yeshua was led by the Spirit into the wilderness to be tempted of the devil, it began with fasting. Fasting is a major component of it, and it is where your flesh is going to resist you. Your flesh is not realizing that you are here intermittently fasting for health, that you are going to show yourself off because you lost a couple of weight, some weight and some sizes, you know, you came down. The flesh is intelligent. It understands what you're doing. So if you're going to make me look good so that we could get involved in some more lust situations, then go ahead on, push your iron, walk on your treadmill, run, girl, run. Bless God, amen. Because at the end of the day, we know that you're going to be looking all fine and fly, and somebody's going to give you some attention. But turn around and do it biblically. Do the fast biblically, not for health and gym and weight control and weight management. Do it biblically, and guess what happens? When you're getting ready to do it biblically, right? Pastor Sheldon institutes a corporate fast. There's a reason why we're bringing all this out, because we're going to be having a corporate fast here real soon. 30 days plus, bless God, amen. But I'm hearing the Lord, so I'll tell you when that will happen. But let me show you this. At the end of the day, right, you wanted more of God? That's how you do this. But when you do this biblically, let me show you what happens. The fast has a focus, and you get here and you're going throughout your day. All of a sudden, you're going through all type of changes. Your face is showing that you're about 2 seconds from dying, and then you get here. No, you don't notice you don't have them experiences when you're intermittently fasting to lose your weight. When you're intermittently fasting to lose your weight, you don't have them type of problems. But fast biblically, and all of a sudden, when we're coming down to the last, you don't fell asleep. You don't fell asleep about 60 times in a day. And you get a burst of energy 5 minutes before the fast is up. You don't think that that's a spoiler? You don't think that that's a weapon that's been used against you? Why is that happening? Why is there a propensity to have more discipline when I'm fasting for health reasons? I'm motivated. I watch what I eat. My time is up. You know, I know when my timing is. I know how to get on the treadmills. I can't wait for the gym and get myself all worked in and feeling all good. You know what I'm saying? Yeah, the flesh is participating with you. It doesn't like the pain. The flesh don't like pain at all. But yet it's participating with you. Get there and decide you're going to fast the way that God wants you to. And all of a sudden, you got major opposition. We find this in Isaiah 58. Let's go over that, and I'm going to bring this down. I'm going to give you some stuff you're going to see on your screens here shortly. Isaiah 58. Give me a track to bring it down. Bless God. Right? Isaiah 58. Watch this now. Hallelujah. Beginning at verse 1, it says, cry aloud, spare not, lift up thy voice like a trumpet, and show my people their transgressions, and the house of Jacob their sins. It says, yet they seek me daily, and delight to know my ways. Remember, when we started out, I told you that you're going through some situations and you are seeking the Lord. You're doing it. I don't believe that everybody that's on this line, or even those of you who may be in the rebroadcast, I don't believe that you're just not seeking the Lord. But even if that was you, there's a way that you can get into the fold. For those of you who are applying yourselves to these teachings, going back in to see YouTube, what's loaded up, what's doing in the ministry, where's this word to encourage my soul? You're seeking the Lord. Verse 2 of Isaiah 58 says, yet they seek me daily to delight to know my ways, as a nation that did righteousness and forsook the ordinances of their God, decided them to do it your own way. They ask of me the ordinances of justice. You want me to stand for you when things are going against you. They take delight in approaching to God. We're going to go before the Lord. Verse 3 says, wherefore have we fasted? This is where, when you've done it and you applied yourself to it, and time has ensued a little bit. You know, yeah, time has ensued a little bit. You want all of God to move on you. You just give him 20 minutes of a fast. A true portion.
Or did you do it enhanced, you know, whichever way you thought that you could? Watch this now. Wherefore have we fasted, say they, and thou seest not? How come you don't see our sacrifice before you, Lord? Wherefore have we afflicted our soul, and you take no knowledge? You ain't even showed up for us. Behold, in the day of your fast, you find pleasure and exact all your labors, which means what? I'm going to show you that there are seven things that invalidates a fast. I'm going to show you that in a few seconds. There are seven things that we commonly do on a fast that will completely derail your efforts and cause you to be starving. If you're fine, when I get to this and I talk to you about the seven things inside of a fast, if you're doing any one of them on your fast, stop fasting and just go eat. Because the only person that you'll be fooling is yourself at that time. That's why I'm giving this to you ahead of time in preparation for the corporate fast that we're going to have here. I can guarantee you, all right? I can guarantee you, as long as we have been doing fasting, I've always heard the Lord before I institute a corporate fast. And every time I have, I've watched the hand of God move. So we're going to be doing it again, and I want your global participation. You want to see God move? Let's do it the way He says to do it. Let's do it together and watch what He does. But you can't bring to God whatever you feel like doing in front of God. No, you can't. I'm almost done with this. Let's go. He says here in verse 3, wherefore have ye fasted, say they, and thou seest not? Wherefore have we afflicted our souls, and thou takest no knowledge? Behold, in the day of your fast, you find pleasure. You're doing your own thing. And you exact all your labors, which means you itemizing how long you fasted and what God should be doing in between. I prayed today. I fasted today. And you're just counting all the stuff that you've done. Let's continue. It says, verse 4, behold, you fast for strife and debate. You'll see what that means, right? For strife and debate. Right? You're in the middle of your fast, and you don't even know how to release or forgive. And you want to smite with the fist of wickedness. Which means your heart is devising so much wickedness. Could be against the people you don't want to forgive. You're doing all this in the face of God while you're not eating, starving yourself. Watch this. Ye shall not fast as ye do this day to make your voice to be heard on high. Is it such a fast that I have chosen? A day for a man to afflict his soul? Is it to bow down his head as a bulrush? And to spread sackcloth and ashes under him? Is it to just show the posture like I'm doing it and not really being committed to it? Wilt thou call this a fast? An acceptable day to the Lord? Look at verse 6. Is not this a fast that I have chosen, to loose the bands of wickedness, to undo the heavy burdens, and to let the oppressed go free, and that ye break every yoke? You see, my fast results in this type of posture. When you come before me in the right way, you're coming before me for bands of wickedness to be loosed. You're coming before me for heavy burdens to be lifted. You're coming towards me that the oppression that you feel and from those for others, they go free. And that every yoke is broken. Is it not to deal thy bread to the hungry? You fasting, and you're avoiding the people that the poor people that's on the traffic light, you know, saying you can't wait for the traffic light to turn green so that you ain't got to dip your hand in your pocket. Oh, bless God. You praying for the poor and needy over your lunch. Some of you don't even pray over your lunch. And the prayer is so fast. You know, my father used to make me laugh at this. So when I was younger, I used to pray because I was really hungry. I was scoping the food while he was all indulged in his prayer. So when I would do it, I'd say it real quick. And my father would say, you know, you finish praying, what you say, God, I'm eating? To God be the glory. Bless God. I want to put that in here for my father. Bless God. Bless his heart. You know what I'm saying? He taught me well. It says here now in verse 7 of Isaiah 58, is it not to deal thy bread to the hungry and to cast that to bring the poor that are cast out to thy house? How are you interacting with other people while you on this fast? That when thou seest the naked, that thou covers him
And that hide not thyself from thy own flesh, which means I don't hide from individuals. I don't get there and act as if I can't interact with people. They in the same boat. Watch this. There's a classic way that this is done, saints of God. Then. It should be highlighted. You see, when you do the fast the way that I want you to do it, then shall thy light bring forth as the morning, and thine health like shall spring forth speedily. Then, not before, but then, when you do it the way I want you to do it, you move my hand, you force my hand to come and interact with the principle on your behalf. Then shall thy light break forth as in the morning, thine health shall spring forth speedily, and thy righteousness shall go before thee, and the glory of the Lord, say glory, and the glory of the Lord shall be thy rare, you know, that rare reward. That's what that word should say in other Bibles, which means that it's like an army behind you. Right? So the righteousness of God is ahead of you, and there is an army of his glory behind you. What's getting ready to hit you? That's the hedge that Job had. Job had righteousness that was going before him and the glory of the Lord that was after him, because he chose to do things in the way the Lord had said. Remember, we're going all the way back to the fact that he taught the disciples that this kind, say this kind, right? This kind, whether it be the devourer, whether it be the spoiler, you know, whatever it may be, this kind does not come out except by prayer and fasting. But I just can't say prayer and starving myself. I have to know, first of all, how to pray. Second of all, I have to know what a fast constitutes, so that I can be effective. I pray that this is touching you. Verse 9, Isaiah 58 verse 9 says, Then is a byproduct of my involvement. Then shalt thou call, and the Lord shall answer. You're looking for God to answer. This is a good place to start. Then shalt thou call, and the Lord shall answer. Thou shalt cry, and he shall say, here I am. If, you see that? Highlight it for you on your screens. If thou take away from the midst of thee the yoke, the putting forth of the finger, and speaking vanity. If you take away the midst of thee the yoke, which means what I tie myself to, the derogatory things that I'm tying myself to, the derogatory people I might be tying myself to. I take myself away from that. And the putting forth of the finger, blaming, justifying your positions and postures, and the speaking of vanity. Oh yeah, the speaking of vanity, gossip. Watch how the enemy tries to stir it up inside of you when you begin to fast. People want to call your phone, bring all kinds of news to you and all kinds of different things. It happens every time, saints of God. But how you're getting ready to fast now that you know these things? How you're getting ready to resist the spoiler and the devourer, realizing that they are two separate? Verse 10 says, and if, you see if again, highlighted, if thou draw out thy soul to the hungry, which means what? I may be on a fast, but if I realize that you have a need, I'm there for you. I'm not just so isolated and so caught up and so holy in my posture that my eyes are closed or lifted up to the hills that I can't see you. The fast is no good if you don't have a heart. The fast is no good if you don't know how to stand upon the two commandments that Yeshua gave us and told us that were the two main commandments. To love God with all your heart and to love others as you love yourself. This is what a fast constitutes. It says here, and if thou draw out thy soul to the hungry and satisfy the afflicted soul, then shall thy light, then, you see, if and then shall thy light rise in obscurity and the darkness be as the noonday. You want a fast track on knowing how to get blessed?
learn how to get before him in the right posture and be a blessing to others. Be a blessing to others. There was a prophet that was hungry and a woman that only had the meal enough to feed her and her son, and then they would die. The prophet told her, make the meal and give it to me. Do you know how selfish we become? Do you know the kind of instruction and the type of channeling that has happened from the world that caused us to only look at ourselves? That causes us to be so self-centered, we don't know how to be unselfish? That's why some of these things are not working in our lives, saints of God. It's time to get cleaned up. Say cleaned up. It's time to get cleaned up. Let's bring this down real quick so we be done. It says, and then shall thy light rise. This is verse 10. Then shall thy light rise in obscurity, and thy darkness be as the noonday. And the Lord shall guide thee continually. Say continually. And the Lord shall guide thee continually, and shall satisfy thy soul in drought, and make fat thy bones, and that thou shall be watered like a watered garden, and like a spring of hot water whose waters fail not. Well, who would want to give up all of this? Verse 12 says, and they that shall be of thee shall build the old waste places. They shall, this not only for you. This is now showing you the broadening aspect of the reach that you have when you do this the right way. You got family members that are depending on you and leaning on you. You'd like for them to become independent. Do you not know that you could stand in the gap as an intercessor for them and watch God bless you and them because of your obedience? Watch now. And they shall be of you, shall build the old waste places. Thou shalt raise up the foundations of the many generations, and thou shalt be called, what? The repairer of the breach. Obviously, you would have had to have a breach in an effort to be called a repairer. But does the repairer show up at your house that without his tools? Does the repairer show up to repair anything inside your house or around your house without the knowledge, without the wisdom, without the understanding? That's who we are to be called. The repairer of the breach, the restorer of paths to dwell in. I want you to graduate to that place and point that you're going to apply this to your life. Right? There are fasts that you can constitute for yourself. Going through something, I encourage you to institute a fast for yourself. Corporate fasts are designed by God. That's when God's getting ready to move in a corporate way. That's why I wait to hear him to let you know when we're getting ready to do this. But you can fast on your own. But if you're going to do that, if you're going to weaponize your prayer life, make sure you do it in the right manner before this living God. Verse 13 says, if thou turn away from thy foot from the Sabbath, look at that. You have individuals instructing you right now that the Sabbath no longer exists. So how does this become effective for me? You see, I want God to move on my behalf, but I want to believe him in only what I think I should believe him in, but not everything. I challenge the individuals who suggest the fact that the Sabbath is not there anymore, because how are you exacting Isaiah 58? Does this not apply itself? It is one of the most detailed outline of what a fast should be. So we want to fast in an effort to weaponize our prayer so we can receive the righteousness of God in our forward and the rare reward of his glory in the back of us, and we can talk about hallelujah, praise God, bless him and all these things. But when it comes down to actually doing what he says to do, we want to let the flesh show up and then derail us. Because a part of all of this is now including verse 13. If thou turn away thy foot from the Sabbath, from doing thy pleasure on my holy day. You see what this is? Doing my pleasure on my holy day. There are individuals that do all what you want to do on God's Sabbath day and abandon the holiness of it. You want to know why I have services on Saturdays?
People wanted to call me Seventh-day Adventist. That's too many syllables. Too many syllables. It's called obedience. It's an easier commentary. Obedience is the reason why I did it. I'm not taking away from anyone who worships on Sundays. To God be the glory. Get your worship in. But not because you worshiped on Sunday derails or devalues or destabilizes what he says as a Sabbath day. It never did that. And so you want to be blessed, you got to follow what God says, saints of God. And it tells you clearly, if thou turn away thy foot from the Sabbath, from thy doing thy pleasure on my holy day, and call the Sabbath a delight, the holy of the Lord, honorable, and shalt honor him, not doing thine own ways, nor finding thine own pleasure, nor speaking thine own words. Do you see this? Right? Not speaking your own words, valuing the Sabbath. Then shall thou delight thyself in the Lord, and I will cause thee to ride upon the high places of the earth, and feed thee with the heritage of thy Jacob, of Jacob thy father. For the mouth of the Lord hath spoken it. This is 57:82. Pay out of the mouth. This is why I'm telling individuals, do not get derailed. Let me tell you this real quick, and I'm going to give you the last piece. You may be able to see this. You may not be able to see this. I don't know if you can or not. But this is a very big Bible. I'm showing it to you because this is the Dakes Bible. This is a Bible that's used in, you know, it's not the only one that I have in my library. But most pastors have a Dakes Bible that really breaks down everything. And in Isaiah 58 of this Dakes Bible, as I was talking to my daughter-in-law a few seconds ago, my wife last night, Isaiah 58 is broken down verse by verse inside this Bible. It's a major study Bible. Major. Very good. But I found something yesterday that was an error. Why? Because Dake subscribed to the fact that the guy who put together this Bible, he found that the Sabbath day was done away with too. He subscribed to that. And he used Hosea chapter 2 and verse 11. Write that down. Hosea chapter 2 and verse 11 to substantiate, right, that the Sabbath was done away with, that God himself had done away with it. If you have a Dakes Bible, I would inquire you to, have you to go to Isaiah 58 and look at the subnotes. And you're going to see that he described the fact that God wanted to do away with the Sabbath day. God wanted to do away with the Sabbath day, and he used Hosea chapter 2 and verse 11 to substantiate that. I want to implore you, this is your homework, go to Hosea chapter 2 and verse 11. Read it as an isolated passage of scripture, and you might get there and begin to agree with Dakes. But then I encourage you to go back to verse 1 through 11. Hosea 2 verse 1 through 11, and read it in its fullness and its entirety. And you tell me what you see. Saints of God, he is God. Not us. We either are going to comply and fall into line with what he says. We do not, and we shed no blood to change it. There are things that have changed according to the First Testament, you know, and how God is doing things in the New Testament church. But there are standing principles and laws that had never changed. There are standing principles and laws that had never changed. You see, it's okay when we have the debates to determine what has and what has not. But you see, when it begins to affect the saints, when it gets to a place right now where they don't know the right from the wrong and they can't discern it because we taught it incorrectly, that's when blood falls on our hands. Let us be very careful on how we negotiate the word of God. Because if I know that prayer and fasting, now I bring this down, if I know that prayer and fasting are the components that puts up, right, or weaponizes me against the devourer, weaponizes me against the spoiler. If I know I have to bring in all the tithe, the minute I tell myself I don't, I am disobedient.
The minute that I tell myself I don't have to do this, I am disobedient. So why cry out to God if I'm going to do what I want to do? The job of the scripture, the job of God's word, the God of Yeshua's sacrifice was to bring us into the place where we repair the breach, where we restore the path. We would first have to identify what broke the breach in an effort to know how to repair it in our lives and as a body of Christ. One more thing, and I'm going to pray us out. Seven things, right? Taken from Isaiah 58. Seven things that invalidates a fast. Pay attention to your screens. Seven things that invalidates a fast. This message is going to be on YouTube and Facebook and also on our app later on. Bless God. Amen. But let's go through them real quickly so I can close us out. Complaining. You on a fast and you hear complaining about stuff, go ahead and eat. You're kidding yourself. Verse 2, attempting to manipulate God, which means that you don't have a heart to do anything. You're just going through the motions, but you have no intent to change. Go ahead and eat. You're starving yourself. Doing your own pleasures on his Sabbath days. This is where you just disregard it. You go into the malls, you're doing everything you want to do. That's just the day I'm going to do it. I don't take the time to do what he tells me to do. Go ahead and eat. You're starving yourself. Measuring your efforts and deeds. You itemizing everything you think is a good deed, or you know, or you're measuring your stuff as you're going through. I'm reading my Bible, I'm praying, I'm doing this. You itemizing? Go ahead and eat. Starving yourself. Having contentions and strife. Ready to take the wife's head off. Ready to take the husband's head off. Fighting with your co-workers, your neighbors, and all this stuff. Have no forgiveness in your heart whatsoever. No intent to release anyone, but you want a fast to be released. Kidding yourself. Go ahead and eat. Starving yourself. Verse 6. Having a forceful and intentional heart for wickedness. Not only do you not like to forgive or deal with anything on that matter, you want to enforce some things. Things that are wickedness in the sight of God. Go ahead and eat. Because you'll be starving yourself. And number seven, vain publicity of your fast. This is where you don't even want some closet, you know, intimacy with God. You just want to show people that you fast and you're so deep and holy. Not even looking forward to the individuals who are sick, you know what I'm saying, or who are hungry among you. The same things we just discussed in Isaiah 58. A vain publicity of your fast. Go ahead and eat. Otherwise, you'll be starving yourself. Bring it back to me. Bless God. I pray that you gain something from this word and that you realize that God has a way. Say a way. All right. I realize that in order for you to take care of the devourer, prayer and fasting is needed, but you have to do that with returning to the storehouse. That's how you do this. Be a blessing unto someone else. That's why he said, you know, you were cursed with a curse because you came up against the nations. Because God has a work for ministries to do. It doesn't necessarily have to be new life. But wherever God has led you to, make sure you're doing what he tells you to do. Otherwise, these tears that you're crying, otherwise this place that you are, he's not going to go against his principles, saying to God. A lot of us are walking around with mercy seed. Mercy because God just doesn't want to see you completely destroyed. But remember, it was not mercy that was surrounding, you know, those who would follow after him. It was righteousness in the forward and grace and glory in the back. Righteousness ahead and glory behind. Mercy and grace is good. Right? Mercy and grace is good, but you want to make sure that you're living a lifestyle, not just being given a band-aid. I pray that this has touched you. I pray that it opened up your hearts, your minds to realize the deep things in the spiritual warfare and the battles that we fight. I pray that you would now be weaponized and realize that through this message you could learn a couple of things that you can apply in your life and that we can do corporately. To see the hand of God move in our life, in the midst of a pandemic, in the midst of social strifes, no matter where we are in the four corners of the earth.
Let's go to God in prayer to seal it out. Father, in the precious name of Yeshua the Christ, we come now and we thank you again for the opportunity to have come before your throne. We thank you for the impartation that you have given unto our spirits and the realization of your order. We thank you, Lord, in the name of Yeshua, that you have given us an opportunity, Lord God, to correct our ways before you. Forgive us when we have fallen short, O God. We pray now, Lord God, that you would stay, you know, raise up a banner, be Jehovah Nissi for us, Lord God, in the name of Jesus, as we repent for where we have fallen short. If we have fallen short, O God, in returning to the storehouse, let us correct these things. If we have fallen short, O God, or taken sledgehammers because of sin, allowing the spoiler to come in and destroy our lands and take it by force, O God, we pray that you would reverse the curse, O God, in the name of Yeshua. Allow us to stand the way we're supposed to stand and do the things that we're supposed to do. Be merciful unto us, O God. And give us your righteousness and your grace, O God. Your righteousness and your mercy. Your righteousness and your glory, O God, to be around us. Thank you for your word. Thank you for watching over us and teaching us and giving us what we're supposed to have, O God. That daily bread, O God. And I pray, Father, in the name of Yeshua, that this message, O God, will touch the hearts and the minds, no matter where you take it, around the world. Long after today, the people here in the studio audience, the local body, and the folks in the international communities will gain, oh God, the benefit and see the true manifestation of your glory revealed to them when we follow you in willingness and obedience. Be unto us, Lord God, our God, as we are your people. We seal this in the unmatched and unfailing name of Yeshua the Christ, as we together say, amen and amen.

And thank the Lord. Amen. God is good. Hallelujah. Hallelujah. And Obadiah, verse number 17. I'm not going to preach. I'm just going to lead you through some prayers and begin to pray for you and release deliverance. We've already had a time of praise and worship. And then the word, of course, also breaks the power of demons and devils. Demons hate worship. They hate the word. They hate the presence of God. Obadiah verse 17 says, "But upon Mount Zion shall be deliverance, and there shall be holiness, and the house of Jacob shall possess their possessions." And then in verse 21, the last verse of the book, it says, "And saviors," or deliverers, "shall come up on Mount Zion to judge the Mount of Esau, and the kingdom shall be the Lord's." We're doing a lot of teaching on Zion, and one of the characteristics of Zion is deliverance. Verse 17, it says, "Upon Mount Zion shall be deliverance." And then, of course, in verse 21, it says that saviors or deliverers shall come up on Mount Zion. So Zion is not only a place of deliverance, it is also a place of deliverers. God wants every believer to receive deliverance and also to be a deliverer. And then in verse 21, it ties in Mount Zion to the kingdom. It says the kingdom shall be the Lord's. So Zion is also a place of the kingdom, a place of authority, a place of power, a place of deliverance, and a place of deliverers. Many of you have gone through mass deliverance before. I don't think we've ever done it on a Sunday, but we're going to do it this Sunday because I wanted everyone to get a chance to get prayer. And before we do, there's some things we need to pray about. Demons will hold on to anything in your life that they can to remain. And we need to make sure that everything that the enemy would hold on to is eliminated. And we need to be able to say like Jesus, that the prince of this world comes and has nothing in me. No ground to attack, no ground to hold on to. One of the major things that I deal with in praying for people who need deliverance is that first and foremost, you must want to be delivered. You must have a desire to be delivered. You must exercise your will against the enemy. There's nothing the devil can do once you decide and you repent and decide you want to be set free. No matter how difficult your life has been, if you will make a decision now that not only will I be delivered, but deliverance will be a part of my lifestyle. Deliverance is not a one-time event. It's a part of your lifestyle. That whenever you need to be set free from something, you're willing to allow the Lord to take it away from you. And so today we're going to pray for a lot of different things and believe God for deliverance. But first, I need you to agree with me that you will receive deliverance today. And if you're not saved, if you're here today and you're backslidden or you're away from God, the first thing you need to do is you need to repent. The word repent simply means to change the way you think and to turn your life around. Make a decision. Repent and believe the gospel. The gospel is the power of God unto salvation, unto deliverance. The gospel is the good news that Jesus Christ has come. He has died. He was raised again from the dead. He rose again. He ascended. He sits on the right hand of God the Father. And that through his death and resurrection, your sins can be forgiven and all the powers of hell can be broken off of your life. One of the major things that demons hold on to is sin. If you have sin in your life, demons will be with that sin. And so let's pray this prayer together. I want you to just bow your head and you can close your Bibles and just get ready to say these prayers with me. I'm going to share some things about unforgiveness and breaking curses, but first, we're going to deal with any sin that may be in your life. Repeat after me. Say, "Heavenly Father, I believe that Jesus Christ came and died. I believe that he became sin for me. I believe he took my sins
upon himself on the cross. And because of his blood, my sins are forgiven. I claim the blood of Jesus for cleansing from my sins and all my iniquities. Thank you, Lord, for forgiving me. I repent of anything, any way of thinking, any lifestyle that is contrary to the Word of God. I turn away from it. And I ask you, Heavenly Father, to forgive me for any sin that I've committed, knowingly or unknowingly. I repent. I ask for forgiveness. And I receive cleansing today. In Jesus' name, amen. Now, I want any woman that has had an abortion, I want you to pray this with me. And I want you to do it. We're going to do it in a way that no one has to know that you've ever done this. So let's all pray this together, even if you've never been involved in one. Say this. Say, Heavenly Father, I join my brothers and sisters in repentance for all abortion, any murder that we have committed against unborn children. In the name of Jesus, Lord, forgive our society and forgive us if we have shed innocent blood. I break the curse of murder, the curse of the vagabond, curses of guilt, shame, and condemnation. In the name of Jesus, I rebuke any spirit of death that would follow my life because of an abortion. In the name of Jesus, I renounce these spirits and I command them to leave me in Jesus' name. Now say this with me. Say, Heavenly Father, you said in your word, whosoever shall call upon the name of the Lord, it shall be delivered. I call upon the name of Jesus. I believe that Jesus died on the cross for my sins. I believe that he was buried, and on the third day, he rose again. I believe he ascended into heaven and sits on the right hand of God. I believe he is coming again. I confess Jesus as my Lord and Savior. I believe that Jesus is my deliverer. In the name of Jesus, I call upon you, Lord, to deliver me and set me free from any spirit in my life that is operating that is against your will. I break all ungodly soul ties that I have with any person that I've sinned with or been involved with that is not serving you. In the name of Jesus, I loose myself from every assignment of hell, every spirit of darkness. And in the name of Jesus, I tell the enemy, I belong to Jesus. You cannot stay in my life. I remind you that you are defeated. You have been spoiled. Your power has been broken. And through the Holy Ghost, I believe that today I will receive deliverance for my life. I command every hidden spirit that would hide in my life, you must be exposed. You cannot stay. I do not want you. I want to be free. I want to live holy. I want to live clean. I am saved. I am a child of God. You have no right to operate in my body, in my mind, in my soul, in any area of my life. I renounce you. You cannot stay against my will, but you must leave. In the name of Jesus, I believe today that deliverance is the children's bread. I am a child of God. Deliverance belongs to me. I have a right to it. And by faith, I receive it today in Jesus' name. Amen. How many believe God today? Amen.

Have you walked off track? Have you ran in the right direction but maybe fallen into a pit of depression? Don't worry. God will outstretch his hand as he's doing right now. He will be with you and he won't let you stay there for a moment longer than he will allow. He knows how much your heart can bear. He's with you, and maybe we won't get all the answers until heaven. But the answer is to all our questions, Jesus is Lord and he's faithful. Jesus' blood will never fail you. Hallelujah. Today, if you admit that you have not made your life right with Jesus Christ, today is the day where you pick up the call and you get ready to run. To first stand strong in knowing that you're beautiful, you're God's child, he loves you, he'll be with you, his grace is sufficient, that all things come together for the good for those who love him, who've been called according to his purpose. You are called, and you today, I hope, will answer. Answer the call. Not because that you think you can take the call or endure the race on your own. That's why we give God all the glory. His grace to hear the call and his grace and mercy to run the race. Lord, we thank you for your amazing grace. We thank you, Lord, that you are God. And you know the things that we carry and we're burdened with. And we pray in Jesus' name, you would comfort us and heal us, complete us. Lord, we pray for physical miracles all across this place, but Lord, more than a physical miracle, we pray, Lord God, that our soul would be restored in your hands and that we'd be carried until eternity. God, we just give you praise for your word and your faithfulness right now. God, may you touch the believers, the ones who already have a relationship with you. And if there'd be anyone who feels tired and weary, comfort them, carry them, refresh them, give them the sight of what you see for the day, the calls you want them to make, the hugs you want them to give, the people you want us to forgive. Help us to be the light in your love. Lord, for anyone who doesn't know you yet, we ask God that today would be the day of salvation. Today would be the day that everything changes. We pray, Lord God, that if there be anyone who wants God to change, who wants you to change their life, that they'd call out to you today. Would you repeat this prayer after me? Say, dear Lord Jesus, come into my heart. Forgive me of my sin. I'm so sorry for them. Thank you, Jesus, for dying on the cross and raising yourself from the grave. Thank you, God, that you promise that as I believe in you, I will also be raised. Lord, heal my heart. Change me. Fill me with your Holy Spirit, your peace, your comfort, and your joy. I want to know you more each and every day. In Jesus' name I pray. Amen.

Matthew 28, 18 through 20. And Jesus came and said to them, "All authority in heaven and on earth has been given to me. Go therefore and make disciples of all nations, baptizing them in the name of the Father and of the Son and of the Holy Spirit, teaching them to observe all that I have commanded you. And behold, I am with you always to the end of the age." Mark 16, 15 through 18. And he said to them, "Go into all the world and proclaim the gospel to the whole creation. Whoever believes and is baptized will be saved, but whoever does not believe will be condemned. And these signs will accompany those who believe. In my name they will cast out demons, they will speak in new tongues, they will pick up serpents with their hands, and if they drink any deadly poison, it will not hurt them. They will lay their hands on the sick, and they will recover." Second Timothy chapter 4, verse 8. "Henceforth there is laid up for me the crown of righteousness, which the Lord, the righteous judge, will award me on that day. And not only to me, but also to all who have loved his appearing." First Corinthians 6:14. "And God raised the Lord and will also raise us up by his power." Second Corinthians 4:14. "He who raised the Lord Jesus will raise us also with Jesus and bring us with you into his presence." James chapter 1, verse 12. "Blessed is the man who remains steadfast under trial, for when he has stood the test, he will receive the crown of life, which God has promised to those who love him." 1 Peter 4, 1 and 2. "Since therefore Christ suffered in the flesh, arm yourselves with the same way of thinking. For whoever has suffered in the flesh has ceased from sin, so as to live for the rest of the time in the flesh, no longer for human passions, but for the will of God." First John 3, 1 through 3. "See what kind of love the Father has given to us, that we should be his right hand. Behold, all who are incensed against white stone with a new name have redeemed you. You shall raise up the foundations of many generations. You shall be called the repairer of the breach, the restorer of streets to dwell in." James 1, 2 through 5. "Count it all joy, my brothers, when you meet trials of various kinds. For you know that the testing of your faith produces steadfastness. And let steadfastness have its full effect, that you may be perfect and complete, lacking in nothing. If any of you lacks wisdom, let him ask God, who gives generously to all without reproach, and it will be given him." James chapter 4, 7 through 8 and verse 10. "Submit yourselves therefore to God. Resist the devil, and he will flee from you. Draw near to God, and he will draw near to you. Humble yourselves before the Lord, and he will exalt you." First John chapter 1, verse 9.

If we confess our sins, he is faithful and just to forgive us our sins and to cleanse us from all unrighteousness. 2 Chronicles chapter 7, 14 through 16. If my people who are called by my name humble themselves and pray and seek my face and turn from their wicked ways, then I will hear from heaven and will forgive their sin and heal their land. Now my eyes will be open and my ears attentive to the prayer that is made in this place. For now I have chosen and consecrated this house, that my name may be there forever. My eyes and my heart will be there for all time. Deuteronomy chapter 31, 6 through 8. Be strong and courageous. Do not fear or be in dread of them, for it is the Lord your God who goes with you. He will not leave you or forsake you. Then Moses summoned Joshua and said to him in the sight of all Israel, be strong and courageous, for you shall go with this people into the land that the Lord has sworn to their fathers to give them, and you shall put them in possession of it. It is the Lord who goes before you. He will be with you. He will not leave you or forsake you. Do not fear or be dismayed. Jeremiah 29, 11 through 14. For I know the plans I have for you, declares the Lord. Plans for welfare and not for evil, to give you a future and a hope. Then you will call upon me and come and pray to me, and I will hear you. You will seek me and find me, when you seek me with all your heart. I will be found by you, declares the Lord. John chapter 3, 16 through 17. For God so loved the world that he gave his only Son, that whoever believes in him should not perish, but have eternal life. For God did not send his Son into the world to condemn the world, but in order that the world might be saved through him. John chapter 8, 34 through 36. Jesus answered them, truly, truly, I say to you, everyone who practices sin is a slave to sin. The slave does not remain in the house forever. The Son remains forever. So if the Son sets you free, you will be free indeed. Malachi chapter 3, 10 through 12. Bring the full tithe into the storehouse, that there may be food in my house. And thereby put me to the test, says the Lord of hosts, if I will not open the windows of heaven for you and pour down for you a blessing until there is no more need. I will rebuke the devourer for you, so that it will not destroy the fruits of your soil. And your vine in the field shall not fail to bear, says the Lord of hosts. Then all nations will call you blessed, for you will be a land of delight, says the Lord of hosts. Mark chapter 11, 22 through 26. And Jesus answered them,
have faith in God. Truly, I say to you, whoever says to this mountain, be taken up and thrown into the sea, and does not doubt in his heart, but believes that what he says will come to pass, it will be done for him. Therefore, I tell you, whatever you ask in prayer, believe that you have received it, and it will be yours. And whenever you stand praying, forgive if you have anything against anyone, so that your Father also who is in heaven may forgive you your trespasses.

Joshua chapter 1, 6 through 9. Be strong and courageous, for you shall cause this people to inherit the land that I swore to their fathers to give them. Only be strong and very courageous, being careful to do according to all the law that Moses, my servant, commanded you. Do not turn from it to the right hand or to the left, that you may have good success wherever you go. This book of the law shall not depart from your mouth, but you shall meditate on it day and night, so that you may be careful to do according to all that is written in it. For then you will make your way prosperous, and then you will have good success. Have I not commanded you? Be strong and courageous. Do not be frightened, and do not be dismayed, for the Lord your God is with you wherever you go. Philippians chapter 4, 19 through 20. And my God will supply every need of yours according to his riches in glory in Christ Jesus. To our God and Father be glory forever and ever. Amen. Psalm chapter 37, 3 through 11. Trust in the Lord and do good. Dwell in the land and befriend faithfulness. Delight yourself in the Lord, and he will give you the desires of your heart. Commit your way to the Lord. Trust in him, and he will act. He will bring forth your righteousness as the light, and your justice as the noonday. Be still before the Lord, and wait patiently for him. Fret not yourself over the one who prospers in his way, over the man who carries out evil devices. Refrain from anger and forsake wrath. Fret not yourself. It tends only to evil. For the evildoers shall be cut off, but those who wait for the Lord shall inherit the land. In just a little while, the wicked will be no more. Though you look carefully at his place, he will not be there. But the meek shall inherit the land and delight themselves in abundant peace. Psalm chapter 50, 14 through 15. Offer to God a sacrifice of thanksgiving, and perform your vows to the Most High, and call upon me in the day of trouble. I will deliver you, and you shall glorify me.

Revelation chapter 2, 5 through 7. Remember therefore from where you have fallen. Repent and do the works you did at first. If not, I will come to you and remove your lampstand from its place, unless you repent. Yet this you have. You hate the works of the Nicolaitans, which I also hate. He who has an ear, let him hear what the Spirit says to the churches. To the one who conquers, I will grant to eat of the tree of life, which is in the paradise of God. Revelation chapter 2, 10 through 11. Be faithful unto death, and I will give you the crown of life. He who has an ear, let him hear what the Spirit says to the churches. The one who conquers will not be hurt by the second death. Revelation chapter 2, verse 17. He who has an ear, let him hear what the Spirit says to the churches. To the one who conquers, I will give some of the hidden manna, and I will give him a white stone with a new name written on the stone that no one knows except the one who receives it. Revelation chapter 2, 26 through 29. The one who conquers and who keeps my works until the end, to him I will give authority over the nations, and he will rule them with a rod of iron, as when earthen pots are broken in pieces, even as I myself have received authority from my Father, and I will give him the morning star. He who has an ear, let him hear what the Spirit says to the churches. Revelation chapter 3, verse 5. The one who conquers will be clothed thus in white garments, and I will never blot out his name from the book of life. I will confess his name before my Father and before his angels. He who has an ear, let him hear what the Spirit says to the churches. Revelation chapter 3, 10 through 13. Because you have kept my word about patient endurance, I will keep you from the hour of trial that is coming on the whole world, to try those who dwell on the earth. I am coming soon. Hold fast what you have, so that no one may seize your crown. The one who conquers, I will make him a pillar in the temple of my God. Never shall he go out of it. And I will write on him the name of my God and the name of the city of my God, the New Jerusalem, which comes down from my God out of heaven, and my own new name. He who has an ear, let him hear what the Spirit says to the churches. Revelation chapter 3, 20 through 22. Behold, I stand at the door and knock. If anyone hears my voice and opens the door, I will come in to him and eat with him, and he with me. The one who conquers, I will grant him to sit with me on my throne, as I also conquered and sat down with my Father on his throne. He who has an ear, let him hear what the Spirit says to the churches. First Peter chapter 3, 10 through 12.
Whoever desires to love life and see good days, let him keep his tongue from evil and his lips from speaking deceit. Let him turn away from evil and do good. Let him seek peace and pursue it. For the eyes of the Lord are on the righteous, and his ears are open to their prayer. But the face of the Lord is against those who do evil. Philippians chapter 4, 4 through 9. Rejoice in the Lord always. Again, I will say, rejoice. Let your reasonableness be known to everyone. The Lord is at hand. Do not be anxious about anything, but in everything, by prayer and supplication, with thanksgiving, let your requests be known to God. And the peace of God, which surpasses all understanding, will guard your hearts and your minds in Christ Jesus. Finally, brothers, whatever is true, whatever is honorable, whatever is just, whatever is pure, whatever is lovely, whatever is commendable, if there is any excellence, if there is anything worthy of praise, think about these things. What you have learned and received and heard and seen in me, practice these things, and the God of peace will be with you. Psalm chapter 34, 15 through 19. The eyes of the Lord are toward the righteous, and his ears toward their cry. The face of the Lord is against those who do evil, to cut off the memory of them from the earth. When the righteous cry for help, the Lord hears and delivers them out of all their troubles. The Lord is near to the brokenhearted and saves the crushed in spirit. Many are the afflictions of the righteous, but the Lord delivers him out of them all. Jeremiah chapter 33, 2 through 3. Thus says the Lord who made the earth, the Lord who formed it to establish it. The Lord is his name. Call to me and I will answer you and will tell you great and hidden things that you have not known. Jeremiah chapter 33, verse 6. Behold, I will bring it health and cure, and I will cure them, and I will reveal to them abundance of peace and truth. Isaiah 41, 10 through 13. Fear not, for I am with you. Be not dismayed, for I am your God. I will strengthen you. I will help you. I will uphold you with my righteous right hand. Behold, all who are incensed against you shall be put to shame and confounded. Those who strive against you shall be as nothing and shall perish. You shall seek those who contend with you, but you shall not find them. Those who war against you shall be as nothing at all. For I, the Lord your God, hold your right hand. It is I who say to you, fear not. I am the one who helps you. Isaiah 40, 27 through 31. Why do you say, O Jacob, and speak, O Israel, my way is hidden from the Lord,
and my right is disregarded by my God. Have you not known? Have you not heard? The Lord is the everlasting God, the creator of the ends of the earth. He does not faint or grow weary. His understanding is unsearchable. He gives power to the faint, and to him who has no might, he increases strength. Even youths shall faint and be weary, and young men shall fall exhausted. But they who wait for the Lord shall renew their strength. They shall mount up with wings like eagles. They shall run and not be weary. They shall walk and not faint. Matthew chapter 11, 28 through 30. Come to me, all who labor and are heavily burdened, and I will give you rest. Take my yoke upon you and learn from me, for I am gentle and humble in heart, and you will find rest for your souls. For my yoke is easy and my burden is light. Psalm 91. He who dwells in the secret place of the Most High will rest in the shadow of the Almighty. I will say of Yahweh, He is my refuge and my fortress, my God in whom I trust. For He will deliver you from the snare of the fowler and from the deadly pestilence. He will cover you with His feathers. Under His wings you will take refuge. His faithfulness is your shield and rampart. You shall not be afraid of the terror by night, nor of the arrow that flies by day, nor of the pestilence that walks in darkness, nor of the destruction that wastes at noonday. 1,000 may fall at your side, and 10,000 at your right hand, but it will not come near you. You will only look with your eyes and see the recompense of the wicked. Because you have made Yahweh your refuge and the Most High your dwelling place, no evil shall happen to you, neither shall any plague come near your dwelling. For He will put His angels in charge of you to guard you in all your ways. They will bear you up in their hands so that you won't dash your foot against a stone. You will tread on the lion and the cobra. You will trample the young lion and the serpent underfoot. Because He has set His love on me, therefore I will deliver him. I will set him on high because he has known my name. He will call on me and I will answer him. I will be with him in trouble. I will deliver him and honor him. I will satisfy him with long life and show him my salvation. Romans chapter 8, 16 through 18. The Spirit Himself testifies with our spirit that we are children of God. And if children, then heirs, heirs of God, and joint heirs with Christ, if indeed we suffer with Him, that we may also be glorified with Him. For I consider that the sufferings of this present time are not worthy to be compared with the glory which will be revealed toward us. John chapter 14, 25 through 27. These things I have spoken to you while I am still with you. But the Helper, the Holy Spirit, whom the Father will send in my name, He will teach you all things and bring to your remembrance all that I have said to you. Peace I leave with you, my peace I give to you.
Not as the world gives do I give to you. Let not your hearts be troubled, neither let them be afraid. Romans chapter 5, 1 through 5. Therefore, since we have been justified by faith, we have peace with God through our Lord Jesus Christ. Through him, we have also obtained access by faith into this grace in which we stand, and we rejoice in hope of the glory of God. Not only that, but we rejoice in our sufferings, knowing that suffering produces endurance, and endurance produces character, and character produces hope, and hope does not put us to shame, because God's love has been poured into our hearts through the Holy Spirit who has been given to us. Second Corinthians chapter 13, verse 11. Finally, brothers, rejoice. Aim for restoration. Comfort one another. Agree with one another. Live in peace, and the God of love and peace will be with you. Isaiah chapter 53, verse 5. But he was wounded for our transgressions. He was crushed for our iniquities. Upon him was the chastisement that brought us peace, and with his stripes we are healed. Psalm chapter 37, verse 37. Mark the blameless and behold the upright, for there is a future for the man of peace. Hebrews chapter 12, verse 11. For the moment, all discipline seems painful rather than pleasant. But later, it yields the peaceful fruit of righteousness to those who have been trained by it. Matthew chapter 6, 25 through 33. Therefore I tell you, do not be anxious about your life, what you will eat or what you will drink, nor about your body, what you will put on. Is not life more than food, and the body more than clothing? Look at the birds of the air. They neither sow nor reap, nor gather into barns, and yet your heavenly Father feeds them. Are you not of more value than they? And which of you, by being anxious, can add a single hour to his span of life? And why are you anxious about clothing? Consider the lilies of the field, how they grow. They neither toil nor spin. Yet I tell you, even Solomon in all his glory was not arrayed like one of these. But if God so clothes the grass of the field, which today is alive and tomorrow is thrown into the oven, will he not much more clothe you? O you of little faith. Therefore, do not be anxious, saying, what shall we eat, or what shall we drink, or what shall we wear? For the Gentiles seek after these things, and your heavenly Father knows that you need them all. But seek first the kingdom of God and his righteousness, and all these things will be added to you.

Psalm chapter 126, 5 through 6. Those who sow in tears shall reap with shouts of joy. He who goes out weeping, bearing the seed for sowing, shall come home with shouts of joy, bringing his sheaves with him. Psalm 16, 5 through 11. The Lord is my chosen portion and my cup. You hold my lot. The lines have fallen for me in pleasant places. Indeed, I have a beautiful inheritance. I bless the Lord who gives me counsel. In the night also my heart instructs me. I have set the Lord always before me. Because he is at my right hand, I shall not be shaken. Therefore my heart is glad, and my whole being rejoices. My flesh also dwells secure. For you will not abandon my soul to Sheol, or let your Holy One see corruption. You make known to me the path of life. In your presence there's fullness of joy. At your right hand are pleasures forevermore. John 16:33. I have said these things to you, that in me you may have peace. In the world you will have tribulation, but take heart. I have overcome the world. First Peter chapter 5, 6 through 7. Humble yourselves, therefore, under the mighty hand of God, so that at the proper time he may exalt you. Casting all your anxieties on him, because he cares for you.

Lamentations 3:22-23. The steadfast love of the Lord never ceases. His mercies never come to an end. They are new every morning. Great is your faithfulness.

Psalm 32, 7 and 10. You are a hiding place for me. You preserve me from trouble. You surround me with shouts of deliverance. Many are the sorrows of the wicked, but steadfast love surrounds the one who trusts in the Lord. Jeremiah 17, 7 through 8. Blessed is the man who trusts in the Lord, whose trust is the Lord. He is like a tree planted by water that sends out its roots by the stream and does not fear when heat comes, for its leaves remain green and is not anxious in the year of drought, for it does not cease to bear fruit. Romans 8, 26 through 30. Likewise, the Spirit helps us in our weakness, for we do not know what to pray for as we ought, but the Spirit Himself intercedes for us with groanings too deep for words. And he who searches hearts knows what is the mind of the Spirit, because the Spirit intercedes for the saints according to the will of God. And we know that for those who love God, all things work together for good, for those who are called according to his purpose. For those whom he foreknew, he also predestined to be conformed to the image of his Son, in order that he might be the firstborn among many brothers. And those whom he predestined, he also called. And those whom he called, he also justified. And those whom he justified, he also glorified. Romans chapter 8, 35 through 39. Who shall separate us from the love of Christ? Shall tribulation, or distress, or persecution, or famine, or nakedness, or danger, or sword? As it is written, for your sake we are being killed all day long. We are regarded as sheep to be slaughtered. No, in all these things we are more than conquerors through him who loved us. For I am sure that neither death nor life, nor angels nor rulers, nor things present nor things to come, nor powers, nor height nor depth, nor anything else in all creation will be able to separate us from the love of God in Christ Jesus our Lord. Romans 10, 9 through 13. If you confess with your mouth that Jesus is Lord, and believe in your heart that God raised him from the dead, you will be saved. For with the heart one believes and is justified, and with the mouth one confesses and is saved. For the scripture says, everyone who believes in him will not be put to shame. For there is no distinction between Jew and Greek, for the same Lord is Lord of all, bestowing his riches on all who call on him. For everyone who calls on the name of the Lord will be saved. Psalm chapter 9, 9 through 12. The Lord is a stronghold for the oppressed, a stronghold in times of trouble. And those who know your name put their trust in you. For you, O Lord, have not forsaken those who seek you.
sing praises to the Lord, who sits enthroned in Zion. Tell among the peoples his deeds, for he who avenges blood is mindful of them. He does not forget the cry of the afflicted. Proverbs 3:1-12. My son, do not forget my teaching, but let your heart keep my commands. For length of days and years of life and peace they will add to you. Let not steadfast love and faithfulness forsake you. Bind them around your neck. Write them on the tablet of your heart. So you will find favor and good success in the sight of God and man. Trust in the Lord with all your heart, and do not lean on your own understanding. In all your ways, acknowledge him, and he will make straight your paths. Be not wise in your own eyes. Fear the Lord and turn away from evil. It will be healing to your flesh and refreshment to your bones. Honor the Lord with your wealth and with the first fruits of all your produce. Then your barns will be filled with plenty, and your vats will be bursting with wine. My son, do not despise the Lord's discipline or be weary of his reproof. For the Lord reproves him who he loves, as a father the son in whom he delights. James 5:13-16. Is anyone among you suffering? Let him pray. Is anyone cheerful? Let him sing praise. Is anyone among you sick? Let him call for the elders of the church, and let them pray over him, anointing him with oil in the name of the Lord. And the prayer of faith will save the one who is sick, and the Lord will raise him up. And if he has committed sins, he will be forgiven. Therefore, confess your sins to one another and pray for one another that you may be healed. The prayer of a righteous person has great power as it is working. Matthew 7:7-11. Ask, and it will be given to you. Seek, and you will find. Knock, and it will be opened to you. For everyone who asks receives, and the one who seeks finds, and to the one who knocks it will be opened. Or which one of you, if his son asks him for bread, will give him a stone? Or if he asks for a fish, will give him a serpent? If you then, who are evil, know how to give good gifts to your children, how much more will your Father who is in heaven give good things to those who ask him? Psalm 103:1-12. Bless the Lord, O my soul, and all that is within me. Bless his holy name. Bless the Lord, O my soul, and forget not all his benefits, who forgives all your iniquity, who heals all your diseases, who redeems your life from the pit, who crowns you with steadfast love and mercy, who satisfies you with good so that your youth is renewed like the eagles. The Lord works righteousness and justice for all who are oppressed. He made known his ways to Moses,
his acts to the people of Israel. The Lord is merciful and gracious, slow to anger and abounding in steadfast love. He will not always chide, nor will he keep his anger forever. He does not deal with us according to our sins, nor repay us according to our iniquities. For as high as the heavens are above the earth, so great is his steadfast love toward those who fear him. As far as the east is from the west, so far does he remove our transgressions from us. As a father shows compassion to his children, so the Lord shows compassion to those who fear him. Psalm 107, 13 through 16. Then they cried to the Lord in their trouble, and he delivered them from their distress. He brought them out of darkness and the shadow of death, and burst their bonds apart. Let them thank the Lord for his steadfast love, for his wondrous works to the children of man. For he shatters the doors of bronze and cuts into the bars of iron. John 14, 1 through 7. Let not your hearts be troubled. Believe in God. Believe also in me. In my Father's house are many rooms. If it were not so, would I have told you that I go to prepare a place for you? And if I go and prepare a place for you, I will come again and will take you to myself, that where I am, you may also be. And you know the way to where I am going. Thomas said to him, Lord, we do not know where you are going. How can we know the way? Jesus said to him, I am the way, and the truth, and the life. No one comes to the Father except through me. If you had known me, you would have known my Father also. From now on, you do know him and have seen him. John 14, 12 through 21. Truly, truly I say to you, whoever believes in me will also do the works that I do, and greater works than these will he do, because I am going to the Father. Whatever you ask in my name, this I will do, that the Father may be glorified in the Son. If you ask me anything in my name, I will do it. If you love me, you will keep my commandments. And I will ask the Father, and he will give you another helper to be with you forever, even the Spirit of truth, whom the world cannot receive because it neither sees him nor knows him. You know him, for he dwells with you and will be in you. I will not leave you as orphans. I will come to you. Yet a little while and the world will see me no more, but you will see me. Because I live, you also will live. In that day you will know that I am in my Father, and you in me, and I in you. Whoever has my commandments and keeps them, he it is who loves me. And he who loves me will be loved by my Father, and I will love him and manifest myself to him. Mark 10, 27 through 31. Jesus looked at them and said, with man it is impossible, but not with God. For all things are possible with God. Peter began to say to him, see, we have left everything and followed you.
Jesus said, "Truly, I say to you, there is no one who has left house or brothers or sisters or mother or father or children or lands for my sake and for the gospel, who will not receive 100-fold now in this time, houses and brothers and sisters and mothers and children and lands with persecutions, and in the age to come eternal life. But many who are first will be last, and the last will be first." Matthew 24:12-13. "And because lawlessness will be increased, the love of many will grow cold. But the one who endures to the end will be saved." John 15:1-11. "I am the true vine, and my Father is the vine dresser. Every branch in me that does not bear fruit, he takes away. And every branch that does bear fruit, he prunes, that it may bear more fruit. Already you are clean because of the word that I have spoken to you. Abide in me, and I in you. As the branch cannot bear fruit by itself unless it abides in the vine, neither can you unless you abide in me. I am the vine, you are the branches. Whoever abides in me and I in him, he it is that bears much fruit. For apart from me, you can do nothing. If anyone does not abide in me, he is thrown away like a branch and withers. And the branches are gathered, thrown into the fire and burned. If you abide in me and my words abide in you, ask whatever you wish, and it will be done for you. By this my Father is glorified, that you bear much fruit, and so prove to be my disciples. As the Father has loved me, so have I loved you. Abide in my love. If you keep my commandments, you will abide in my love, just as I have kept my Father's commandments and abide in his love. These things I have spoken to you, that my joy may be in you and that your joy may be full." 2 Peter 1:3-11. "His divine power has granted to us all things that pertain to life and godliness, through the knowledge of him who called us to his own glory and excellence, by which he granted to us his precious and very great promises, so that through them you may become partakers of the divine nature, having escaped from the corruption that is in the world because of sinful desire. For this very reason, make every effort to supplement your faith with virtue, and virtue with knowledge, and knowledge with self-control, and self-control with steadfastness, and steadfastness with godliness, and godliness with brotherly affection, and brotherly affection with love. For if these qualities are yours and are increasing, they keep you from being ineffective or unfruitful in the knowledge of our Lord Jesus Christ. For whoever lacks these qualities is so nearsighted that he is blind, having forgotten that he was cleansed from his former sins. Therefore, brothers, be all the more diligent to confirm your calling and election. For if you practice these qualities, you will never fall. For in this way there will be richly provided for you an entrance into the eternal kingdom of our Lord and Savior Jesus Christ." Job 36:10-11. "He opens their ears to instruction and commands that they return from iniquity. If they listen and serve him, they complete their days in prosperity
and their years in pleasantness. Psalm 46, 1 through 7. God is our refuge and strength, a very present help in trouble. Therefore, we will not fear though the earth gives way, though the mountains be moved into the heart of the sea, though its waters roar and foam, though the mountains tremble at its swelling. There is a river whose streams make glad the city of God, the holy habitation of the Most High. God is in the midst of her. She shall not be moved. God will help her when morning dawns. The nations rage, the kingdoms totter. He utters his voice, the earth melts. The Lord of hosts is with us. The God of Jacob is our fortress. Romans chapter 6, 5 through 14. For if we have been united with him in a death like his, we shall certainly be united with him in a resurrection like his. We know that our old self was crucified with him in order that the body of sin might be brought to nothing, so that we would no longer be enslaved to sin. For one who has died has been set free from sin. Now, if we have died with Christ, we believe that we will also live with him. We know that Christ, being raised from the dead, will never die again. Death no longer has dominion over him. For the death he died to sin once for all. But the life he lives to God. So you also must consider yourselves dead to sin and alive to God in Christ Jesus. Let not sin, therefore, reign in your mortal body, to make you obey its passions. Sin, therefore, reign in your mortal body, to make you obey its passions. Do not present your members to sin.

Psalm 147, 1 through 6. Praise the Lord, for it is good to sing praises to our God, for it is pleasant, and a song of praise is fitting. The Lord builds up Jerusalem. He gathers the outcasts of Israel. He heals the brokenhearted and binds up their wounds. He determines the number of the stars. He gives to all of them their names. Great is our Lord, and abundant in power. His understanding is beyond measure. The Lord lifts up the humble. He casts the wicked to the ground. Revelation 21, 1 through 7. Then I saw a new heaven and a new earth, for the first heaven and the first earth had passed away, and the sea was no more. And I saw the holy city, New Jerusalem, coming down out of heaven from God, prepared as a bride adorned for her husband. And I heard a loud voice from the throne saying, "Behold, the dwelling place of God is with man. He will dwell with them, and they will be his people, and God himself will be with them as their God. He will wipe away every tear from their eyes, and death shall be no more. Neither shall there be mourning, nor crying, nor pain anymore. For the former things have passed away." And he who was seated on the throne said, "Behold, I am making all things new." Also he said, "Write this down, for these words are trustworthy and true." And he said to me, "It is done. I am the Alpha and the Omega, the beginning and the end. To the thirsty I will give from the spring of the water of life without payment. The one who conquers will have this heritage, and I will be his God, and he will be my son." Galatians 6, 8 through 10. For the one who sows to his own flesh will from the flesh reap corruption. But the one who sows to the Spirit will from the Spirit reap eternal life. And let us not grow weary of doing good, for in due season we will reap if we do not give up. So then, as we have opportunity, let us do good to everyone, and especially to those who are of the household of faith. Psalm 138. I give you thanks, O Lord, with my whole heart. Before the gods I sing your praise. I bow down toward your holy temple and give thanks to your name for your steadfast love and your faithfulness. For you have exalted above all things your name and your word. On the day I called, you answered me. My strength of soul you increased. All the kings of the earth shall give you thanks, O Lord, for they have heard the words of your mouth, and they shall sing of the ways of the Lord, for great is the glory of the Lord. For though the Lord is high, he regards the lowly, but the haughty he knows from afar. Though I walk in the midst of trouble, you preserve my life. You stretch out your hand against the wrath of my enemies, and your right hand delivers me. The Lord will fulfill his purpose for me. Your steadfast love, O Lord, endures forever. Do not forsake the work of your hands.

1 John 2:24 through 25. Let what you heard from the beginning abide in you. If what you heard from the beginning abides in you, then you too will abide in the Son and in the Father. And this is the promise that he made to us: eternal life. John chapter 6, 47 through 51. Truly, truly I say to you, whoever believes has eternal life. I am the bread of life. Your fathers ate the manna in the wilderness, and they died. This is the bread that comes down from heaven, so that one may eat of it and not die. I am the living bread that came down from heaven. If anyone eats of this bread, he will live forever. And the bread that I will give for the life of the world is my flesh. Matthew 6, 14 through 15. For if you forgive others their trespasses, your heavenly Father will also forgive you. But if you do not forgive others their trespasses, neither will your Father forgive your trespasses. Psalm 55, 22. Cast your burden on the Lord, and he will sustain you. He will never permit the righteous to be moved. Isaiah 52, 12. For you shall not go out in haste, and you shall not go in flight. For the Lord will go before you, and the God of Israel will be your rear guard. Psalm 32, 8. I will instruct you and teach you in the way you should go. I will counsel you with my eye upon you. Isaiah 30, 18 through 21. Therefore the Lord waits to be gracious to you, and therefore he exalts himself to show mercy to you. For the Lord is a God of justice. Blessed are all those who wait for him. For a people shall dwell in Zion, in Jerusalem. You shall weep no more. He will surely be gracious to you at the sound of your cry. As soon as he hears it, he answers you. And though the Lord give you the bread of adversity and the water of affliction, yet your teacher will not hide himself anymore, but your eyes shall see your teacher, and your ears shall hear a word behind you saying, "This is the way, walk in it," when you turn to the right or when you turn to the left. Philippians chapter 1, verse 6. And I am sure of this, that he who began a good work in you will bring it to completion at the day of Jesus Christ. Isaiah 26, verse 3. You keep him in perfect peace whose mind is stayed on you, because he trusts in you. John chapter 11, 25 through 26. Jesus said to her, "I am the resurrection and the life. Whoever believes in me, though he die, yet shall he live. And everyone who lives and believes in me shall never die." Second Corinthians 4, 16 through 18. So we do not lose heart. Though our outward self is wasting away,
our inner self is being renewed day by day. For this light momentary affliction is preparing for us an eternal weight of glory beyond all comparison. As we look not to the things that are seen, but to the things that are unseen. For the things that are seen are transient, but the things that are unseen are eternal. Philippians 3:20-21. But our citizenship is in heaven, and from it we await a Savior, the Lord Jesus Christ, who will transform our lowly body to be like his glorious body by the power that enables him even to subject all things to himself. Matthew 5:2-11. And he opened his mouth and taught them, saying, Blessed are the poor in spirit, for theirs is the kingdom of heaven. Blessed are those who mourn, for they shall be comforted. Blessed are the meek, for they shall inherit the earth. Blessed are those who hunger and thirst for righteousness, for they shall be satisfied. Blessed are the merciful, for they shall receive mercy. Blessed are the pure in heart, for they shall see God. Blessed are the peacemakers, for they shall be called sons of God. Blessed are those who are persecuted for righteousness' sake, for theirs is the kingdom of heaven. Blessed are you when others revile you and persecute you and utter all kinds of evil against you falsely on my account. Rejoice and be glad, for your reward is great in heaven, for so they persecuted the prophets who were before you. First John 4:4. Little children, you are from God and have overcome them. For he who is in you is greater than he who is in the world. Matthew 10:39-42. Whoever finds his life will lose it, and whoever loses his life for my sake will find it. Whoever receives you receives me, and whoever receives me receives him who sent me. The one who receives a prophet because he is a prophet will receive a prophet's reward, and the one who receives a righteous person because he is a righteous person will receive a righteous person's reward. And whoever gives one of these little ones even a cup of cold water because he is a disciple, truly I say to you, he will by no means lose his reward. Psalm 145:13-19. The Lord is faithful in all his words and kind in all his works. The Lord upholds all who are falling and raises up all who are bowed down. The eyes of all look to you, and you give them their food in due season. You open your hand, you satisfy the desire of every living thing. The Lord is righteous in all his ways and kind in all his works. The Lord is near to all who call on him, to all who call on him in truth. He fulfills the desire of those who fear him. He also hears their cry and saves them. First Corinthians 10:13. No temptation has overtaken you that is not common to man. God is faithful,
and he will not let you be tempted beyond your ability. But with the temptation, he will also provide the way of escape, that you may be able to endure it. Second Peter 3:8-9. But do not overlook this one fact, beloved, that with the Lord one day is as 1,000 years, and 1,000 years as one day. The Lord is not slow to fulfill his promise, as some count slowness, but is patient toward you, not wishing that any should perish, but that all should reach repentance. Matthew 28:18-20. And Jesus came and said to them, "All authority in heaven and on earth has been given to me. Go therefore and make disciples of all nations, baptizing them in the name of the Father and of the Son and of the Holy Spirit, teaching them to observe all that I have commanded you. And behold, I am with you always, to the end of the age." Mark 16:15-18. And he said to them, "Go into all the world and proclaim the gospel to the whole creation. Whoever believes and is baptized will be saved, but whoever does not believe will be condemned. And these signs will accompany those who believe. In my name they will cast out demons, they will speak in new tongues, they will pick up serpents with their hands, and if they drink any deadly poison, it will not hurt them. They will lay their hands on the sick, and they will recover." Second Timothy chapter 4, verse 8. "Henceforth there is laid up for me the crown of righteousness, which the Lord, the righteous judge, will award me on that day. And not only to me, but also to all who have loved his appearing." First Corinthians 6:14. "And God raised the Lord and will also raise us up by his power." Second Corinthians 4:14. "He who raised the Lord Jesus will raise us also with Jesus and bring us with you into his presence." James chapter 1 verse 12. "Blessed is the man who remains steadfast under trial, for when he has stood the test, he will receive the crown of life, which God has promised to those who love him." 1 Peter 4:1-2. "Since therefore Christ suffered in the flesh, arm yourselves with the same way of thinking. For whoever has suffered in the flesh has ceased from sin, so as to live for the rest of the time in the flesh, no longer for human passions, but for the will of God." First John 3:1-3. "See what kind of love the Father has given to us, that we should be called children of God. And so we are. The reason why the world does not know us is that it did not know him. Beloved, we are God's children now, and what we will be has not yet appeared. But we know that when he appears, we shall be like him, because we shall see him as he is. And everyone who thus hopes in him purifies himself as he is pure." Colossians chapter 3:1-4. "If then you have been raised with Christ, seek the things that are above, where Christ is,
seated at the right hand of God. Set your minds on things that are above, not on things that are on earth. For you have died, and your life is hidden with Christ in God. When Christ, who is your life, appears, then you also will appear with him in glory. 2 Peter 3:13. But according to his promise, we are waiting for new heavens and a new earth in which righteousness dwells. John chapter 10, 9 through 11. I am the door. If anyone enters by me, he will be saved and will go in and out and find pasture. The thief comes only to steal and kill and destroy. I came that they may have life and have it abundantly. I am the good shepherd. The good shepherd lays down his life for the sheep. Romans chapter 6, 22 through 23. But now that you have been set free from sin, and have become slaves of God, the fruit you get leads to sanctification, and its end, eternal life. For the wages of sin is death, but the free gift of God is eternal life in Christ Jesus our Lord. Numbers 23:19. God is not man that he should lie, or a son of man that he should change his mind. Has he said, and will he not do it? Or has he spoken, and will he not fulfill it? Psalm 121. I lift up my eyes to the hills. From where does my help come? My help comes from the Lord, who made heaven and earth. He will not let your foot be moved. He who keeps you will not slumber. Behold, he who keeps Israel will neither slumber nor sleep. The Lord is your keeper. The Lord is your shade on your right hand. The sun shall not strike you by day, nor the moon by night. The Lord will keep you from all evil. He will keep your life. The Lord will keep your going out and your coming in from this time forth and forevermore. Psalm 1, 1 through 3. Blessed is the man who walks not in the counsel of the wicked, nor stands in the way of sinners, nor sits in the seat of scoffers. But his delight is in the law of the Lord, and on his law he meditates day and night. He is like a tree planted by streams of water that yields its fruit in its season, and its leaf does not wither. In all that he does, he prospers. Romans chapter 1, 16 through 17. For I am not ashamed of the gospel, for it is the power of God for salvation to everyone who believes, to the Jew first and also to the Greek. For in it the righteousness of God is revealed from faith for faith, as it is written, the righteous shall live by faith. Second Corinthians chapter 1, 3 through 5. Blessed be the God and Father of our Lord Jesus Christ, the Father of mercies and God of all comfort, who comforts us in all our affliction, so that we may be able to comfort those who are in any affliction
with the comfort with which we ourselves are comforted by God. For as we share abundantly in Christ's sufferings, so through Christ we share abundantly in comfort too. Second Corinthians chapter 5, verse 17. Therefore, if anyone is in Christ, he is a new creation. The old has passed away. Behold, the new has come. John chapter 10, 27 through 30. My sheep hear my voice, and I know them, and they follow me. I give them eternal life, and they will never perish, and no one will snatch them out of my hand. My Father, who has given them to me, is greater than all, and no one is able to snatch them out of the Father's hand. I and the Father are one. Acts chapter 1, 7 through 8. It is not for you to know times or seasons that the Father has fixed by his own authority. But you will receive power when the Holy Spirit comes upon you, and you will be my witnesses in Jerusalem and in all Judea and Samaria and to the end of the earth. 2 Corinthians chapter 1, 20 through 22. For all the promises of God find their yes in him. That is why it is through him that we utter our amen to God for his glory. And it is God who establishes us with you in Christ, and has anointed us, and who has also put his seal on us, and given us his Spirit in our hearts as a guarantee. Acts chapter 2, 38 through 39. And Peter said to them, "Repent and be baptized, every one of you, in the name of Jesus Christ, for the forgiveness of your sins. And you will receive the gift of the Holy Spirit. For the promise is for you and for your children, and for all who are far off, everyone whom the Lord our God calls to himself." Deuteronomy 26, 17 through 19. You have declared today that the Lord is your God, and that you will walk in his ways, and keep his statutes and his commandments and his rules, and will obey his voice. And the Lord has declared today that you are a people for his treasured possession, as he has promised you, and that you are to keep all his commandments, and that he will set you in praise and in fame and in honor high above all nations that he has made, and that you shall be a people holy to the Lord your God, as he promised. Hebrews chapter 10, 19 through 23. Therefore, brothers, since we have confidence to enter the holy places by the blood of Jesus, by the new and living way that he opened for us through the curtain, that is, through his flesh, and since we have a great priest over the house of God, let us draw near with a true heart in full assurance of faith, with our hearts sprinkled clean from an evil conscience and our bodies washed with pure water. Let us hold fast the confession of our hope without wavering, for he who promised is faithful. Exodus 14, 13 through 14. And Moses said to the people, "Fear not, stand firm, and see the salvation of the Lord,
which he will work for you today. For the Egyptians whom you see today, you shall never see again. The Lord will fight for you, and you have only to be silent. Isaiah 43, 1 through 3. But now, thus says the Lord, he who created you, O Jacob, he who formed you, O Israel, fear not, for I have redeemed you. I have called you by name. You are mine. When you pass through the waters, I will be with you. And through the rivers, they shall not overwhelm you. When you walk through fire, you shall not be burned, and the flame shall not consume you. For I am the Lord your God, the Holy One of Israel, your Savior. Isaiah 54:10. For the mountains may depart and the hills be removed, but my steadfast love shall not depart from you, and my covenant of peace shall not be removed, says the Lord, who has compassion on you. Isaiah 54:13-14. All your children shall be taught by the Lord, and great shall be the peace of your children. In righteousness you shall be established. You shall be far from oppression, for you shall not fear, and from terror, for it shall not come near you. And great shall be the peace of your children. In righteousness you shall be established. You shall be far from oppression, for you shall not fear, and from terror, for it shall not come near you. Isaiah 54:13-14. No weapon that is fashioned against you shall succeed, and you shall refute every tongue that rises against you in judgment. This is the heritage of the servants of the Lord, and their vindication from me, declares the Lord. Isaiah 58:6-12. Is not this the fast that I choose? To loose the bonds of wickedness, to undo the straps of the yoke, to let the oppressed go free, and to break every yoke? Is it not to share your bread with the hungry and bring the homeless poor into your house? When you see the naked, to cover him, and not to hide yourself from your own flesh? Then shall your light break forth like the dawn, and your healing shall spring up speedily. Your righteousness shall go before you. The glory of the Lord shall be your rear guard. Then you shall call, and the Lord will answer. You shall cry, and he will say, "Here I am." If you take away the yoke from your midst, the pointing of the finger and speaking wickedness, if you pour yourself out for the hungry and satisfy the desire of the afflicted, then shall your light rise in the darkness and your gloom be as the noonday. And the Lord will guide you continually and satisfy your desire in scorched places and make your bones strong. And you shall be like a watered garden, like a spring of water, whose waters do not fail. And your ancient ruins shall be rebuilt. You shall raise up the foundations of many generations. You shall be called the repairer of the breach, the restorer of streets to dwell in. James 1:2-5. Count it all joy, my brothers, when you meet trials of various kinds,
for you know that the testing of your faith produces steadfastness. And let steadfastness have its full effect, that you may be perfect and complete, lacking in nothing. If any of you lacks wisdom, let him ask God, who gives generously to all without reproach, and it will be given him. James chapter 4, 7 through 8 and verse 10. Submit yourselves therefore to God. Resist the devil and he will flee from you. Draw near to God and he will draw near to you. Humble yourselves before the Lord and he will exalt you. First John chapter 1, verse 9. If we confess our sins, he is faithful and just to forgive us our sins and to cleanse us from all unrighteousness. 2 Chronicles chapter 7, 14 through 16. If my people who are called by my name humble themselves and pray and seek my face and turn from their wicked ways, then I will hear from heaven and will forgive their sin and heal their land. Now my eyes will be open and my ears attentive to the prayer that is made in this place. For now I have chosen and consecrated this house, that my name may be there forever. My eyes and my heart will be there for all time. Deuteronomy chapter 31, 6 through 8. Be strong and courageous. Do not fear or be in dread of them, for it is the Lord your God who goes with you. He will not leave you or forsake you. Then Moses summoned Joshua and said to him in the sight of all Israel, be strong and courageous. For you shall go with this people into the land that the Lord has sworn to their fathers to give them, and you shall put them in possession of it. It is the Lord who goes before you. He will be with you. He will not leave you or forsake you. Do not fear or be dismayed. Jeremiah 29, 11 through 14. For I know the plans I have for you, declares the Lord. Plans for welfare and not for evil, to give you a future and a hope. Then you will call upon me and come and pray to me, and I will hear you. You will seek me and find me, and you seek me with all your heart. I will be found by you, declares the Lord. John chapter 3, 16 through 17. For God so loved the world that he gave his only Son, that whoever believes in him should not perish, but have eternal life. For God did not send his Son into the world to condemn the world, but in order that the world might be saved through him. John chapter 8, 34 through 36. Jesus answered them, truly, truly, I say to you, everyone who practices sin is a slave to sin. The slave does not remain in the house forever. The Son remains forever. So if the Son sets you free, you will be free indeed.
Malachi chapter 3, 10 through 12. Bring the full tithe into the storehouse, that there may be food in my house, and thereby put me to the test, says the Lord of hosts, if I will not open the windows of heaven for you and pour down for you a blessing until there is no more need. I will rebuke the devourer for you, so that it will not destroy the fruits of your soil, and your vine in the field shall not fail to bear, says the Lord of hosts. Then all nations will call you blessed, for you will be a land of delight, says the Lord of hosts. Mark chapter 11, 22 through 26. And Jesus answered them, "Have faith in God. Truly I say to you, whoever says to this mountain, 'Be taken up and thrown into the sea,' and does not doubt in his heart, but believes that what he says will come to pass, it will be done for him. Therefore I tell you, whatever you ask in prayer, believe that you have received it, and it will be yours. And whenever you stand praying, forgive if you have anything against anyone, so that your Father also who is in heaven may forgive you your trespasses.

Joshua chapter 1, 6 through 9. Be strong and courageous, for you shall cause this people to inherit the land that I swore to their fathers to give them. Only be strong and very courageous, being careful to do according to all the law that Moses, my servant, commanded you. Do not turn from it to the right hand or to the left, that you may have good success wherever you go. This book of the law shall not depart from your mouth, but you shall meditate on it day and night, so that you may be careful to do according to all that is written in it. For then you will make your way prosperous, and then you will have good success. Have I not commanded you? Be strong and courageous. Do not be frightened, and do not be dismayed, for the Lord your God is with you wherever you go. Philippians chapter 4, 19 through 20. And my God will supply every need of yours according to his riches and glory in Christ Jesus. To our God and Father be glory forever and ever. Amen. Psalm chapter 37, 3 through 11. Trust in the Lord and do good. Dwell in the land and befriend faithfulness. Delight yourself in the Lord, and he will give you the desires of your heart. Commit your way to the Lord. Trust in him, and he will act. He will bring forth your righteousness as the light, and your justice as the noonday. Be still before the Lord, and wait patiently for him. Fret not yourself over the one who prospers in his way, over the man who carries out evil devices. Refrain from anger and forsake wrath. Fret not yourself. It tends only to evil. For the evildoers shall be cut off, but those who wait for the Lord shall inherit the land. In just a little while, the wicked will be no more. Though you look carefully at his place, he will not be there. But the meek shall inherit the land and delight themselves in abundant peace. Psalm chapter 50, 14 through 15. Offer to God a sacrifice of thanksgiving, and perform your vows to the Most High, and call upon me in the day of trouble. I will deliver you, and you shall glorify me.

Revelation chapter 2, 5 through 7. Remember therefore from where you have fallen. Repent and do the works you did at first. If not, I will come to you and remove your lampstand from its place, unless you repent. Yet this you have. You hate the works of the Nicolaitans, which I also hate. He who has an ear, let him hear what the Spirit says to the churches. To the one who conquers, I will grant to eat of the tree of life, which is in the paradise of God. Revelation chapter 2, 10 through 11. Be faithful unto death, and I will give you the crown of life. He who has an ear, let him hear what the Spirit says to the churches. The one who conquers will not be hurt by the second death. Revelation chapter 2, verse 17. He who has an ear, let him hear what the Spirit says to the churches. To the one who conquers, I will give some of the hidden manna, and I will give him a white stone with a new name written on the stone that no one knows except the one who receives it. Revelation chapter 2, 26 through 29. The one who conquers and who keeps my works until the end, to him I will give authority over the nations, and he will rule them with a rod of iron, as when earthen pots are broken in pieces, even as I myself have received authority from my Father, and I will give him the morning star. He who has an ear, let him hear what the Spirit says to the churches. Revelation chapter 3, verse 5. The one who conquers will be clothed thus in white garments, and I will never blot out his name from the book of life. I will confess his name before my Father and before his angels. He who has an ear, let him hear what the Spirit says to the churches. Revelation chapter 3, 10 through 13. Because you have kept my word about patient endurance, I will keep you from the hour of trial that is coming on the whole world, to try those who dwell on the earth. I am coming soon. Hold fast what you have, so that no one may seize your crown. The one who conquers, I will make him a pillar in the temple of my God. Never shall he go out of it. And I will write on him the name of my God and the name of the city of my God, the New Jerusalem, which comes down from my God out of heaven, and my own new name. He who has an ear, let him hear what the Spirit says to the churches. Revelation chapter 3, 20 through 22. Behold, I stand at the door and knock. If anyone hears my voice and opens the door, I will come in to him and eat with him, and he with me. The one who conquers, I will grant him to sit with me on my throne, as I also conquered and sat down with my Father on his throne. He who has an ear, let him hear what the Spirit says to the churches. First Peter chapter 3, 10 through 12.
Whoever desires to love life and see good days, let him keep his tongue from evil and his lips from speaking deceit. Let him turn away from evil and do good. Let him seek peace and pursue it. For the eyes of the Lord are on the righteous, and his ears are open to their prayer. But the face of the Lord is against those who do evil. Philippians chapter 4, 4 through 9. Rejoice in the Lord always. Again, I will say, rejoice. Let your reasonableness be known to everyone. The Lord is at hand. Do not be anxious about anything, but in everything, by prayer and supplication, with thanksgiving, let your requests be known to God. And the peace of God, which surpasses all understanding, will guard your hearts and your minds in Christ Jesus. Finally, brothers, whatever is true, whatever is honorable, whatever is just, whatever is pure, whatever is lovely, whatever is commendable, if there is any excellence, if there is anything worthy of praise, think about these things. What you have learned and received and heard and seen in me, practice these things, and the God of peace will be with you. Psalm chapter 34, 15 through 19. The eyes of the Lord are toward the righteous, and his ears toward their cry. The face of the Lord is against those who do evil, to cut off the memory of them from the earth. When the righteous cry for help, the Lord hears and delivers them out of all their troubles. The Lord is near to the brokenhearted and saves the crushed in spirit. Many are the afflictions of the righteous, but the Lord delivers him out of them all. Jeremiah chapter 33, 2 through 3. Thus says the Lord who made the earth, the Lord who formed it to establish it. The Lord is his name. Call to me and I will answer you and will tell you great and hidden things that you have not known. Jeremiah chapter 33, verse 6. Behold, I will bring it health and cure, and I will cure them, and I will reveal to them abundance of peace and truth. Isaiah 41, 10 through 13. Fear not, for I am with you. Be not dismayed, for I am your God. I will strengthen you. I will help you. I will uphold you with my righteous right hand. Behold, all who are incensed against you shall be put to shame and confounded. Those who strive against you shall be as nothing and shall perish. You shall seek those who contend with you, but you shall not find them. Those who war against you shall be as nothing at all. For I, the Lord your God, hold your right hand. It is I who say to you, fear not. I am the one who helps you. Isaiah 40, 27 through 31. Why do you say, O Jacob, and speak, O Israel, my way is hidden from the Lord,
and my right is disregarded by my God. Have you not known? Have you not heard? The Lord is the everlasting God, the creator of the ends of the earth. He does not faint or grow weary. His understanding is unsearchable. He gives power to the faint, and to him who has no might, he increases strength. Even youths shall faint and be weary, and young men shall fall exhausted. But they who wait for the Lord shall renew their strength. They shall mount up with wings like eagles. They shall run and not be weary. They shall walk and not faint. Matthew chapter 11, 28 through 30. Come to me, all who labor and are heavily burdened, and I will give you rest. Take my yoke upon you and learn from me, for I am gentle and humble in heart, and you will find rest for your souls. For my yoke is easy and my burden is light. Psalm 91. He who dwells in the secret place of the Most High will rest in the shadow of the Almighty. I will say of Yahweh, He is my refuge and my fortress, my God in whom I trust. For He will deliver you from the snare of the fowler and from the deadly pestilence. He will cover you with His feathers. Under His wings you will take refuge. His faithfulness is your shield and rampart. You shall not be afraid of the terror by night, nor of the arrow that flies by day, nor of the pestilence that walks in darkness, nor of the destruction that wastes at noonday. 1,000 may fall at your side, and 10,000 at your right hand, but it will not come near you. You will only look with your eyes and see the recompense of the wicked. Because you have made Yahweh your refuge and the Most High your dwelling place, no evil shall happen to you, neither shall any plague come near your dwelling. For He will put His angels in charge of you to guard you in all your ways. They will bear you up in their hands so that you won't dash your foot against a stone. You will tread on the lion and the cobra. You will trample the young lion and the serpent underfoot. Because He has set His love on me, therefore I will deliver him. I will set him on high because he has known my name. He will call on me and I will answer him. I will be with him in trouble. I will deliver him and honor him. I will satisfy him with long life and show him my salvation. Romans chapter 8, 16 through 18. The Spirit Himself testifies with our spirit that we are children of God. And if children, then heirs, heirs of God, and joint heirs with Christ, if indeed we suffer with Him, that we may also be glorified with Him. For I consider that we may also be glorified with Him. For I consider that the sufferings of this present time

all things and bring to your remembrance all that I have said to you. Peace I leave with you. My peace I give to you. Not as the world gives do I give to you. Let not your hearts be troubled, neither let them be afraid. Romans chapter 5, 1 through 5. Therefore, since we have been justified by faith, we have peace with God through our Lord Jesus Christ. Through him, we have also obtained access by faith into this grace in which we stand, and we rejoice in hope of the glory of God. Not only that, but we rejoice in our sufferings, knowing that suffering produces endurance, and endurance produces character, and character produces hope, and hope does not put us to shame, because God's love has been poured into our hearts through the Holy Spirit who has been given to us. Second Corinthians chapter 13, verse 11. Finally, brothers, rejoice. Aim for restoration. Comfort one another. Agree with one another. Live in peace, and the God of love and peace will be with you. Isaiah chapter 53, verse 5. But he was wounded for our transgressions. He was crushed for our iniquities. Upon him was the chastisement that brought us peace, and with his stripes we are healed. Psalm chapter 37, verse 37. Mark the blameless and behold the upright, for there is a future for the man of peace. Hebrews chapter 12, verse 11. For the moment, all discipline seems painful rather than pleasant. But later, it yields the peaceful fruit of righteousness to those who have been trained by it. Matthew chapter 6, 25 through 33. Therefore I tell you, do not be anxious about your life, what you will eat or what you will drink, nor about your body, what you will put on. Is not life more than food, and the body more than clothing? Look at the birds of the air. They neither sow nor reap, nor gather into barns, and yet your heavenly Father feeds them. Are you not of more value than they? And which of you, by being anxious, can add a single hour to his span of life? And why are you anxious about clothing? Consider the lilies of the field, how they grow. They neither toil nor spin. Yet I tell you, even Solomon in all his glory was not arrayed like one of these. But if God so clothes the grass of the field, which today is alive and tomorrow is thrown into the oven, will he not much more clothe you? O you of little faith. Therefore, do not be anxious, saying, what shall we eat, or what shall we drink, or what shall we wear? For the Gentiles seek after these things, and your heavenly Father knows that you need them all. But seek first the kingdom of God and his righteousness, and all these things will be added to you.

Those who sow in tears shall reap with shouts of joy. He who goes out weeping, bearing the seed for sowing, shall come home with shouts of joy, bringing his sheaves with him. Psalm 16, 5 through 11. The Lord is my chosen portion and my cup. You hold my lot. The lines have fallen for me in pleasant places. Indeed, I have a beautiful inheritance. I bless the Lord who gives me counsel. In the night also my heart instructs me. I have set the Lord always before me. Because he is at my right hand, I shall not be shaken. Therefore my heart is glad, and my whole being rejoices. My flesh also dwells secure. For you will not abandon my soul to Sheol, or let your Holy One see corruption. You make known to me the path of life. In your presence there's fullness of joy. At your right hand are pleasures forevermore. John 16:33. I have said these things to you, that in me you may have peace. In the world you will have tribulation, but take heart. I have overcome the world. First Peter chapter 5, 6 through 7. Humble yourselves, therefore, under the mighty hand of God, so that at the proper time he may exalt you, casting all your anxieties on him, because he cares for you.

Lamentations 3:22-23. The steadfast love of the Lord never ceases. His mercies never come to an end. They are new every morning. Great is your faithfulness.

Psalm 32, 7 and 10. You are a hiding place for me. You preserve me from trouble. You surround me with shouts of deliverance. Many are the sorrows of the wicked, but steadfast love surrounds the one who trusts in the Lord. Jeremiah 17, 7 through 8. Blessed is the man who trusts in the Lord, whose trust is the Lord. He is like a tree planted by water that sends out its roots by the stream and does not fear when heat comes, for its leaves remain green and is not anxious in the year of drought, for it does not cease to bear fruit. Romans 8, 26 through 30. Likewise, the Spirit helps us in our weakness, for we do not know what to pray for as we ought, but the Spirit Himself intercedes for us with groanings too deep for words. And he who searches hearts knows what is the mind of the Spirit, because the Spirit intercedes for the saints according to the will of God. And we know that for those who love God, all things work together for good, for those who are called according to his purpose. For those whom he foreknew, he also predestined to be conformed to the image of his Son, in order that he might be the firstborn among many brothers. And those whom he predestined, he also called. And those whom he called, he also justified. And those whom he justified, he also glorified. Romans chapter 8, 35 through 39. Who shall separate us from the love of Christ? Shall tribulation, or distress, or persecution, or famine, or nakedness, or danger, or sword? As it is written, for your sake we are being killed all day long. We are regarded as sheep to be slaughtered. No, in all these things we are more than conquerors through him who loved us. For I am sure that neither death nor life, nor angels nor rulers, nor things present nor things to come, nor powers, nor height nor depth, nor anything else in all creation will be able to separate us from the love of God in Christ Jesus our Lord. Romans 10, 9 through 13. If you confess with your mouth that Jesus is Lord, and believe in your heart that God raised him from the dead, you will be saved. For with the heart one believes and is justified, and with the mouth one confesses and is saved. For the scripture says, everyone who believes in him will not be put to shame. For there is no distinction between Jew and Greek, for the same Lord is Lord of all, bestowing his riches on all who call on him. For everyone who calls on the name of the Lord will be saved. Psalm chapter 9, 9 through 12. The Lord is a stronghold for the oppressed, a stronghold in times of trouble. And those who know your name put their trust in you. For you, O Lord, have not forsaken those who seek you.
sing praises to the Lord who sits enthroned in Zion. Tell among the peoples his deeds, for he who avenges blood is mindful of them. He does not forget the cry of the afflicted. Proverbs 3:1-12. My son, do not forget my teaching, but let your heart keep my commands. For length of days and years of life and peace they will add to you. Let not steadfast love and faithfulness forsake you. Bind them around your neck. Write them on the tablet of your heart. So you will find favor and good success in the sight of God and man. Trust in the Lord with all your heart, and do not lean on your own understanding. In all your ways, acknowledge him, and he will make straight your paths. Be not wise in your own eyes. Fear the Lord and turn away from evil. It will be healing to your flesh and refreshment to your bones. Honor the Lord with your wealth and with the first fruits of all your produce. Then your barns will be filled with plenty, and your vats will be bursting with wine. My son, do not despise the Lord's discipline, or be weary of his reproof. For the Lord reproves him who he loves, as a father the son in whom he delights. James 5:13-16. Is anyone among you suffering? Let him pray. Is anyone cheerful? Let him sing praise. Is anyone among you sick? Let him call for the elders of the church and let them pray over him, anointing him with oil in the name of the Lord. And the prayer of faith will save the one who is sick, and the Lord will raise him up. And if he has committed sins, he will be forgiven. Therefore, confess your sins to one another and pray for one another that you may be healed. The prayer of a righteous person has great power as it is working. Matthew 7:7-11. Ask, and it will be given to you. Seek, and you will find. Knock, and it will be opened to you. For everyone who asks receives, and the one who seeks finds, and to the one who knocks it will be opened. Or which one of you, if his son asks him for bread, will give him a stone? Or if he asks for a fish, will give him a serpent? If you then, who are evil, know how to give good gifts to your children, how much more will your Father who is in heaven give good things to those who ask him? Psalm 103:1-12. Bless the Lord, O my soul, and all that is within me. Bless his holy name. Bless the Lord, O my soul, and forget not all his benefits, who forgives all your iniquity, who heals all your diseases, who redeems your life from the pit, who crowns you with steadfast love and mercy, who satisfies you with good so that your youth is renewed like the eagles. The Lord works righteousness and justice for all who are oppressed. He made known his ways to Moses,
his acts to the people of Israel. The Lord is merciful and gracious, slow to anger and abounding in steadfast love. He will not always chide, nor will he keep his anger forever. He does not deal with us according to our sins, nor repay us according to our iniquities. For as high as the heavens are above the earth, so great is his steadfast love toward those who fear him. As far as the east is from the west, so far does he remove our transgressions from us. As a father shows compassion to his children, so the Lord shows compassion to those who fear him. Psalm 107, 13 through 16. Then they cried to the Lord in their trouble, and he delivered them from their distress. He brought them out of darkness and the shadow of death, and burst their bonds apart. Let them thank the Lord for his steadfast love, for his wondrous works to the children of man. For he shatters the doors of bronze and cuts into the bars of iron. John 14, 1 through 7. Let not your hearts be troubled. Believe in God. Believe also in me. In my Father's house are many rooms. If it were not so, would I have told you that I go to prepare a place for you? And if I go and prepare a place for you, I will come again and will take you to myself, that where I am, you may also be. And you know the way to where I am going. Thomas said to him, Lord, we do not know where you are going. How can we know the way? Jesus said to him, I am the way, and the truth, and the life. No one comes to the Father except through me. If you had known me, you would have known my Father also. From now on, you do know him and have seen him. John 14, 12 through 21. Truly, truly I say to you, whoever believes in me will also do the works that I do. And greater works than these will he do, because I am going to the Father. Whatever you ask in my name, this I will do, that the Father may be glorified in the Son. If you ask me anything in my name, I will do it. If you love me, you will keep my commandments. And I will ask the Father, and he will give you another helper to be with you forever, even the Spirit of truth, whom the world cannot receive because it neither sees him nor knows him. You know him, for he dwells with you and will be in you. I will not leave you as orphans. I will come to you. Yet a little while and the world will see me no more, but you will see me. Because I live, you also will live. In that day you will know that I am in my Father, and you in me, and I in you. Whoever has my commandments and keeps them, he it is who loves me. And he who loves me will be loved by my Father, and I will love him and manifest myself to him. Mark 10, 27 through 31. Jesus looked at them and said, with man it is impossible, but not with God. For all things are possible with God. Peter began to say to him, see, we have left everything and followed you.
Jesus said, "Truly, I say to you, there is no one who has left house or brothers or sisters or mother or father or children or lands for my sake and for the gospel, who will not receive 100-fold now in this time, houses and brothers and sisters and mothers and children and lands, with persecutions, and in the age to come eternal life. But many who are first will be last, and the last will be first." Matthew 24:12-13. "And because lawlessness will be increased, the love of many will grow cold. But the one who endures to the end will be saved." John 15:1-11. "I am the true vine, and my Father is the vine dresser. Every branch in me that does not bear fruit, he takes away. And every branch that does bear fruit, he prunes, that it may bear more fruit. Already you are clean because of the word that I have spoken to you. Abide in me, and I in you. As the branch cannot bear fruit by itself, unless it abides in the vine, neither can you, unless you abide in me. I am the vine, you are the branches. Whoever abides in me and I in him, he it is that bears much fruit. For apart from me, you can do nothing. If anyone does not abide in me, he is thrown away like a branch and withers. And the branches are gathered, thrown into the fire and burned. If you abide in me and my words abide in you, ask whatever you wish and it will be done for you. By this my Father is glorified, that you bear much fruit and so prove to be my disciples. As the Father has loved me, so have I loved you. Abide in my love. If you keep my commandments, you will abide in my love, just as I have kept my Father's commandments and abide in his love. These things I have spoken to you, that my joy may be in you, and that your joy may be full." 2 Peter 1:3-11. "His divine power has granted to us all things that pertain to life and godliness, through the knowledge of him who called us to his own glory and excellence, by which he granted to us his precious and very great promises, so that through them you may become partakers of the divine nature, having escaped from the corruption that is in the world because of sinful desire. For this very reason, make every effort to supplement your faith with virtue, and virtue with knowledge, and knowledge with self-control, and self-control with steadfastness, and steadfastness with godliness, and godliness with brotherly affection, and brotherly affection with love. For if these qualities are yours and are increasing, they keep you from being ineffective or unfruitful in the knowledge of our Lord Jesus Christ. For whoever lacks these qualities is so nearsighted that he is blind, having forgotten that he was cleansed from his former sins. Therefore, brothers, be all the more diligent to confirm your calling and election. For if you practice these qualities, you will never fall. For in this way there will be richly provided for you an entrance into the eternal kingdom of our Lord and Savior, Jesus Christ." Job 36:10-11. "He opens their ears to instruction and commands that they return from iniquity. If they listen and serve him, they complete their days in prosperity
and their years in pleasantness. Psalm 46, 1 through 7. God is our refuge and strength, a very present help in trouble. Therefore, we will not fear though the earth gives way, though the mountains be moved into the heart of the sea, though its waters roar and foam, though the mountains tremble at its swelling. There is a river whose streams make glad the city of God, the holy habitation of the Most High. God is in the midst of her. She shall not be moved. God will help her when morning dawns. The nations rage, the kingdoms totter. He utters his voice, the earth melts. The Lord of hosts is with us. The God of Jacob is our fortress. Romans chapter 6, 5 through 14. For if we have been united with him in a death like his, we shall certainly be united with him in a resurrection like his. We know that our old self was crucified with him in order that the body of sin might be brought to nothing, so that we would no longer be enslaved to sin. For one who has died has been set free from sin. Now, if we have died with Christ, we believe that we will also live with him. We know that Christ, being raised from the dead, will never die again. Death no longer has dominion over him. For the death he died to sin once for all. But the life he lives to God. So you also must consider yourselves dead to sin and alive to God in Christ Jesus. Let not sin, therefore, reign in your mortal body, to make you obey its passions. Do not present your members to sin as instruments for unrighteousness, but present yourselves to God as those who have been brought from death to life, and your members to God as instruments for righteousness. For sin will have no dominion over you, since you are not under law, but under grace.

Psalm 147, 1 through 6. Praise the Lord, for it is good to sing praises to our God, for it is pleasant, and a song of praise is fitting. The Lord builds up Jerusalem. He gathers the outcasts of Israel. He heals the brokenhearted and binds up their wounds. He determines the number of the stars. He gives to all of them their names. Great is our Lord, and abundant in power. His understanding is beyond measure. The Lord lifts up the humble. He casts the wicked to the ground. Revelation 21, 1 through 7. Then I saw a new heaven and a new earth, for the first heaven and the first earth had passed away, and the sea was no more. And I saw the holy city, New Jerusalem, coming down out of heaven from God, prepared as a bride adorned for her husband. And I heard a loud voice from the throne saying, "Behold, the dwelling place of God is with man. He will dwell with them, and they will be his people, and God himself will be with them as their God. He will wipe away every tear from their eyes, and death shall be no more. Neither shall there be mourning, nor crying, nor pain anymore. For the former things have passed away." And he who was seated on the throne said, "Behold, I am making all things new." Also he said, "Write this down, for these words are trustworthy and true." And he said to me, "It is done. I am the Alpha and the Omega, the beginning and the end. To the thirsty I will give from the spring of the water of life without payment. The one who conquers will have this heritage, and I will be his God, and he will be my son." Galatians 6, 8 through 10. For the one who sows to his own flesh will from the flesh reap corruption. But the one who sows to the Spirit will from the Spirit reap eternal life. And let us not grow weary of doing good, for in due season we will reap if we do not give up. So then, as we have opportunity, let us do good to everyone, and especially to those who are of the household of faith. Psalm 138. I give you thanks, O Lord, with my whole heart. Before the gods I sing your praise. I bow down toward your holy temple and give thanks to your name for your steadfast love and your faithfulness. For you have exalted above all things your name and your word. On the day I called, you answered me. My strength of soul you increased. All the kings of the earth shall give you thanks, O Lord, for they have heard the words of your mouth, and they shall sing of the ways of the Lord, for great is the glory of the Lord. For though the Lord is high, he regards the lowly, but the haughty he knows from afar. Though I walk in the midst of trouble, you preserve my life. You stretch out your hand against the wrath of my enemies, and your right hand delivers me. The Lord will fulfill his purpose for me. Your steadfast love, O Lord, endures forever. Do not forsake the work of your hands.
1 John 2, 24-25. Let what you heard from the beginning abide in you. If what you heard from the beginning abides in you, then you too will abide in the Son and in the Father. And this is the promise that he made to us: eternal life. John chapter 6, 47-51. Truly, truly I say to you, whoever believes has eternal life. I am the bread of life. Your fathers ate the manna in the wilderness, and they died. This is the bread that comes down from heaven, so that one may eat of it and not die. I am the living bread that came down from heaven. If anyone eats of this bread, he will live forever. And the bread that I will give for the life of the world is my flesh. Matthew 6:14-15. For if you forgive others their trespasses, your heavenly Father will also forgive you. But if you do not forgive others their trespasses, neither will your Father forgive your trespasses. Psalm 55:22. Cast your burden on the Lord, and he will sustain you. He will never permit the righteous to be moved. Isaiah 52:12. For you shall not go out in haste, and you shall not go in flight. For the Lord will go before you, and the God of Israel will be your rear guard. Psalm 32:8. I will instruct you and teach you in the way you should go. I will counsel you with my eye upon you. Isaiah 30:18-21. Therefore the Lord waits to be gracious to you, and therefore he exalts himself to show mercy to you. For the Lord is a God of justice. Blessed are all those who wait for him. For a people shall dwell in Zion, in Jerusalem. You shall weep no more. He will surely be gracious to you at the sound of your cry. As soon as he hears it, he answers you. And though the Lord give you the bread of adversity and the water of affliction, yet your teacher will not hide himself anymore, but your eyes shall see your teacher, and your ears shall hear a word behind you saying, this is the way, walk in it, when you turn to the right or when you turn to the left. Philippians 1:6. And I am sure of this, that he who began a good work in you will bring it to completion at the day of Jesus Christ. Isaiah 26:3. You keep him in perfect peace whose mind is stayed on you, because he trusts in you. John 11:25-26. Jesus said to her, I am the resurrection and the life. Whoever believes in me, though he die, yet shall he live. And everyone who lives and believes in me shall never die. Second Corinthians 4:16-18. So we do not lose heart. Though our outward self is wasting away,
our inner self is being renewed day by day. For this light momentary affliction is preparing for us an eternal weight of glory beyond all comparison. As we look not to the things that are seen, but to the things that are unseen. For the things that are seen are transient, but the things that are unseen are eternal. Philippians 3:20-21. But our citizenship is in heaven, and from it we await a Savior, the Lord Jesus Christ, who will transform our lowly body to be like his glorious body, by the power that enables him even to subject all things to himself. Matthew 5:2-11. And he opened his mouth and taught them, saying, Blessed are the poor in spirit, for theirs is the kingdom of heaven. Blessed are those who mourn, for they shall be comforted. Blessed are the meek, for they shall inherit the earth. Blessed are those who hunger and thirst for righteousness, for they shall be satisfied. Blessed are the merciful, for they shall receive mercy. Blessed are the pure in heart, for they shall see God. Blessed are the peacemakers, for they shall be called sons of God. Blessed are those who are persecuted for righteousness' sake, for theirs is the kingdom of heaven. Blessed are you when others revile you and persecute you and utter all kinds of evil against you falsely on my account. Rejoice and be glad, for your reward is great in heaven, for so they persecuted the prophets who were before you. First John 4:4. Little children, you are from God and have overcome them. For he who is in you is greater than he who is in the world. Matthew 10:39-42. Whoever finds his life will lose it, and whoever loses his life for my sake will find it. Whoever receives you receives me, and whoever receives me receives him who sent me. The one who receives a prophet because he is a prophet will receive a prophet's reward. And the one who receives a righteous person because he is a righteous person will receive a righteous person's reward. And whoever gives one of these little ones even a cup of cold water because he is a disciple, truly I say to you, he will by no means lose his reward. Psalm 145:13-19. The Lord is faithful in all his words, and kind in all his works. The Lord upholds all who are falling, and raises up all who are bowed down. The eyes of all look to you, and you give them their food in due season. You open your hand, you satisfy the desire of every living thing. The Lord is righteous in all his ways and kind in all his works. The Lord is near to all who call on him, to all who call on him in truth. He fulfills the desire of those who fear him. He also hears their cry and saves them. First Corinthians 10:13. No temptation has overtaken you that is not common to man. God is faithful,
and he will not let you be tempted beyond your ability. But with the temptation, he will also provide the way of escape, that you may be able to endure it. Second Peter 3:8-9. But do not overlook this one fact, beloved, that with the Lord one day is as 1,000 years, and 1,000 years as one day. The Lord is not slow to fulfill his promise, as some count slowness, but is patient toward you, not wishing that any should perish, but that all should reach repentance. Matthew 28:18-20. And Jesus came and said to them, "All authority in heaven and on earth has been given to me. Go therefore and make disciples of all nations, baptizing them in the name of the Father and of the Son and of the Holy Spirit, teaching them to observe all that I have commanded you. And behold, I am with you always, to the end of the age." Mark 16:15-18. And he said to them, "Go into all the world and proclaim the gospel to the whole creation. Whoever believes and is baptized will be saved, but whoever does not believe will be condemned. And these signs will accompany those who believe. In my name they will cast out demons, they will speak in new tongues, they will pick up serpents with their hands, and if they drink any deadly poison, it will not hurt them. They will lay their hands on the sick, and they will recover." Second Timothy 4:8. "Henceforth there is laid up for me the crown of righteousness, which the Lord, the righteous judge, will award me on that day. And not only to me, but also to all who have loved his appearing." First Corinthians 6:14. "And God raised the Lord, and will also raise us up by his power." Second Corinthians 4:14. "He who raised the Lord Jesus will raise us also with Jesus and bring us with you into his presence." James 1:12. "Blessed is the man who remains steadfast under trial, for when he has stood the test, he will receive the crown of life, which God has promised to those who love him." 1 Peter 4:1-2. "Since therefore Christ suffered in the flesh, arm yourselves with the same way of thinking. For whoever has suffered in the flesh has ceased from sin, so as to live for the rest of the time in the flesh, no longer for human passions, but for the will of God." First John 3:1-3. "See what kind of love the Father has given to us, that we should be called children of God, and so we are. The reason why the world does not know us is that it did not know him. Beloved, we are God's children now, and what we will be has not yet appeared. But we know that when he appears, we shall be like him, because we shall see him as he is. And everyone who thus hopes in him purifies himself as he is pure." Colossians 3:1-4. "If then you have been raised with Christ, seek the things that are above, where Christ is,
seated at the right hand of God. Set your minds on things that are above, not on things that are on earth. For you have died, and your life is hidden with Christ in God. When Christ, who is your life, appears, then you also will appear with him in glory. 2 Peter 3:13. But according to his promise, we are waiting for new heavens and a new earth in which righteousness dwells. John chapter 10, 9 through 11. I am the door. If anyone enters by me, he will be saved and will go in and out and find pasture. The thief comes only to steal and kill and destroy. I came that they may have life and have it abundantly. I am the good shepherd. The good shepherd lays down his life for the sheep. Romans chapter 6, 22 through 23. But now that you have been set free from sin and have become slaves of God, the fruit you get leads to sanctification, and its end, eternal life. For the wages of sin is death, but the free gift of God is eternal life in Christ Jesus our Lord. Numbers 23:19. God is not man that he should lie, or a son of man that he should change his mind. Has he said, and will he not do it? Or has he spoken, and will he not fulfill it? Psalm 121. I lift up my eyes to the hills. From where does my help come? My help comes from the Lord, who made heaven and earth. He will not let your foot be moved. He who keeps you will not slumber. Behold, he who keeps Israel will neither slumber nor sleep. The Lord is your keeper. The Lord is your shade on your right hand. The sun shall not strike you by day, nor the moon by night. The Lord will keep you from all evil. He will keep your life. The Lord will keep your going out and your coming in from this time forth and forevermore. Psalm 1, 1 through 3. Blessed is the man who walks not in the counsel of the wicked, nor stands in the way of sinners, nor sits in the seat of scoffers. But his delight is in the law of the Lord, and on his law he meditates day and night. He is like a tree planted by streams of water, that yields its fruit in its season, and its leaf does not wither. In all that he does, he prospers.

Romans chapter 1, 16 through 17. For I am not ashamed of the gospel, for it is the power of God for salvation to everyone who believes, to the Jew first and also to the Greek. For in it the righteousness of God is revealed from faith for faith, as it is written, the righteous shall live by faith. Second Corinthians chapter 1, 3 through 5. Blessed be the God and Father of our Lord Jesus Christ, the Father of mercies and God of all comfort, who comforts us in all our affliction, so that we may be able to comfort those who are in any affliction with the comfort with which we ourselves are comforted by God. For as we share abundantly in Christ's sufferings, so through Christ we share abundantly in comfort too. Second Corinthians chapter 5, verse 17. Therefore, if anyone is in Christ, he is a new creation. The old has passed away. Behold, the new has come. John chapter 10, 27 through 30. My sheep hear my voice, and I know them, and they follow me. I give them eternal life, and they will never perish, and no one will snatch them out of my hand. My Father, who has given them to me, is greater than all, and no one is able to snatch them out of the Father's hand. I and the Father are one. Acts chapter 1, 7 through 8. It is not for you to know times or seasons that the Father has fixed by his own authority. But you will receive power when the Holy Spirit comes upon you, and you will be my witnesses in Jerusalem and in all Judea and Samaria and to the end of the earth. 2 Corinthians chapter 1, 20 through 22. For all the promises of God find their yes in him. That is why it is through him that we utter our amen to God for his glory. And it is God who establishes us with you in Christ, and has anointed us, and who has also put his seal on us, and given us his Spirit in our hearts as a guarantee. Acts chapter 2, 38 through 39. And Peter said to them, repent and be baptized, every one of you, in the name of Jesus Christ, for the forgiveness of your sins. And you will receive the gift of the Holy Spirit. For the promise is for you and for your children, and for all who are far off, everyone whom the Lord our God calls to himself. Deuteronomy 26, 17 through 19. You have declared today that the Lord is your God, and that you will walk in his ways, and keep his statutes and his commandments and his rules, and will obey his voice. And the Lord has declared today that you are a people for his treasured possession, as he has promised you, and that you are to keep all his commandments, and that he will set you in praise and in fame and in honor high above all nations that he has made, and that you shall be a people holy to the Lord your God, as he promised. Hebrews chapter 10, 19 through 20. Hebrews chapter 10, 19 through 23.

us hold fast the confession of our hope without wavering. For he who promised is faithful. Exodus 14:13-14. And Moses said to the people, "Fear not, stand firm, and see the salvation of the Lord, which he will work for you today. For the Egyptians whom you see today, you shall never see again. The Lord will fight for you, and you have only to be silent." Isaiah 43:1-3. "But now, thus says the Lord, he who created you, O Jacob, he who formed you, O Israel, fear not, for I have redeemed you. I have called you by name. You are mine. When you pass through the waters, I will be with you, and through the rivers, they shall not overwhelm you. When you walk through fire, you shall not be burned, and the flame shall not consume you. For I am the Lord your God, the Holy One of Israel, your Savior." Isaiah 54:10. "For the mountains may depart, and the hills be removed, but my steadfast love shall not depart from you, and my covenant of peace shall not be removed, says the Lord, who has compassion on you." Isaiah 54:13-14. "All your children shall be taught by the Lord, and great shall be the peace of your children. In righteousness you shall be established. You shall be far from oppression, for you shall not fear, and from terror, for it shall not come near you. And great shall be the peace of your children. In righteousness you shall be established. You shall be far from oppression, for you shall not fear, and from terror, for it shall not come near you." Isaiah 54:13-14. "No weapon that is fashioned against you shall succeed, and you shall refute every tongue that rises against you in judgment. This is the heritage of the servants of the Lord, and their vindication from me, declares the Lord." Isaiah 58:6-12. "Is not this the fast that I choose? To loose the bonds of wickedness, to undo the straps of the yoke, to let the oppressed go free, and to break every yoke? Is it not to share your bread with the hungry and bring the homeless poor into your house? When you see the naked, to cover him, and not to hide yourself from your own flesh? Then shall your light break forth like the dawn, and your healing shall spring up speedily. Your righteousness shall go before you. The glory of the Lord shall be your rear guard. Then you shall call, and the Lord will answer. You shall cry, and he will say, 'Here I am.' If you take away the yoke from your midst, the pointing of the finger and speaking wickedness, if you pour yourself out for the hungry and satisfy the desire of the afflicted, then shall your light rise in the darkness and your gloom be as the noonday. And the Lord will guide you continually and satisfy your desire in scorched places and make your bones strong. And you shall be like a watered garden, like a spring of water, whose waters do not fail,

and your ancient ruins shall be rebuilt. You shall raise up the foundations of many generations. You shall be called the repairer of the breach, the restorer of streets to dwell in. James 1, 2 through 5. Count it all joy, my brothers, when you meet trials of various kinds. For you know that the testing of your faith produces steadfastness. And let steadfastness have its full effect, that you may be perfect and complete, lacking in nothing. If any of you lacks wisdom, let him ask God, who gives generously to all without reproach, and it will be given him. James chapter 4, 7 through 8 and verse 10. Submit yourselves therefore to God. Resist the devil and he will flee from you. Draw near to God and he will draw near to you. Humble yourselves before the Lord and he will exalt you. First John chapter 1, verse 9. If we confess our sins, he is faithful and just to forgive us our sins and to cleanse us from all unrighteousness. 2 Chronicles chapter 7, 14 through 16. If my people who are called by my name humble themselves and pray and seek my face and turn from their wicked ways, then I will hear from heaven and will forgive their sin and heal their land. Now my eyes will be open and my ears attentive to the prayer that is made in this place. For now I have chosen and consecrated this house, that my name may be there forever. My eyes and my heart will be there for all time. Deuteronomy chapter 31, 6 through 8. Be strong and courageous. Do not fear or be in dread of them, for it is the Lord your God who goes with you. He will not leave you or forsake you. Then Moses summoned Joshua and said to him in the sight of all Israel, be strong and courageous. For you shall go with this people into the land that the Lord has sworn to their fathers to give them, and you shall put them in possession of it. It is the Lord who goes before you. He will be with you. He will not leave you or forsake you. Do not fear or be dismayed. Jeremiah 29, 11 through 14. For I know the plans I have for you, declares the Lord. Plans for welfare and not for evil, to give you a future and a hope. Then you will call upon me and come and pray to me, and I will hear you. You will seek me and find me when you seek me with all your heart. I will be found by you, declares the Lord. John chapter 3, 16 through 17. For God so loved the world that he gave his only Son, that whoever believes in him should not perish, but have eternal life. For God did not send his Son into the world to condemn the world, but in order that the world might be saved through him. John chapter 8, 34 through 36.
Jesus answered them, "Truly, truly, I say to you, everyone who practices sin is a slave to sin. The slave does not remain in the house forever. The Son remains forever. So if the Son sets you free, you will be free indeed." Malachi chapter 3, 10 through 12. "Bring the full tithe into the storehouse, that there may be food in my house, and thereby put me to the test, says the Lord of hosts, if I will not open the windows of heaven for you and pour down for you a blessing until there is no more need. I will rebuke the devourer for you, so that it will not destroy the fruits of your soil, and your vine in the field shall not fail to bear, says the Lord of hosts. Then all nations will call you blessed, for you will be a land of delight, says the Lord of hosts." Mark chapter 11, 22 through 26. And Jesus answered them, "Have faith in God. Truly I say to you, whoever says to this mountain, 'Be taken up and thrown into the sea,' and does not doubt in his heart, but believes that what he says will come to pass, it will be done for him. Therefore I tell you, whatever you ask in prayer, believe that you have received it, and it will be yours. And whenever you stand praying, forgive if you have anything against anyone, so that your Father also who is in heaven may forgive you your trespasses.

Joshua chapter 1, 6 through 9. Be strong and courageous, for you shall cause this people to inherit the land that I swore to their fathers to give them. Only be strong and very courageous, being careful to do according to all the law that Moses, my servant, commanded you. Do not turn from it to the right hand or to the left, that you may have good success wherever you go. This book of the law shall not depart from your mouth, but you shall meditate on it day and night, so that you may be careful to do according to all that is written in it. For then you will make your way prosperous, and then you will have good success. Have I not commanded you? Be strong and courageous. Do not be frightened, and do not be dismayed, for the Lord your God is with you wherever you go. Philippians chapter 4, 19 through 20. And my God will supply every need of yours according to his riches and glory in Christ Jesus. To our God and Father be glory forever and ever. Amen. Psalm chapter 37, 3 through 11. Trust in the Lord and do good. Dwell in the land and befriend faithfulness. Delight yourself in the Lord, and he will give you the desires of your heart. Commit your way to the Lord. Trust in him, and he will act. He will bring forth your righteousness as the light, and your justice as the noonday. Be still before the Lord, and wait patiently for him. Fret not yourself over the one who prospers in his way, over the man who carries out evil devices. Refrain from anger and forsake wrath. Fret not yourself. It tends only to evil. For the evildoers shall be cut off, but those who wait for the Lord shall inherit the land. In just a little while, the wicked will be no more. Though you look carefully at his place, he will not be there. But the meek shall inherit the land and delight themselves in abundant peace. Psalm chapter 50, 14 through 15. Offer to God a sacrifice of thanksgiving, and perform your vows to the Most High, and call upon me in the day of trouble. I will deliver you, and you shall glorify me.

Revelation chapter 2, 5 through 7. Remember therefore from where you have fallen. Repent and do the works you did at first. If not, I will come to you and remove your lampstand from its place, unless you repent. Yet this you have. You hate the works of the Nicolaitans, which I also hate. He who has an ear, let him hear what the Spirit says to the churches. To the one who conquers, I will grant to eat of the tree of life, which is in the paradise of God. Revelation chapter 2, 10 through 11. Be faithful unto death, and I will give you the crown of life. He who has an ear, let him hear what the Spirit says to the churches. The one who conquers will not be hurt by the second death. Revelation chapter 2, verse 17. He who has an ear, let him hear what the Spirit says to the churches. To the one who conquers, I will give some of the hidden manna, and I will give him a white stone with a new name written on the stone that no one knows except the one who receives it. Revelation chapter 2, 26 through 29. The one who conquers and who keeps my works until the end, to him I will give authority over the nations, and he will rule them with a rod of iron, as when earthen pots are broken in pieces, even as I myself have received authority from my Father, and I will give him the morning star. He who has an ear, let him hear what the Spirit says to the churches. Revelation chapter 3, verse 5. The one who conquers will be clothed thus in white garments, and I will never blot out his name from the book of life. I will confess his name before my Father and before his angels. He who has an ear, let him hear what the Spirit says to the churches. Revelation chapter 3, 10 through 13. Because you have kept my word about patient endurance, I will keep you from the hour of trial that is coming on the whole world, to try those who dwell on the earth. I am coming soon. Hold fast what you have, so that no one may seize your crown. The one who conquers, I will make him a pillar in the temple of my God. Never shall he go out of it. And I will write on him the name of my God and the name of the city of my God, the New Jerusalem, which comes down from my God out of heaven, and my own new name. He who has an ear, let him hear what the Spirit says to the churches. Revelation chapter 3, 20 through 22. Behold, I stand at the door and knock. If anyone hears my voice and opens the door, I will come in to him and eat with him, and he with me. The one who conquers, I will grant him to sit with me on my throne, as I also conquered and sat down with my Father on his throne. He who has an ear, let him hear what the Spirit says to the churches. First Peter chapter 3, 10 through 12.
Whoever desires to love life and see good days, let him keep his tongue from evil and his lips from speaking deceit. Let him turn away from evil and do good. Let him seek peace and pursue it. For the eyes of the Lord are on the righteous, and his ears are open to their prayer. But the face of the Lord is against those who do evil. Philippians chapter 4, 4 through 9. Rejoice in the Lord always. Again, I will say, rejoice. Let your reasonableness be known to everyone. The Lord is at hand. Do not be anxious about anything, but in everything, by prayer and supplication, with thanksgiving, let your requests be known to God. And the peace of God, which surpasses all understanding, will guard your hearts and your minds in Christ Jesus. Finally, brothers, whatever is true, whatever is honorable, whatever is just, whatever is pure, whatever is lovely, whatever is commendable, if there is any excellence, if there is anything worthy of praise, think about these things. What you have learned and received and heard and seen in me, practice these things, and the God of peace will be with you. Psalm chapter 34, 15 through 19. The eyes of the Lord are toward the righteous, and his ears toward their cry. The face of the Lord is against those who do evil, to cut off the memory of them from the earth. When the righteous cry for help, the Lord hears and delivers them out of all their troubles. The Lord is near to the brokenhearted and saves the crushed in spirit. Many are the afflictions of the righteous, but the Lord delivers him out of them all. Jeremiah chapter 33, 2 through 3. Thus says the Lord who made the earth, the Lord who formed it to establish it. The Lord is his name. Call to me and I will answer you and will tell you great and hidden things that you have not known. Jeremiah chapter 33, verse 6. Behold, I will bring it health and cure, and I will cure them, and I will reveal to them abundance of peace and truth. Isaiah 41, 10 through 13. Fear not, for I am with you. Be not dismayed, for I am your God. I will strengthen you. I will help you. I will uphold you with my righteous right hand. Behold, all who are incensed against you shall be put to shame and confounded. Those who strive against you shall be as nothing and shall perish. You shall seek those who contend with you, but you shall not find them. Those who war against you shall be as nothing at all. For I, the Lord your God, hold your right hand. It is I who say to you, fear not. I am the one who helps you. Isaiah 40, 27 through 31. Why do you say, O Jacob, and speak, O Israel, my way is hidden from the Lord,
and my right is disregarded by my God. Have you not known? Have you not heard? The Lord is the everlasting God, the creator of the ends of the earth. He does not faint or grow weary. His understanding is unsearchable. He gives power to the faint, and to him who has no might, he increases strength. Even youths shall faint and be weary, and young men shall fall exhausted. But they who wait for the Lord shall renew their strength. They shall mount up with wings like eagles. They shall run and not be weary. They shall walk and not faint. Matthew chapter 11, 28 through 30. Come to me, all who labor and are heavily burdened, and I will give you rest. Take my yoke upon you and learn from me, for I am gentle and humble in heart, and you will find rest for your souls. For my yoke is easy and my burden is light. Psalm 91. He who dwells in the secret place of the Most High will rest in the shadow of the Almighty. I will say of Yahweh, He is my refuge and my fortress, my God in whom I trust. For He will deliver you from the snare of the fowler and from the deadly pestilence. He will cover you with His feathers. Under His wings you will take refuge. His faithfulness is your shield and rampart. You shall not be afraid of the terror by night, nor of the arrow that flies by day, nor of the pestilence that walks in darkness, nor of the destruction that wastes at noonday. 1,000 may fall at your side, and 10,000 at your right hand, but it will not come near you. You will only look with your eyes and see the recompense of the wicked. Because you have made Yahweh your refuge and the Most High your dwelling place, no evil shall happen to you, neither shall any plague come near your dwelling. For He will put His angels in charge of you to guard you in all your ways. They will bear you up in their hands so that you won't dash your foot against a stone. You will tread on the lion and the cobra. You will trample the young lion and the serpent underfoot. Because He has set His love on me, therefore I will deliver him. I will set him on high because he has known my name. He will call on me and I will answer him. I will be with him in trouble. I will deliver him and honor him. I will satisfy him with long life and show him my salvation. Romans chapter 8, 16 through 18. The Spirit Himself testifies with our spirit that we are children of God. And if children, then heirs, heirs of God, and joint heirs with Christ, if indeed we suffer with Him, that we may also be glorified with Him. For I consider that the sufferings of this present time are not worthy to be compared with the glory which will be revealed toward us. John chapter 14, 25 through 27. These things I have spoken to you while I am still with you. But the Helper, the Holy Spirit, whom the Father will send in my name, He will teach you all things and bring to your remembrance all that I have said to you. Peace I leave with you. My peace I give to you.
Not as the world gives do I give to you. Let not your hearts be troubled, neither let them be afraid. Romans chapter 5, 1 through 5. Therefore, since we have been justified by faith, we have peace with God through our Lord Jesus Christ. Through him, we have also obtained access by faith into this grace in which we stand, and we rejoice in hope of the glory of God. Not only that, but we rejoice in our sufferings, knowing that suffering produces endurance, and endurance produces character, and character produces hope, and hope does not put us to shame, because God's love has been poured into our hearts through the Holy Spirit who has been given to us. Second Corinthians chapter 13, verse 11. Finally, brothers, rejoice. Aim for restoration. Comfort one another. Agree with one another. Live in peace, and the God of love and peace will be with you. Isaiah chapter 53, verse 5. But he was wounded for our transgressions. He was crushed for our iniquities. Upon him was the chastisement that brought us peace, and with his stripes we are healed. Psalm chapter 37, verse 37. Mark the blameless and behold the upright, for there is a future for the man of peace. Hebrews chapter 12, verse 11. For the moment, all discipline seems painful rather than pleasant. But later, it yields the peaceful fruit of righteousness to those who have been trained by it. Matthew chapter 6, 25 through 33. Therefore I tell you, do not be anxious about your life, what you will eat or what you will drink, nor about your body, what you will put on. Is not life more than food, and the body more than clothing? Look at the birds of the air. They neither sow nor reap, nor gather into barns, and yet your heavenly Father feeds them. Are you not of more value than they? And which of you, by being anxious, can add a single hour to his span of life? And why are you anxious about clothing? Consider the lilies of the field, how they grow. They neither toil nor spin. Yet I tell you, even Solomon in all his glory was not arrayed like one of these. But if God so clothes the grass of the field, which today is alive and tomorrow is thrown into the oven, will he not much more clothe you? O you of little faith. Therefore, do not be anxious, saying, what shall we eat, or what shall we drink, or what shall we wear? For the Gentiles seek after these things, and your heavenly Father knows that you need them all. But seek first the kingdom of God and his righteousness, and all these things will be added to you.

Psalm chapter 126, 5 through 6. Those who sow in tears shall reap with shouts of joy. He who goes out weeping, bearing the seed for sowing, shall come home with shouts of joy, bringing his sheaves with him. Psalm 16, 5 through 11. The Lord is my chosen portion and my cup. You hold my lot. The lines have fallen for me in pleasant places. Indeed, I have a beautiful inheritance. I bless the Lord who gives me counsel. In the night also my heart instructs me. I have set the Lord always before me. Because he is at my right hand, I shall not be shaken. Therefore my heart is glad, and my whole being rejoices. My flesh also dwells secure. For you will not abandon my soul to Sheol, or let your Holy One see corruption. You make known to me the path of life. In your presence there's fullness of joy. At your right hand are pleasures forevermore. John 16:33. I have said these things to you, that in me you may have peace. In the world you will have tribulation, but take heart. I have overcome the world. First Peter chapter 5, 6 through 7. Humble yourselves, therefore, under the mighty hand of God, so that at the proper time he may exalt you, casting all your anxieties on him, because he cares for you.

Lamentations 3:22-23. The steadfast love of the Lord never ceases. His mercies never come to an end. They are new every morning. Great is your faithfulness. Psalm 32:7-10. You are a hiding place for me. You preserve me from trouble. You surround me with shouts of deliverance. Many are the sorrows of the wicked, but steadfast love surrounds the one who trusts in the Lord. Jeremiah 17:7-8. Blessed is the man who trusts in the Lord, whose trust is the Lord. He is like a tree planted by water that sends out its roots by the stream and does not fear when heat comes, for its leaves remain green and is not anxious in the year of drought, for it does not cease to bear fruit. Romans 8:26-30. Likewise, the Spirit helps us in our weakness, for we do not know what to pray for as we ought, but the Spirit Himself intercedes for us with groanings too deep for words. And he who searches hearts knows what is the mind of the Spirit, because the Spirit intercedes for the saints according to the will of God. And we know that for those who love God, all things work together for good, for those who are called according to his purpose. For those whom he foreknew, he also predestined to be conformed to the image of his Son, in order that he might be the firstborn among many brothers. And those whom he predestined, he also called. And those whom he called, he also justified. And those whom he justified, he also glorified. Romans 8:35-39. Who shall separate us from the love of Christ? Shall tribulation, or distress, or persecution, or famine, or nakedness, or danger, or sword? As it is written, for your sake we are being killed all day long. We are regarded as sheep to be slaughtered. No, in all these things we are more than conquerors through him who loved us. For I am sure that neither death nor life, nor angels nor rulers, nor things present nor things to come, nor powers, nor height nor depth, nor anything else in all creation will be able to separate us from the love of God in Christ Jesus our Lord. Romans 10:9-13. If you confess with your mouth that Jesus is Lord, and believe in your heart that God raised him from the dead, you will be saved. For with the heart one believes and is justified, and with the mouth one confesses and is saved. For the scripture says, everyone who believes in him will not be put to shame. For there is no distinction between Jew and Greek, for the same Lord is Lord of all, bestowing his riches on all who call on him. For everyone who calls on the name of the Lord
will be saved. Psalm chapter 9:9-12. The Lord is a stronghold for the oppressed, a stronghold in times of trouble. And those who know your name put their trust in you. For you, O Lord, have not forsaken those who seek you. Sing praises to the Lord, who sits enthroned in Zion. Tell among the peoples his deeds. For he who avenges blood is mindful of them. He does not forget the cry of the afflicted. Proverbs 3:1-12. My son, do not forget my teaching, but let your heart keep my commands. For length of days and years of life and peace they will add to you. Let not steadfast love and faithfulness forsake you. Bind them around your neck. Write them on the tablet of your heart. So you will find favor and good success in the sight of God and man. Trust in the Lord with all your heart. And do not lean on your own understanding. In all your ways, acknowledge him, and he will make straight your paths. Be not wise in your own eyes. Fear the Lord, and turn away from evil. It will be healing to your flesh, and refreshment to your bones. Honor the Lord with your wealth, and with the first fruits of all your produce. Then your barns will be filled with plenty, and your vats will be bursting with wine. My son, do not despise the Lord's discipline, or be weary of his reproof. For the Lord reproves him who he loves, as a father the son in whom he delights. James 5:13-16. Is anyone among you suffering? Let him pray. Is anyone cheerful? Let him sing praise. Is anyone among you sick? Let him call for the elders of the church, and let them pray over him, anointing him with oil in the name of the Lord. And the prayer of faith will save the one who is sick. And the Lord will raise him up. And if he has committed sins, he will be forgiven. Therefore, confess your sins to one another and pray for one another that you may be healed. The prayer of a righteous person has great power as it is working. Matthew 7:7-11. Ask, and it will be given to you. Seek, and you will find. Knock, and it will be opened to you. For everyone who asks receives, and the one who seeks finds, and to the one who knocks it will be opened. Or which one of you, if his son asks him for bread, will give him a stone? Or if he asks for a fish, will give him a serpent? If you then, who are evil, know how to give good gifts to your children, how much more will your Father who is in heaven give good things to those who ask him? Psalm 103:1-12. Bless the Lord, O my soul, and all that is within me. Bless his holy name. Bless the Lord, O my soul,
and forget not all his benefits, who forgives all your iniquity, who heals all your diseases, who redeems your life from the pit, who crowns you with steadfast love and mercy, who satisfies you with good so that your youth is renewed like the eagles. The Lord works righteousness and justice for all who are oppressed. He made known his ways to Moses, his acts to the people of Israel. The Lord is merciful and gracious, slow to anger and abounding in steadfast love. He will not always chide, nor will he keep his anger forever. He does not deal with us according to our sins, nor repay us according to our iniquities. For as high as the heavens are above the earth, so great is his steadfast love toward those who fear him. As far as the east is from the west, so far does he remove our transgressions from us. As a father shows compassion to his children, so the Lord shows compassion to those who fear him. Psalm 107, 13 through 16. Then they cried to the Lord in their trouble, and he delivered them from their distress. He brought them out of darkness and the shadow of death, and burst their bonds apart. Let them thank the Lord for his steadfast love, for his wondrous works to the children of man. For he shatters the doors of bronze and cuts into the bars of iron. John 14, 1 through 7. Let not your hearts be troubled. Believe in God. Believe also in me. In my Father's house are many rooms. If it were not so, would I have told you that I go to prepare a place for you? And if I go and prepare a place for you, I will come again and will take you to myself, that where I am, you may also be. And you know the way to where I am going. Thomas said to him, Lord, we do not know where you're going. How can we know the way? Jesus said to him, I am the way, and the truth, and the life. No one comes to the Father except through me. If you had known me, you would have known my Father also. From now on, you do know him and have seen him. John 14, 12 through 21. Truly, truly I say to you, whoever believes in me will also do the works that I do. And greater works than these will he do, because I am going to the Father. Whatever you ask in my name, this I will do, that the Father may be glorified in the Son. If you ask me anything in my name, I will do it. If you love me, you will keep my commandments. And I will ask the Father, and he will give you another helper to be with you forever, even the Spirit of truth, whom the world cannot receive because it neither sees him nor knows him. You know him, for he dwells with you and will be in you. I will not leave you as orphans. I will come to you. Yet a little while and the world will see me no more, but you will see me. Because I live, you also will live. In that day you will know that I am in my Father, and you in me, and I in you. Whoever has my commandments and keeps them, he it is who loves me. And he who loves me will be loved by my Father,
and I will love him and manifest myself to him. Mark 10:27-31. Jesus looked at them and said, "With man it is impossible, but not with God. For all things are possible with God." Peter began to say to him, "See, we have left everything and followed you." Jesus said, "Truly, I say to you, there is no one who has left house or brothers or sisters or mother or father or children or lands for my sake and for the gospel, who will not receive 100-fold now in this time, houses and brothers and sisters and mothers and children and lands, with persecutions, and in the age to come eternal life. But many who are first will be last, and the last will be first." Matthew 24:12-13. "And because lawlessness will be increased, the love of many will grow cold. But the one who endures to the end will be saved." John 15:1-11. "I am the true vine, and my Father is the vine dresser. Every branch in me that does not bear fruit, he takes away. And every branch that does bear fruit, he prunes, that it may bear more fruit. Already you are clean because of the word that I have spoken to you. Abide in me, and I in you. As the branch cannot bear fruit by itself, unless it abides in the vine, neither can you, unless you abide in me. I am the vine, you are the branches. Whoever abides in me and I in him, he it is that bears much fruit. For apart from me, you can do nothing. If anyone does not abide in me, he is thrown away like a branch and withers. And the branches are gathered, thrown into the fire and burned. If you abide in me and my words abide in you, ask whatever you wish and it will be done for you. By this my Father is glorified, that you bear much fruit and so prove to be my disciples. As the Father has loved me, so have I loved you. Abide in my love. If you keep my commandments, you will abide in my love, just as I have kept my Father's commandments and abide in his love. These things I have spoken to you, that my joy may be in you, and that your joy may be full." 2 Peter 1:3-11. "His divine power has granted to us all things that pertain to life and godliness, through the knowledge of him who called us to his own glory and excellence, by which he granted to us his precious and very great promises, so that through them you may become partakers of the divine nature, having escaped from the corruption that is in the world because of sinful desire. For this very reason, make every effort to supplement your faith with virtue, and virtue with knowledge, and knowledge with self-control, and self-control with steadfastness, and steadfastness with godliness, and godliness with brotherly affection, and brotherly affection with love. For if these qualities are yours and are increasing, they keep you from being ineffective or unfruitful in the knowledge of our Lord Jesus Christ. For whoever lacks these qualities is so nearsighted that he is blind, having forgotten that he was cleansed from his former sins. Therefore, brothers, be all the more diligent to confirm your calling and election.
For if you practice these qualities, you will never fall. For in this way there will be richly provided for you an entrance into the eternal kingdom of our Lord and Savior Jesus Christ. Job 36:10-11. He opens their ears to instruction and commands that they return from iniquity. If they listen and serve him, they complete their days in prosperity and their years in pleasantness. Psalm 46:1-7. God is our refuge and strength, a very present help in trouble. Therefore, we will not fear though the earth gives way, though the mountains be moved into the heart of the sea, though its waters roar and foam, though the mountains tremble at its swelling. There is a river whose streams make glad the city of God, the holy habitation of the Most High. God is in the midst of her. She shall be the Most High. God is in the midst of her. She shall not be moved.

united with him in a death like his, we shall certainly be united with him in a resurrection like his. We know that our old self was crucified with him in order that the body of sin might be brought to nothing, so that we would no longer be enslaved to sin. For one who has died has been set free from sin. Now, if we have died with Christ, we believe that we will also live with him. We know that Christ, being raised from the dead, will never die again. Death no longer has dominion over him. For the death he died to sin once for all. But the life he lives to God. So you also must consider yourselves dead to sin and alive to God in Christ Jesus. Let not sin, therefore, reign in your mortal body to make you obey its passions. Do not present your members to sin as instruments for unrighteousness, but present yourselves to God as those who have been brought from death to life, and your members to God as instruments for righteousness. For sin will have no dominion over you, since you are not under law, but under grace.

Psalm 147, 1 through 6. Praise the Lord, for it is good to sing praises to our God, for it is pleasant, and a song of praise is fitting. The Lord builds up Jerusalem. He gathers the outcasts of Israel. He heals the brokenhearted and binds up their wounds. He determines the number of the stars. He gives to all of them their names. Great is our Lord, and abundant in power. His understanding is beyond measure. The Lord lifts up the humble. He casts the wicked to the ground. Revelation 21, 1 through 7. Then I saw a new heaven and a new earth, for the first heaven and the first earth had passed away, and the sea was no more. And I saw the holy city, New Jerusalem, coming down out of heaven from God, prepared as a bride adorned for her husband. And I heard a loud voice from the throne saying, "Behold, the dwelling place of God is with man. He will dwell with them, and they will be his people, and God himself will be with them as their God. He will wipe away every tear from their eyes, and death shall be no more. Neither shall there be mourning, nor crying, nor pain any more. For the former things have passed away." And he who was seated on the throne said, "Behold, I am making all things new." Also he said, "Write this down, for these words are trustworthy and true." And he said to me, "It is done. I am the Alpha and the Omega, the beginning and the end. To the thirsty I will give from the spring of the water of life without payment. The one who conquers will have this heritage, and I will be his God, and he will be my son." Galatians 6, 8 through 10. For the one who sows to his own flesh will from the flesh reap corruption. But the one who sows to the Spirit will from the Spirit reap eternal life. And let us not grow weary of doing good, for in due season we will reap if we do not give up. So then, as we have opportunity, let us do good to everyone, and especially to those who are of the household of faith.

Psalm 138. I give you thanks, O Lord, with my whole heart. Before the gods I sing your praise. I bow down toward your holy temple and give thanks to your name for your steadfast love and your faithfulness. For you have exalted above all things your name and your word. On the day I called, you answered me. My strength of soul you increased. All the kings of the earth shall give you thanks, O Lord, for they have heard the words of your mouth, and they shall sing of the ways of the Lord, for great is the glory of the Lord. For though the Lord is high, he regards the lowly, but the haughty he knows from afar. Though I walk in the midst of trouble, you preserve my life. You stretch out your hand against the wrath of my enemies, and your right hand delivers me. The Lord will fulfill his purpose for me. Your steadfast love, O Lord, endures forever. Do not forsake the work of your hands. First John 2:24-25. Let what you heard from the beginning abide in you. If what you heard from the beginning abides in you, then you too will abide in the Son and in the Father. And this is the promise that he made to us: eternal life. John chapter 6:47-51. Truly, truly I say to you, whoever believes has eternal life. I am the bread of life. Your fathers ate the manna in the wilderness, and they died. This is the bread that comes down from heaven, so that one may eat of it and not die. I am the living bread that came down from heaven. If anyone eats of this bread, he will live forever. And the bread that I will give for the life of the world is my flesh. Matthew 6:14-15. For if you forgive others their trespasses, your heavenly Father will also forgive you. But if you do not forgive others their trespasses, neither will your Father forgive your trespasses. Psalm 55:22. Cast your burden on the Lord, and he will sustain you. He will never permit the righteous to be moved. Isaiah 52:12. For you shall not go out in haste, and you shall not go in flight. For the Lord will go before you, and the God of Israel will be your rear guard. Psalm 32:8. I will instruct you and teach you in the way you should go. I will counsel you with my eye upon you. Isaiah 30:18-21. Therefore the Lord waits to be gracious to you, and therefore he exalts himself to show mercy to you. For the Lord is a God of justice. Blessed are all those who wait for him. For a people shall dwell in Zion, in Jerusalem. You shall weep no more. He will surely be gracious to you at the sound of your cry. As soon as he hears it, he answers you. And though the Lord give you the bread of adversity and the water of affliction, yet your teacher will not hide himself anymore, but your eyes shall see your teacher.
and your ears shall hear a word behind you saying, this is the way, walk in it, when you turn to the right or when you turn to the left. Philippians chapter 1, verse 6. And I am sure of this, that he who began a good work in you will bring it to completion at the day of Jesus Christ. Isaiah 26, verse 3. You keep him in perfect peace whose mind is stayed on you, because he trusts in you. John chapter 11, 25 through 26. Jesus said to her, I am the resurrection and the life. Whoever believes in me, though he die, yet shall he live. And everyone who lives and believes in me shall never die. Second Corinthians 4, 16 through 18. So we do not lose heart. Though our outward self is wasting away, our inner self is being renewed day by day. For this light momentary affliction is preparing for us an eternal weight of glory beyond all comparison. As we look not to the things that are seen, but to the things that are unseen. For the things that are seen are transient, but the things that are unseen are eternal. Philippians 3, 20 through 21. But our citizenship is in heaven, and from it we await a Savior, the Lord Jesus Christ, who will transform our lowly body to be like his glorious body, by the power that enables him even to subject all things to himself. Matthew 5, 2 through 11. And he opened his mouth and taught them, saying, blessed are the poor in spirit, for theirs is the kingdom of heaven. Blessed are those who mourn, for they shall be comforted. Blessed are the meek, for they shall inherit the earth. Blessed are those who hunger and thirst for righteousness, for they shall be satisfied. Blessed are the merciful, for they shall receive mercy. Blessed are the pure in heart, for they shall see God. Blessed are the peacemakers, for they shall be called sons of God. Blessed are those who are persecuted for righteousness' sake, for theirs is the kingdom of heaven. Blessed are you when others revile you and persecute you and utter all kinds of evil against you falsely on my account. Rejoice and be glad, for your reward is great in heaven, for so they persecuted the prophets who were before you. First John 4, verse 4. Little children, you are from God and have overcome them. For he who is in you is greater than he who is in the world. Matthew chapter 10, 39 through 42. Whoever finds his life will lose it, and whoever loses his life for my sake will find it. Whoever receives you receives me, and whoever receives me receives him who sent me. The one who receives a prophet because he is a prophet will receive a prophet's reward. And the one who receives a righteous person
because he is a righteous person, will receive a righteous person's reward. And whoever gives one of these little ones even a cup of cold water, because he is a disciple, truly I say to you, he will by no means lose his reward. Psalm 145, 13 through 19. The Lord is faithful in all his words and kind in all his works. The Lord upholds all who are falling and raises up all who are bowed down. The eyes of all look to you, and you give them their food in due season. You open your hand, you satisfy the desire of every living thing. The Lord is righteous in all his ways and kind in all his works. The Lord is near to all who call on him, to all who call on him in truth. He fulfills the desire of those who fear him. He also hears their cry and saves them. First Corinthians 10, verse 13. No temptation has overtaken you that is not common to man. God is faithful, and he will not let you be tempted beyond your ability. But with the temptation, he will also provide the way of escape, that you may be able to endure it. Second Peter 3, 8 through 9. But do not overlook this one fact, beloved, that with the Lord one day is as 1,000 years, and 1,000 years as one day. The Lord is not slow to fulfill his promise, as some count slowness, but is patient toward you, not wishing that any should perish, but that all should reach repentance. Matthew 28, 18 through 20. And Jesus came and said to them, "All authority in heaven and on earth has been given to me. Go therefore and make disciples of all nations, baptizing them in the name of the Father and of the Son and of the Holy Spirit, teaching them to observe all that I have commanded you. And behold, I am with you always, to the end of the age." Mark 16, 15 through 18. And he said to them, "Go into all the world and proclaim the gospel to the whole creation. Whoever believes and is baptized will be saved. But whoever does not believe will be condemned. And these signs will accompany those who believe. In my name they will cast out demons, they will speak in new tongues, they will pick up serpents with their hands, and if they drink any deadly poison, it will not hurt them. They will lay their hands on the sick, and they will recover." Second Timothy chapter 4, verse 8. "Henceforth there is laid up for me the crown of righteousness, which the Lord, the righteous judge, will award me on that day. And not only to me, but also to all who have loved his appearing." First Corinthians 6, 14. "And God raised the Lord, and will also raise us up by his power." Second Corinthians 4, 14. "He who raised the Lord Jesus will raise us also with Jesus and bring us with you into his presence." James chapter 1, verse 12. "Blessed is the man who remains steadfast under trial, for when he has stood the test, he will receive the crown of life,
which God has promised to those who love him. 1 Peter 4, 1 and 2. Since therefore Christ suffered in the flesh, arm yourselves with the same way of thinking. For whoever has suffered in the flesh has ceased from sin, so as to live for the rest of the time in the flesh, no longer for human passions, but for the will of God. First John 3, 1 through 3. See what kind of love the Father has given to us, that we should be called children of God. And so we are. The reason why the world does not know us is that it did not know him. Beloved, we are God's children now, and what we will be has not yet appeared. But we know that when he appears, we shall be like him, because we shall see him as he is. And everyone who thus hopes in him purifies himself as he is pure. Colossians chapter 3, 1 through 4. If then you have been raised with Christ, seek the things that are above, where Christ is, seated at the right hand of God. Set your minds on things that are above, not on things that are on earth. For you have died, and your life is hidden with Christ in God. When Christ, who is your life, appears, then you also will appear with him in glory. 2 Peter 3, 13. But according to his promise, we are waiting for new heavens and a new earth, in which righteousness dwells. John chapter 10, 9 through 11. I am the door. If anyone enters by me, he will be saved and will go in and out and find pasture. The thief comes only to steal and kill and destroy. I came that they may have life and have it abundantly. I am the good shepherd. The good shepherd lays down his life for the sheep. Romans chapter 6, 22 through 23. But now that you have been set free from sin and have become slaves of God, the fruit you get leads to sanctification, and its end, eternal life. For the wages of sin is death, but the free gift of God is eternal life in Christ Jesus our Lord. Numbers 23:19. God is not man that he should lie, or a son of man that he should change his mind. Has he said, and will he not do it? Or has he spoken, and will he not fulfill it? Psalm 121. I lift up my eyes to the hills. From where does my help come? My help comes from the Lord, who made heaven and earth. He will not let your foot be moved. He who keeps you will not slumber. Behold, he who keeps Israel will neither slumber nor sleep. The Lord is your keeper. The Lord is your shade on your right hand. The sun shall not strike you by day, nor the moon by night. The Lord will keep you from all evil. He will keep your life. The Lord will keep your going out and your coming in from this time forth and forevermore. Psalm 1, 1 through 3. Blessed is the man who walks not in the counsel of the wicked, nor stands in the way of sinners, nor sits in the seat of scoffers.
But his delight is in the law of the Lord, and on his law he meditates day and night. He is like a tree planted by streams of water that yields its fruit in its season, and its leaf does not wither. In all that he does, he prospers. Romans chapter 1, 16 through 17. For I am not ashamed of the gospel, for it is the power of God for salvation to everyone who believes, to the Jew first and also to the Greek. For in it the righteousness of God is revealed from faith for faith, as it is written, the righteous shall live by faith. Second Corinthians chapter 1, 3 through 5. Blessed be the God and Father of our Lord Jesus Christ, the Father of mercies and God of all comfort, who comforts us in all our affliction, so that we may be able to comfort those who are in any affliction with the comfort with which we ourselves are comforted by God. For as we share abundantly in Christ's sufferings, so through Christ we share abundantly in comfort too. Second Corinthians chapter 5, verse 17. Therefore, if anyone is in Christ, he is a new creation. The old has passed away. Behold, the new has come. John chapter 10, 27 through 30. My sheep hear my voice, and I know them, and they follow me. I give them eternal life, and they will never perish, and no one will snatch them out of my hand. My Father, who has given them to me, is greater than all, and no one is able to snatch them out of the Father's hand. I and the Father are one. Acts chapter 1, 7 through 8. It is not for you to know times or seasons that the Father has fixed by his own authority. But you will receive power when the Holy Spirit comes upon you, and you will be my witnesses in Jerusalem and in all Judea and Samaria and to the end of the earth. 2 Corinthians chapter 1, 20 through 22. For all the promises of God find their yes in him. That is why it is through him that we utter our amen to God for his glory. And it is God who establishes us with you in Christ, and has anointed us, and who has also put his seal on us, and given us his Spirit in our hearts as a guarantee. Acts chapter 2, 38 through 39. And Peter said to them, repent and be baptized, every one of you, in the name of Jesus Christ, for the forgiveness of your sins, and you will receive the gift of the Holy Spirit. For the promise is for you and for your children, and for all who are far off, everyone whom the Lord our God calls to himself. Deuteronomy 26, 17 through 19. You have declared today that the Lord is your God, and that you will walk in his ways, and keep his statutes and his commandments and his rules, and will obey his voice. And the Lord has declared today that
You are a people for his treasured possession, as he has promised you, and that you are to keep all his commandments, and that he will set you in praise and in fame and in honor high above all nations that he has made, and that you shall be a people holy to the Lord your God, as he promised. Hebrews chapter 10, 19 through 23. Therefore, brothers, since we have confidence to enter the holy places by the blood of Jesus, by the new and living way that he opened for us through the curtain, that is through his flesh, and since we have a great priest over the house of God, let us draw near with a true heart in full assurance of faith, with our hearts sprinkled clean from an evil conscience and our bodies washed with pure water. Let us hold fast the confession of our hope without wavering, for he who promised is faithful. Exodus 14, 13 through 14. And Moses said to the people, "Fear not, stand firm, and see the salvation of the Lord, which he will work for you today. For the Egyptians whom you see today, you shall never see again. The Lord will fight for you, and you have only to be silent." Isaiah 43, 1 through 3. But now, thus says the Lord, he who created you, O Jacob, he who formed you, O Israel, fear not, for I have redeemed you. I have called you by name. You are mine. When you pass through the waters, I will be with you, and through the rivers, they shall not overwhelm you. When you walk through fire, you shall not be burned, and the flame shall not consume you. For I am the Lord your God, the Holy One of Israel, your Savior. Isaiah 54:10. For the mountains may depart, and the hills be removed, but my steadfast love shall not depart from you, and my covenant of peace shall not be removed, says the Lord, who has compassion on you. Isaiah 54, 13 and 14. All your children shall be taught by the Lord, and great shall be the peace of your children. In righteousness you shall be established. You shall be far from oppression, for you shall not fear, and from terror, for it shall not come near you. And great shall be the peace of your children. In righteousness you shall be established. You shall be far from oppression, for you shall not fear, and from terror, for it shall not come near you. Isaiah 54, 13 through 14. No weapon that is fashioned against you shall succeed, and you shall refute every tongue that rises against you in judgment. This is the heritage of the servants of the Lord, and their vindication from me, declares the Lord. Isaiah 58, 6 through 12. Is not this the fast that I choose? To loose the bonds of wickedness, to undo the straps of the yoke, to let the oppressed go free, and to break every yoke? Is it not to share your bread with the hungry and bring the homeless poor into your house?
when you see the naked, to cover him and not to hide yourself from your own flesh? Then shall your light break forth like the dawn, and your healing shall spring up speedily. Your righteousness shall go before you. The glory of the Lord shall be your rear guard. Then you shall call, and the Lord will answer. You shall cry, and he will say, "Here I am." If you take away the yoke from your midst, the pointing of the finger and speaking wickedness, if you pour yourself out for the hungry and satisfy the desire of the afflicted, then shall your light rise in the darkness, and your gloom be as the noonday. And the Lord will guide you continually and satisfy your desire in scorched places and make your bones strong. And you shall be like a watered garden, like a spring of water whose waters do not fail. And your ancient ruins shall be rebuilt. You shall raise up the foundations of many generations. You shall be called the repairer of the breach, the restorer of streets to dwell in. James 1:2-5. Count it all joy, my brothers, when you meet trials of various kinds, for you know that the testing of your faith produces steadfastness. And let steadfastness have its full effect, that you may be perfect and complete, lacking in nothing. If any of you lacks wisdom, let him ask God, who gives generously to all without reproach, and it will be given him. James 4:7-8, and verse 10. Submit yourselves therefore to God. Resist the devil, and he will flee from you. Draw near to God, and he will draw near to you. Humble yourselves before the Lord, and he will exalt you. First John 1:9. If we confess our sins, he is faithful and just to forgive us our sins and to cleanse us from all unrighteousness. 2 Chronicles 7:14-16. If my people who are called by my name humble themselves and pray and seek my face and turn from their wicked ways, then I will hear from heaven and will forgive their sin and heal their land. Now my eyes will be open and my ears attentive to the prayer that is made in this place. For now I have chosen and consecrated this house, that my name may be there forever. My eyes and my heart will be there for all time. Deuteronomy 31:6-8. Be strong and courageous. Do not fear or be in dread of them, for it is the Lord your God who goes with you. He will not leave you or forsake you. Then Moses summoned Joshua and said to him in the sight of all Israel, "Be strong and courageous. For you shall go with this people into the land that the Lord has sworn to their fathers to give them, and you shall put them in possession of it. It is the Lord who goes before you. He will be with you. He will not leave you or forsake you. Do not fear or be dismayed." Jeremiah 29:11-14. For I know the plans I have for you, declares the Lord. Plans for welfare and not for evil, to give you a future and a hope.
Then you will call upon me and come and pray to me, and I will hear you. You will seek me and find me when you seek me with all your heart. I will be found by you, declares the Lord. John chapter 3, 16 through 17. For God so loved the world that he gave his only Son, that whoever believes in him should not perish, but have eternal life. For God did not send his Son into the world to condemn the world, but in order that the world might be saved through him. John chapter 8, 34 through 36. Jesus answered them, "Truly, truly, I say to you, everyone who practices sin is a slave to sin. The slave does not remain in the house forever. The Son remains forever. So if the Son sets you free, you will be free indeed." Malachi chapter 3, 10 through 12. Bring the full tithe into the storehouse, that there may be food in my house, and thereby put me to the test, says the Lord of hosts, if I will not open the windows of heaven for you and pour down for you a blessing until there is no more need. I will rebuke the devourer for you, so that it will not destroy the fruits of your soil. And your vine in the field shall not fail to bear, says the Lord of hosts. Then all nations will call you blessed, for you will be a land of delight, says the Lord of hosts. Mark chapter 11, 22 through 26. And Jesus answered them, "Have faith in God. Truly I say to you, whoever says to this mountain, 'Be taken up and thrown into the sea,' and does not doubt in his heart, but believes that what he says will come to pass, it will be done for him. Therefore I tell you, whatever you ask in prayer, believe that you have received it, and it will be yours. And whenever you stand praying, forgive if you have anything against anyone, so that your Father also who is in heaven may forgive you your trespasses.

Joshua chapter 1, 6 through 9. Be strong and courageous, for you shall cause this people to inherit the land that I swore to their fathers to give them. Only be strong and very courageous, being careful to do according to all the law that Moses, my servant, commanded you. Do not turn from it to the right hand or to the left, that you may have good success wherever you go. This book of the law shall not depart from your mouth, but you shall meditate on it day and night, so that you may be careful to do according to all that is written in it. For then you will make your way prosperous, and then you will have good success. Have I not commanded you? Be strong and courageous. Do not be frightened, and do not be dismayed, for the Lord your God is with you wherever you go. Philippians chapter 4, 19 through 20. And my God will supply every need of yours according to his riches and glory in Christ Jesus. To our God and Father be glory forever and ever. Amen. Psalm chapter 37, 3 through 11. Trust in the Lord and do good. Dwell in the land and befriend faithfulness. Delight yourself in the Lord, and he will give you the desires of your heart. Commit your way to the Lord. Trust in him, and he will act. He will bring forth your righteousness as the light, and your justice as the noonday. Be still before the Lord, and wait patiently for him. Fret not yourself over the one who prospers in his way, over the man who carries out evil devices. Refrain from anger and forsake wrath. Fret not yourself. It tends only to evil. For the evildoers shall be cut off, but those who wait for the Lord shall inherit the land. In just a little while, the wicked will be no more. Though you look carefully at his place, he will not be there. But the meek shall inherit the land and delight themselves in abundant peace. Psalm chapter 50, 14 through 15. Offer to God a sacrifice of thanksgiving, and perform your vows to the Most High, and call upon me in the day of trouble. I will deliver you, and you shall glorify me.

Revelation chapter 2, 5 through 7. Remember therefore from where you have fallen. Repent and do the works you did at first. If not, I will come to you and remove your lampstand from its place, unless you repent. Yet this you have. You hate the works of the Nicolaitans, which I also hate. He who has an ear, let him hear what the Spirit says to the churches. To the one who conquers, I will grant to eat of the tree of life, which is in the paradise of God. Revelation chapter 2, 10 through 11. Be faithful unto death, and I will give you the crown of life. He who has an ear, let him hear what the Spirit says to the churches. The one who conquers will not be hurt by the second death. Revelation chapter 2, verse 17. He who has an ear, let him hear what the Spirit says to the churches. To the one who conquers, I will give some of the hidden manna, and I will give him a white stone with a new name written on the stone that no one knows except the one who receives it. Revelation chapter 2, 26 through 29. The one who conquers and who keeps my works until the end, to him I will give authority over the nations, and he will rule them with a rod of iron, as when earthen pots are broken in pieces, even as I myself have received authority from my Father, and I will give him the morning star. He who has an ear, let him hear what the Spirit says to the churches. Revelation chapter 3, verse 5. The one who conquers will be clothed thus in white garments, and I will never blot out his name from the book of life. I will confess his name before my Father and before his angels. He who has an ear, let him hear what the Spirit says to the churches. Revelation chapter 3, 10 through 13. Because you have kept my word about patient endurance, I will keep you from the hour of trial that is coming on the whole world to try those who dwell on the earth. I am coming soon. Hold fast what you have, so that no one may seize your crown. The one who conquers, I will make him a pillar in the temple of my God. Never shall he go out of it. And I will write on him the name of my God and the name of the city of my God, the New Jerusalem, which comes down from my God out of heaven, and my own new name. He who has an ear, let him hear what the Spirit says to the churches. Revelation chapter 3, 20 through 22. Behold, I stand at the door and knock. If anyone hears my voice and opens the door, I will come in to him and eat with him, and he with me. The one who conquers, I will grant him to sit with me on my throne, as I also conquered and sat down with my Father on his throne. He who has an ear, let him hear what the Spirit says to the churches. First Peter chapter 3, 10 through 12.
Whoever desires to love life and see good days, let him keep his tongue from evil and his lips from speaking deceit. Let him turn away from evil and do good. Let him seek peace and pursue it. For the eyes of the Lord are on the righteous, and his ears are open to their prayer. But the face of the Lord is against those who do evil. Philippians chapter 4, 4 through 9. Rejoice in the Lord always. Again, I will say, rejoice. Let your reasonableness be known to everyone. The Lord is at hand. Do not be anxious about anything, but in everything, by prayer and supplication, with thanksgiving, let your requests be known to God. And the peace of God, which surpasses all understanding, will guard your hearts and your minds in Christ Jesus. Finally, brothers, whatever is true, whatever is honorable, whatever is just, whatever is pure, whatever is lovely, whatever is commendable, if there is any excellence, if there is anything worthy of praise, think about these things. What you have learned and received and heard and seen in me, practice these things, and the God of peace will be with you. Psalm chapter 34, 15 through 19. The eyes of the Lord are toward the righteous, and his ears toward their cry. The face of the Lord is against those who do evil, to cut off the memory of them from the earth. When the righteous cry for help, the Lord hears and delivers them out of all their troubles. The Lord is near to the brokenhearted and saves the crushed in spirit. Many are the afflictions of the righteous, but the Lord delivers him out of them all. Jeremiah chapter 33, 2 through 3. Thus says the Lord who made the earth, the Lord who formed it to establish it. The Lord is his name. Call to me and I will answer you and will tell you great and hidden things that you have not known. Jeremiah chapter 33, verse 6. Behold, I will bring it health and cure, and I will cure them, and I will reveal to them abundance of peace and truth. Isaiah 41, 10 through 13. Fear not, for I am with you. Be not dismayed, for I am your God. I will strengthen you. I will help you. I will uphold you with my righteous right hand. Behold, all who are incensed against you shall be put to shame and confounded. Those who strive against you shall be as nothing and shall perish. You shall seek those who contend with you, but you shall not find them. Those who war against you shall be as nothing at all. For I, the Lord your God, hold your right hand. It is I who say to you, fear not. I am the one who helps you. Isaiah 40, 27 through 31. Why do you say, O Jacob, and speak, O Israel, my way is hidden from the Lord,
and my right is disregarded by my God. Have you not known? Have you not heard? The Lord is the everlasting God, the creator of the ends of the earth. He does not faint or grow weary. His understanding is unsearchable. He gives power to the faint, and to him who has no might, he increases strength. Even youths shall faint and be weary, and young men shall fall exhausted. But they who wait for the Lord shall renew their strength. They shall mount up with wings like eagles. They shall run and not be weary. They shall walk and not faint. Matthew chapter 11, 28 through 30. Come to me, all who labor and are heavily burdened, and I will give you rest. Take my yoke upon you and learn from me, for I am gentle and humble in heart, and you will find rest for your souls. For my yoke is easy and my burden is light. Psalm 91. He who dwells in the secret place of the Most High will rest in the shadow of the Almighty. I will say of Yahweh, He is my refuge and my fortress, my God in whom I trust. For He will deliver you from the snare of the fowler and from the deadly pestilence. He will cover you with His feathers. Under His wings you will take refuge. His faithfulness is your shield and rampart. You shall not be afraid of the terror by night, nor of the arrow that flies by day, nor of the pestilence that walks in darkness, nor of the destruction that wastes at noonday. 1,000 may fall at your side, and 10,000 at your right hand, but it will not come near you. You will only look with your eyes and see the recompense of the wicked. You will only look with your eyes and see the recompense of the wicked. Because you have made

Because he has set his love on me, therefore I will deliver him. I will set him on high, because he has known my name. He will call on me, and I will answer him. I will be with him in trouble. I will deliver him and honor him. I will satisfy him with long life and show him my salvation. Romans chapter 8, 16 through 18. The Spirit himself testifies with our spirit that we are children of God. And if children, then heirs, heirs of God, and joint heirs with Christ, if indeed we suffer with him, that we may also be glorified with him. For I consider that the sufferings of this present time are not worthy to be compared with the glory which will be revealed toward us. John chapter 14, 25 through 27. These things I have spoken to you while I am still with you. But the Helper, the Holy Spirit, whom the Father will send in my name, he will teach you all things and bring to your remembrance all that I have said to you. Peace I leave with you, my peace I give to you. Not as the world gives do I give to you. Let not your hearts be troubled, neither let them be afraid. Romans chapter 5, 1 through 5. Therefore, since we have been justified by faith, we have peace with God through our Lord Jesus Christ. Through him, we have also obtained access by faith into this grace in which we stand, and we rejoice in hope of the glory of God. Not only that, but we rejoice in our sufferings, knowing that suffering produces endurance, and endurance produces character, and character produces hope, and hope does not put us to shame, because God's love has been poured into our hearts through the Holy Spirit who has been given to us. Second Corinthians chapter 13, verse 11. Finally, brothers, rejoice. Aim for restoration. Comfort one another. Agree with one another. Live in peace, and the God of love and peace will be with you. Isaiah chapter 53, verse 5. But he was wounded for our transgressions. He was crushed for our iniquities. Upon him was the chastisement that brought us peace, and with his stripes we are healed. Psalm chapter 37, verse 37. Mark the blameless and behold the upright, for there is a future for the man of peace. Hebrews chapter 12, verse 11. For the moment, all discipline seems painful rather than pleasant. But later, it yields the peaceful fruit of righteousness to those who have been trained by it. Matthew chapter 6, 25 through 33. Therefore I tell you, do not be anxious about your life, what you will eat or what you will drink, nor about your body, what you will put on. Is not life more than food, and the body more than clothing? Look at the birds of the air.

They neither sow nor reap, nor gather into barns, and yet your heavenly Father feeds them. Are you not of more value than they? And which of you, by being anxious, can add a single hour to his span of life? And why are you anxious about clothing? Consider the lilies of the field, how they grow. They neither toil nor spin. Yet I tell you, even Solomon in all his glory was not arrayed like one of these. But if God so clothes the grass of the field, which today is alive and tomorrow is thrown into the oven, will he not much more clothe you, O you of little faith? Therefore, do not be anxious, saying, what shall we eat, or what shall we drink, or what shall we wear? For the Gentiles seek after these things, and your heavenly Father knows that you need them all. But seek first the kingdom of God and his righteousness, and all these things will be added to you.

Psalm chapter 126, 5 through 6. Those who sow in tears shall reap with shouts of joy. He who goes out weeping, bearing the seed for sowing, shall come home with shouts of joy, bringing his sheaves with him. Psalm 16, 5 through 11. The Lord is my chosen portion and my cup. You hold my lot. The lines have fallen for me in pleasant places. Indeed, I have a beautiful inheritance. I bless the Lord who gives me counsel. In the night also my heart instructs me. I have set the Lord always before me. Because he is at my right hand, I shall not be shaken. Therefore my heart is glad, and my whole being rejoices. My flesh also dwells secure. For you will not abandon my soul to Sheol, or let your Holy One see corruption. You make known to me the path of life. In your presence there's fullness of joy. At your right hand are pleasures forevermore. John 16:33. I have said these things to you, that in me you may have peace. In the world you will have tribulation, but take heart. I have overcome the world. First Peter chapter 5, 6 through 7. Humble yourselves, therefore, under the mighty hand of God, so that at the proper time he may exalt you, casting all your anxieties on him, because he cares for you.

Lamentations 3:22-23. The steadfast love of the Lord never ceases. His mercies never come to an end. They are new every morning. Great is your faithfulness. Psalm 32:7-10. You are a hiding place for me. You preserve me from trouble. You surround me with shouts of deliverance. Many are the sorrows of the wicked, but steadfast love surrounds the one who trusts in the Lord. Jeremiah 17:7-8. Blessed is the man who trusts in the Lord, whose trust is the Lord. He is like a tree planted by water that sends out its roots by the stream and does not fear when heat comes, for its leaves remain green and is not anxious in the year of drought, for it does not cease to bear fruit. Romans 8:26-30. Likewise, the Spirit helps us in our weakness, for we do not know what to pray for as we ought. But the Spirit Himself intercedes for us with groanings too deep for words. And he who searches hearts knows what is the mind of the Spirit, because the Spirit intercedes for the saints according to the will of God. And we know that for those who love God, all things work together for good, for those who are called according to his purpose. For those whom he foreknew, he also predestined to be conformed to the image of his Son, in order that he might be the firstborn among many brothers. And those whom he predestined, he also called. And those whom he called, he also justified. And those whom he justified, he also glorified. Romans chapter 8:35-39. Who shall separate us from the love of Christ? Shall tribulation, or distress, or persecution, or famine, or nakedness, or danger, or sword? As it is written, for your sake we are being killed all day long. We are regarded as sheep to be slaughtered. No, in all these things we are more than conquerors through him who loved us. For I am sure that neither death nor life, nor angels nor rulers, nor things present nor things to come, nor powers, nor height nor depth, nor anything else in all creation will be able to separate us from the love of God in Christ Jesus our Lord. Romans 10:9-13. If you confess with your mouth that Jesus is Lord, and believe in your heart that God raised him from the dead, you will be saved. For with the heart one believes and is justified, and with the mouth one confesses and is saved. For the scripture says, everyone who believes in him will not be put to shame. For there is no distinction between Jew and Greek, for the same Lord is Lord of all, bestowing his riches on all who call on him. For everyone who calls on the name of the Lord
will be saved. Psalm chapter 9, 9 through 12. The Lord is a stronghold for the oppressed, a stronghold in times of trouble. And those who know your name put their trust in you. For you, O Lord, have not forsaken those who seek you. Sing praises to the Lord, who sits enthroned in Zion. Tell among the peoples his deeds, for he who avenges blood is mindful of them. He does not forget the cry of the afflicted. Proverbs 3, 1 through 12. My son, do not forget my teaching, but let your heart keep my commands. For length of days and years of life and peace they will add to you. Let not steadfast love and faithfulness forsake you. Bind them around your neck. Write them on the tablet of your heart. So you will find favor and good success in the sight of God and man. Trust in the Lord with all your heart, and do not lean on your own understanding. In all your ways, acknowledge him, and he will make straight your paths. Be not wise in your own eyes. Fear the Lord, and turn away from evil. It will be healing to your flesh and refreshment to your bones. Honor the Lord with your wealth and with the first fruits of all your produce. Then your barns will be filled with plenty, and your vats will be bursting with wine. My son, do not despise the Lord's discipline, or be weary of his reproof. For the Lord reproves him who he loves, as a father the son in whom he delights. James 5, 13 through 16. Is anyone among you suffering? Let him pray. Is anyone cheerful? Let him sing praise. Is anyone among you sick? Let him call for the elders of the church and let them pray over him, anointing him with oil in the name of the Lord. And the prayer of faith will save the one who is sick, and the Lord will raise him up. And if he has committed sins, he will be forgiven. Therefore, confess your sins to one another and pray for one another that you may be healed. The prayer of a righteous person has great power as it is working. Matthew 7, 7 through 11. Ask, and it will be given to you. Seek, and you will find. Knock, and it will be opened to you. For everyone who asks receives, and the one who seeks finds, and to the one who knocks it will be opened. Or which one of you, if his son asks him for bread, will give him a stone? Or if he asks for a fish, will give him a serpent? If you then, who are evil, know how to give good gifts to your children, how much more will your Father who is in heaven give good things to those who ask him? Psalm 103, 1 through 12. Bless the Lord, O my soul, and all that is within me. Bless his holy name. Bless the Lord, O my soul,
and forget not all his benefits, who forgives all your iniquity, who heals all your diseases, who redeems your life from the pit, who crowns you with steadfast love and mercy, who satisfies you with good so that your youth is renewed like the eagles. The Lord works righteousness and justice for all who are oppressed. He made known his ways to Moses, his acts to the people of Israel. The Lord is merciful and gracious, slow to anger and abounding in steadfast love. He will not always chide, nor will he keep his anger forever. He does not deal with us according to our sins, nor repay us according to our iniquities. For as high as the heavens are above the earth, so great is his steadfast love toward those who fear him. As far as the east is from the west, so far does he remove our transgressions from us. As a father shows compassion to his children, so the Lord shows compassion to those who fear him. Psalm 107, 13 through 16. Then they cried to the Lord in their trouble, and he delivered them from their distress. He brought them out of darkness and the shadow of death, and burst their bonds apart. Let them thank the Lord for his steadfast love, for his wondrous works to the children of man. For he shatters the doors of bronze and cuts into the bars of iron. John 14, 1 through 7. Let not your hearts be troubled. Believe in God. Believe also in me. In my Father's house are many rooms. If it were not so, would I have told you that I go to prepare a place for you? And if I go and prepare a place for you, I will come again and will take you to myself, that where I am, you may also be. And you know the way to where I am going. Thomas said to him, Lord, we do not know where you are going. How can we know the way? Jesus said to him, I am the way, and the truth, and the life. No one comes to the Father except through me. If you had known me, you would have known my Father also. From now on, you do know him and have seen him. John 14, 12 through 21. Truly, truly I say to you, whoever believes in me will also do the works that I do. And greater works than these will he do, because I am going to the Father. Whatever you ask in my name, this I will do, that the Father may be glorified in the Son. If you ask me anything in my name, I will do it. If you love me, you will keep my commandments. And I will ask the Father, and he will give you another helper to be with you forever, even the Spirit of truth, whom the world cannot receive because it neither sees him nor knows him. You know him, for he dwells with you and will be in you. I will not leave you as orphans. I will come to you. Yet a little while and the world will see me no more, but you will see me. Because I live, you also will live. In that day you will know that I am in my Father, and you in me, and I in you. Whoever has my commandments and keeps them, he it is who loves me. And he who loves me will be loved by my Father,
and I will love him and manifest myself to him. Mark 10:27-31. Jesus looked at them and said, "With man it is impossible, but not with God. For all things are possible with God." Peter began to say to him, "See, we have left everything and followed you." Jesus said, "Truly, I say to you, there is no one who has left house or brothers or sisters or mother or father or children or lands for my sake and for the gospel, who will not receive 100-fold now in this time, houses and brothers and sisters and mothers and children and lands, with persecutions, and in the age to come eternal life. But many who are first will be last, and the last will be first." Matthew 24:12-13. "And because lawlessness will be increased, the love of many will grow cold. But the one who endures to the end will be saved." John 15:1-11. "I am the true vine, and my Father is the vine dresser. Every branch in me that does not bear fruit, he takes away. And every branch that does bear fruit, he prunes, that it may bear more fruit. Already you are clean because of the word that I have spoken to you. Abide in me, and I in you. As the branch cannot bear fruit by itself, unless it abides in the vine, neither can you, unless you abide in me. I am the vine, you are the branches. Whoever abides in me and I in him, he it is that bears much fruit. For apart from me, you can do nothing. If anyone does not abide in me, he is thrown away like a branch and withers. And the branches are gathered, thrown into the fire and burned. If you abide in me and my words abide in you, ask whatever you wish, and it will be done for you. By this my Father is glorified, that you bear much fruit, and so prove to be my disciples. As the Father has loved me, so have I loved you. Abide in my love. If you keep my commandments, you will abide in my love, just as I have kept my Father's commandments and abide in his love. These things I have spoken to you, that my joy may be in you, and that your joy may be full." 2 Peter 1:3-11. "His divine power has granted to us all things that pertain to life and godliness, through the knowledge of him who called us to his own glory and excellence, by which he granted to us his precious and very great promises, so that through them you may become partakers of the divine nature, having escaped from the corruption that is in the world because of sinful desire. For this very reason, make every effort to supplement your faith with virtue, and virtue with knowledge, and knowledge with self-control, and self-control with steadfastness, and steadfastness with godliness, and godliness with brotherly affection, and brotherly affection with love. For if these qualities are yours and are increasing, they keep you from being ineffective or unfruitful in the knowledge of our Lord Jesus Christ. For whoever lacks these qualities is so nearsighted that he is blind, having forgotten that he was cleansed from his former sins. Therefore, brothers, be all the more diligent to confirm your calling and election.
For if you practice these qualities, you will never fall. For in this way there will be richly provided for you an entrance into the eternal kingdom of our Lord and Savior, Jesus Christ. Job 36:10-11. He opens their ears to instruction and commands that they return from iniquity. If they listen and serve him, they complete their days in prosperity and their years in pleasantness. Psalm 46:1-7. God is our refuge and strength, a very present help in trouble. Therefore, we will not fear though the earth gives way, though the mountains be moved into the heart of the sea, though its waters roar and foam, though the mountains tremble at its swelling. There is a river whose streams make glad the city of God, the holy habitation of the Most High. God is in the midst of her. She shall not be moved. God will help her when morning dawns. The nations rage, the kingdoms totter. He utters his voice, the earth melts. The Lord of hosts is with us. The God of Jacob is our fortress. Romans 6:5-14. For if we have been united with him in a death like his, we shall certainly be united with him in a resurrection like his. We know that our old self was crucified with him in order that the body of sin might be brought to nothing, so that we would no longer be enslaved to sin. For one who has died has been set free from sin. Now, if we have died with Christ, we believe that we will also live with him. We know that Christ, being raised from the dead, will never die again. Death no longer has dominion over him. For the death he died to sin once for all. But the life he lives to God. So you also must consider yourselves dead to sin and alive to God in Christ Jesus. Let not sin, therefore, reign in your mortal body, to make you obey its passions. Do not present your members to sin as instruments for unrighteousness, but present yourselves to God as those who have been brought from death to life, and your members to God as instruments for righteousness. For sin will have no dominion over you, since you are not under law, but under grace. Psalm 147:1-6. Praise the Lord, for it is good to sing praises to our God, for it is pleasant, and a song of praise is fitting. The Lord builds up Jerusalem. He gathers the outcasts of Israel. He heals the brokenhearted and binds up their wounds. He determines the number of the stars. He gives to all of them their names. Great is our Lord, and abundant in power. His understanding is beyond measure. The Lord lifts up the humble. He casts the wicked to the ground. Revelation 21:1-7. Then I saw a new heaven and a new earth, for the first heaven and the first earth had passed away, and the sea was no more. And I saw the holy city, New Jerusalem, coming down out of heaven from God, prepared as a bride adorned for her husband.
And I heard a loud voice from the throne saying, "Behold, the dwelling place of God is with man. He will dwell with them, and they will be his people, and God himself will be with them as their God. He will wipe away every tear from their eyes, and death shall be no more. Neither shall there be mourning, nor crying, nor pain anymore. For the former things have passed away." And he who was seated on the throne said, "Behold, I am making all things new." Also he said, "Write this down, for these words are trustworthy and true." And he said to me, "It is done. I am the Alpha and the Omega, the beginning and the end. To the thirsty I will give from the spring of the water of life without payment. The one who conquers will have this heritage, and I will be his God, and he will be my son." Galatians 6:8 through 10. "For the one who sows to his own flesh will from the flesh reap corruption. But the one who sows to the Spirit will from the Spirit reap eternal life. And let us not grow weary of doing good, for in due season we will reap if we do not give up. So then, as we have opportunity, let us do good to everyone, and especially to those who are of the household of faith." Psalm 138. "I give you thanks, O Lord, with my whole heart. Before the gods I sing your praise. I bow down toward your holy temple and give thanks to your name for your steadfast love and your faithfulness. For you have exalted above all things your name and your word. On the day I called, you answered me. My strength of soul you increased. All the kings of the earth shall give you thanks, O Lord, for they have heard the words of your mouth, and they shall sing of the ways of the Lord, for great is the glory of the Lord. For though the Lord is high, he regards the lowly, but the haughty he knows from afar. Though I walk in the midst of trouble, you preserve my life. You stretch out your hand against the wrath of my enemies, and your right hand delivers me. The Lord will fulfill his purpose for me. Your steadfast love, O Lord, endures forever. Do not forsake the work of your hands." First John 2:24 through 25. "Let what you heard from the beginning abide in you. If what you heard from the beginning abides in you, then you too will abide in the Son and in the Father. And this is the promise that he made to us: eternal life." John chapter 6, 47 through 51. "Truly, truly I say to you, whoever believes has eternal life. I am the bread of life. Your fathers ate the manna in the wilderness, and they died. This is the bread that comes down from heaven, so that one may eat of it and not die. I am the living bread that came down from heaven. If anyone eats of this bread, he will live forever. And the bread that I will give for the life of the world is my flesh." Matthew
Matthew 6, 14 through 15. For if you forgive others their trespasses, your heavenly Father will also forgive you. But if you do not forgive others their trespasses, neither will your Father forgive your trespasses. Psalm 55, 22. Cast your burden on the Lord, and He will sustain you. He will never permit the righteous to be moved. Isaiah 52, 12. For you shall not go out in haste, and you shall not go in flight. For the Lord will go before you, and the God of Israel will be your rear guard. Psalm 32, 8. I will instruct you and teach you in the way you should go. I will counsel you with my eye upon you. Isaiah 30, 18 through 21. Therefore the Lord waits to be gracious to you, and therefore He exalts Himself to show mercy to you. For the Lord is a God of justice. Blessed are all those who wait for Him. For a people shall dwell in Zion, in Jerusalem. You shall weep no more. He will surely be gracious to you at the sound of your cry. As soon as He hears it, He answers you. And though the Lord give you the bread of adversity and the water of affliction, yet your teacher will not hide himself anymore, but your eyes shall see your teacher, and your ears shall hear a word behind you saying, "This is the way, walk in it," when you turn to the right or when you turn to the left. Philippians chapter 1, verse 6. And I am sure of this, that He who began a good work in you will bring it to completion at the day of Jesus Christ. Isaiah 26, verse 3. You keep him in perfect peace whose mind is stayed on you, because he trusts in you. John chapter 11, 25 through 26. Jesus said to her, "I am the resurrection and the life. Whoever believes in me, though he die, yet shall he live. And everyone who lives and believes in me shall never die." Second Corinthians 4, 16 through 18. So we do not lose heart. Though our outward self is wasting away, our inner self is being renewed day by day. For this light momentary affliction is preparing for us an eternal weight of glory beyond all comparison. As we look not to the things that are seen, but to the things that are unseen. For the things that are seen are transient, but the things that are unseen are eternal. Philippians 3, 20 through 21. But our citizenship is in heaven, and from it we await a Savior, the Lord Jesus Christ, who will transform our lowly body to be like His glorious body by the power that enables Him even to subject all things to Himself. Matthew 5, 2 through 11. And He opened His mouth and taught them, saying, "Blessed are the poor in spirit,
for theirs is the kingdom of heaven. Blessed are those who mourn, for they shall be comforted. Blessed are the meek, for they shall inherit the earth. Blessed are those who hunger and thirst for righteousness, for they shall be satisfied. Blessed are the merciful, for they shall receive mercy. Blessed are the pure in heart, for they shall see God. Blessed are the peacemakers, for they shall be called sons of God. Blessed are those who are persecuted for righteousness' sake, for theirs is the kingdom of heaven. Blessed are you when others revile you and persecute you and utter all kinds of evil against you falsely on my account. Rejoice and be glad, for your reward is great in heaven, for so they persecuted the prophets who were before you. First John 4, verse 4. Little children, you are from God and have overcome them, for he who is in you is greater than he who is in the world. Matthew chapter 10, 39 through 42. Whoever finds his life will lose it, and whoever loses his life for my sake will find it. Whoever receives you receives me, and whoever receives me receives him who sent me. The one who receives a prophet because he is a prophet will receive a prophet's reward. And the one who receives a righteous person because he is a righteous person will receive a righteous person's reward. And whoever gives one of these little ones even a cup of cold water because he is a disciple, truly I say to you, he will by no means lose his reward. Psalm 145, 13 through 19. The Lord is faithful in all his words and kind in all his works. The Lord upholds all who are falling and raises up all who are bowed down. The eyes of all look to you, and you give them their food in due season. You open your hand, you satisfy the desire of every living thing. The Lord is righteous in all his ways and kind in all his works. The Lord is near to all who call on him, to all who call on him in truth. He fulfills the desire of those who fear him. He also hears their cry and saves them. First Corinthians 10, verse 13. No temptation has overtaken you that is not common to man. God is faithful, and he will not let you be tempted beyond your ability. But with the temptation, he will also provide the way of escape, that you may be able to endure it. Second Peter 3, 8 through 9. But do not overlook this one fact, beloved, that with the Lord one day is as 1,000 years, and 1,000 years as one day. The Lord is not slow to fulfill his promise, as some count slowness, but is patient toward you, not wishing that any should perish, but that all should reach repentance.

I decree and declare, this is the day the Lord has made. Since every good gift comes from God, I speak that this day is both good and perfect. 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May you be well acquainted with your heritage, where you come from, with your inheritance, what you were born into, with your identity, who you are, with your purpose, what you were born to be, with your destiny, where you are going, with your vision, what you see yourself accomplishing within your lifetime, with your mission, why you do what you do, the reason, the intention for you doing that, with your assignment, what you should be doing when you get there, with relationships, who you should be doing it with when you get there, the people that add value to your life, with resources, with what you should be doing it with timing and your gifts and your abilities. Your timing is when you should be doing what you're doing. I pronounce a benediction upon you that God would give you a strategy, give you the ability to know what you should be doing and how you should be doing it. And then finally, I pronounce a blessing upon you and this benediction that you will leave a legacy, that you will leave something for the next generation to know that you did it. I pronounce this benediction upon you, that you will live in a prosperous, healthy environment. May God prosper the works of your hand. 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

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May God grant you wisdom for successful negotiations. May all that is owed to you be released to you now. 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May health and wealth walk with you hand in hand. 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May you be fruitful in all of your endeavors. 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May you give a tenth of your earnings to a charitable, non-profit organization whose focus is on helping the less fortunate, the orphan, the widowers, the homeless, the destitute, and helpless. 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Everything you need will be available to you when you need it. 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May you experience overnight success. May you live in an Edenic state of mind and dwell in your prophetic Goshen. May God release divine angelic escorts to safely lead you into the promised land. May your head never lack fresh oil. May your mouth be filled with spontaneous praise. May your hands never lack productivity. May your mind never lack witty million-dollar ideas and creative billion-dollar inventions. May your spirit be filled with God's abundant and divine presence. May your soul never lack joy and peace. May your heart never lack courage. May your feet never lack progress. May the light of God's word forever light your pathway. May you blaze new trails. May you run through troops and leap over walls. May you discover new horizons as you become the Christopher Columbus of your discipline, your industry, your profession, and your chosen field. 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May your home be a haven of peace. May wealth and riches be in your house. May God dissolve the pain of yesterday so that it will never appear again tomorrow. May the abundance of the sea be converted.
converted unto you. May every good seed you planted last season yield seed be converted unto you. May every good seed you planted last season yield a fruitful harvest this season. 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

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May excellence be the signature upon all you do and say. May you become all that God will have you to become. May God supply all your need according to his riches in glory. May his spirit be your companion. May Jesus forever be your Lord and Savior. May you become the head and not the tail. May you forever be the first and not last. May you forever be above only and not beneath. May you be strengthened in the inner man. May you continue to dream big. May you awaken every morning to live the life of your dreams. May you live a humble life of gratitude and thanksgiving, knowing that he which began the good work in you will complete it, for faithful is he that calls you to this realm of success and prosperity, and it is he who will also do it. I speak this benediction of blessing upon your life in the name of Jesus. According to Genesis 28:3-4, and the God Almighty bless thee and make thee fruitful and multiply thee, that thou mayest be a multitude of people, and give thee the blessing of Abraham to thee, to thy seed with thee, that thou mayest inherit the land whereinto thou was a stranger, which God gave unto Abraham. According to Ephesians 3:20-21, now unto him that is able to do the exceeding abundantly above all you could ask or think, according to the power that worketh in us, unto him be glory in the church by Jesus Christ throughout all age, world without end. Amen. According to Psalm 129:8, the blessing of the Lord be upon you. We bless you in the name of the Lord. And according to Numbers 6:24-26, the Lord bless thee and keep thee and be gracious unto thee. The Lord lift up his countenance upon thee and give thee peace.

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1: Let me speak to that person that feels like they lost their worth or their value. This is a dollar bill. Now, if I go to the store and there's something for 90 cents, can I buy it with this dollar bill? Okay, all right. So, if I go to the store and there's something for 85 cents and after tax, it ends up being 96 cents, can I buy it with this dollar bill? Okay, all right. So, what if I ball the dollar bill up? Think about it now. Like, I just ball the dollar bill up. Like, so it can't be worth a dollar now. It's probably worth like 95 cents, right? How much do you think it's worth? A dollar. Listen, y'all gotta pay attention. I just balled it up. So clearly it's not worth a dollar anymore. All right, so maybe, what if I step on it? What if I stomp it? I just stomped it. How much is it worth now? Maybe 65 cents, 68 cents? It's still worth a dollar? Okay, what if I ball it up? What if I stomp on it? And then I put it in the trash can. And it's in here with some trash. And it's around some beer and some gum and a bunch of other nasty stuff. And some guy off the street pulls the dollar out, unfolds it. How much is it worth now? Maybe 82 cents? At least 92 cents? Okay, all right, so what if I ball it up? What if I step on it? What if I put it in trash? And then, watch this, I tear it in half. Think about it now, right? How much is it worth now? A dollar? I could tape it? Whoa. Wait. Wait a second. I just balled it up. I just stepped on it. I put it in trash. I pulled it out. Then I tore it in half. And you mean to tell me I can pick the dollar up, I can wipe it off, and I can put some tape around it, and it's still worth a dollar? Then why, if this dollar doesn't lose its worth

0: God worth and value. And there is nothing that can happen that can take your worth and your value away. So what you got to do now is you got to pick yourself up. You got to dust yourself off and you got to keep moving.
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6: On creation's morning, an all-powerful God flung the glittering stars against the velvet of the night. He holds the seven seas in the palm of his hand. He measures space with his fingertips. He weighs the mountains in a scale and the hills in a balance. The God that we serve has total control. He said, "Let there be light." And in that moment of time, darkness was shattered and conquered forever. His son, Jesus Christ, walked upon the raging sea of the Sea of Galilee, and he held the winds in his fists and said, "Peace be still." That's control. That God is in control of planet Earth, and he can be absolutely in control of your life if you'll let him. He will make a way where there seems to be no way. Stop worrying and start living. Worry proves that you don't believe God can take care of you. Worry is faith in fear. Worry is faith in fear. The two words in the New Testament from the mouth of the apostles, fear not, fear not, fear not the past. Why? Because your past has been forgiven and forgotten. Fear not the present. I will never leave you nor forsake you. Joshua 1:9. Be not afraid, for thy God is with you wherever you go. David said, "Yea, though I walk through the valley of the shadow of death, I will fear no evil, for thou art with me." Death has been reduced to a shadow. The Lord is my light and my salvation. Whom shall I fear? The Lord is the strength of my life. Of whom shall I be afraid? Psalms 27:1. Hebrews 13:6. The Lord is my helper. I will not fear what man can do with me. Fear not death. The Bible says, "I am he who was dead, and behold, I am alive forevermore." Fear not sickness, because this is the book of the great physician. Fear not poverty, for it is the Lord that gives you the power to get wealth. Fear not other people. The Bible says, "I will make your enemies to be at peace with you. You will climb the impossible mountain. I'll give you the ability to defeat the impossible foe. 1,000 shall fall at your left hand. 10,000 shall fall at your right hand." David said, "I will fear no evil." Why? Because God Almighty is with me. That's why. Worry is trust in the unpleasant. Worry is assurance that disaster is coming. Worry is believing in your personal defeat and despair. Worry is a polluted stream that flows through your brain, that drowns hope and optimism, that kills faith. Worry is interest paid on trouble that never happens. Think about that. One old man said, and I quote, "Most of the trouble I've had in life never happened." How many of you have worried yourself silly about something you just knew was going to be disaster and it never happened?
7: Worry enters our life through thoughts, but the Bible teaches us to cast all of our care on God because He cares for us. Life is real and we never know exactly what's going to come our way, but we do know God. We don't have to live in fear because He's with us and He's on our side. Well, worry sees the problem, but it doesn't see God. I don't think it's wrong to see the problem. Matter of fact, I think we should look at our problems squarely, and then we need to tell them where they stand in relationship to God. Worry sees the problem, but faith sees the God who can handle the problem. And that's what we have to do. In whatever situation you're in right now in your life, whether it's something with your kids or your marriage or your finances, or you think you're never going to recover from your past, or you're fighting with some kind of an addiction or some kind of a sin that just keeps trying to cling to you, whatever it is, you have to know that God is greater than any problem that you have. And you have to not worry, because when you pray and then you worry, the worry nullifies your prayer. Prayer is something you do instead of worry. If we pray and then worry, we're saying with our mouth that we're depending on God, but we're saying with our actions that we don't really believe that God's going to come through, so we're going to worry and have a backup plan just in case He doesn't. We don't have to know what God is going to do. We don't have to know when He's going to do it. All we need to know is that He is, and He has a plan, and at the right time, not our time, but at the right time, God will execute that plan. Matter of fact, I'm going to tell you something that's just bubbling up in my heart right now. God is working in your life, every single one of you. God is working in your life right now in ways that you cannot feel, don't see, and don't understand. And everything that we go through, we need to lift up our voice and say, God, I believe You're working in my life right now. I'm expecting something good. And God is with you in your situations. Some of you are in very difficult situations. And yet in the midst of that, you have joy and peace and you have hope. And only God can give us that. God is with you. Just because you have a problem, that does not mean that God has abandoned you. God is with you.
6: Jesus Christ made the profound statements about worry that the world has ever heard in Matthew, the 6th chapter. Therefore, I say to you, do not worry about your life, what you will eat or what you will drink, nor about your body, what you will put on. Is not life more than food, and the body more than clothing? Look at the birds of the air, for they neither sow nor reap, nor gather in barns, yet your heavenly Father feeds them. Are you not of more value than they? Which of you, by worrying, can add one cubit to his stature? So why do you worry about clothing? Consider the lilies of the field, how they grow. They neither toil nor spin. And yet I say to you that even Solomon, all of his glory, was not arrayed like one of these. Now if God so clothes the grass of the field, which today is and tomorrow is thrown into the oven, will He not much more clothe you, O you of little faith? Therefore do not worry, saying, what shall we eat, or what shall we drink, or what shall we wear? For after all these things the Gentiles seek, for your heavenly Father knows that you need all these things. But seek first the kingdom of God and His righteousness, and all of these things shall be added unto you. Therefore do not worry about tomorrow, for tomorrow will worry about its own things. Sufficient for the day is its own trouble. Simple, profound.
7: God gives you what you need. And I'm sure that many of you have things looming out there in the future that you know is going to require answers. And you don't have those answers. But you know what? The greatest way that you can show faith in God is to refuse to worry about it, refuse to think about it excessively, and every time it comes to your brain, just say, I don't know what I'm going to do, but I know the God who does know what I'm going to do. And that's when we get over into the miracle realm with God, where He can do exceedingly abundantly above and beyond all that we could ever dare to hope, ask, or think. Many of you have got a wonderful testimony in your life of what God has done for you. And God has brought you from some places that nobody would ever thought that you could have recovered from. Of course, I have that same testimony myself. And I'm telling you what, God is no respecter of persons. His promises are not for somebody else or an elite few. They are for you. He is here right now. And He is taking care of your situation. You don't have to worry. God will do one of two things if you have a problem. He will either remove the problem, which is always our first choice, and usually the only thing that we think we can even be remotely satisfied with. He will either remove the problem, or He will give you the strength, the grace, the ability to go through the problem. Now, I know we don't like the going through part, but I'm telling you, if you can say, God, I know you'll do one of two things. You're either going to remove this, you're going to move it, you're going to take it away, or you're going to give me the grace to deal with it. And if we can trust God enough to leave that choice up to Him, because if He lets us go through it, then He's got a purpose in mind. There's something we're going to get out of it that we need. Trusting God is wonderful. It's so wonderful to just say, I don't understand this, but I believe God's going to work it out.
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0: Jesus. Hallelujah.
1: Hallelujah. We got together with Pastor Chris and Pastor Stephen on Thursday to just go in after the presence of God and try to pin lyric and melody. And after a couple of hours, it just felt like the presence of God just stopped everything. And we wrote a song called The Blessing. And it's straight from scripture. And it's the heart of the Father over us as his kids. And we're gonna sing it this morning, if that's okay. And this is a blessing over you and your family and your children. So just receive this morning. Just put your hands out in front of you. Turn your heart to a place of just receiving the blessing of heaven from God himself over you this morning.

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tonight, I know that this is your concert. But you gotta come up here for a second, Tasha Cobb. I know you.

0: Hello, this is Franklin Graham. I just want to say thank you, just let you know how much we appreciate your prayers and standing with us with your financial support. God has allowed us to meet so many needs this year, helping people around the world and doing it in Jesus' name. Let me take a moment just talk about Ukraine. We had no clue what we were going to get into in Ukraine, but we had been handing out shoeboxes in that country for over 30 years. We had almost 3,000 churches that we have distributed shoeboxes through. And so we just started working with the churches and sending them money so that they would have funds to help feed people that were running from the battle, that needed transportation, that needed shelter. And so we just said, who would know the needs of a community better than the church? So we just started helping the church. And then we started going in with medicine, put it in a hospital. We started taking food. So far, it's 100 million pounds of food, and we've been able to hand it out in Jesus' name. And then here come storms, hurricanes and tornadoes that tear communities apart, flooding in Florida, one of the worst hurricanes they've had there in years. And Samaritan's Purse volunteers and individuals are there working and doing it in Jesus' name, helping people, seeing people come to faith in Christ. Everywhere, whether it's Ukraine, whether it's tornadoes or hurricanes, seeing people come to Christ. And then we're still cleaning up after storms from last year, like in Mayfield, Kentucky, where we're in the process of helping people rebuild homes. We're doing that right now. And that will go on probably for another year or more. So wherever we go in this new year, we're going to go in Jesus' name. I want people to know that God loves them, that He cares for them, that Christ came to this earth to take our sins, that He died and shed His blood on the cross. He was buried for our sins. On the third day, God raised His Son to life. And this is the message that the world needs to hear. I don't have any hope in these politicians. I don't have any hope in Washington. They're not going to solve the problems. Only Jesus can solve the problems. And when there's a storm or a war or a famine or whatever, we're going to be there and do it in His name. So thank you for your prayers. Thank you for your support. And as we go into this new year, I have no clue what God's going to get us involved in. But wherever it is, we're going to make sure they know that God loves them and cares for them. God bless you, and thank you for your prayers. Thank you for your support.
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0: I were the devil, I would assemble all my minions and my demons in my strategy room, and I'd give them your phone number, your picture, your email address, and I would review with them your weaknesses one by one. I would tell my staff about your bouts with doubt, how I all but had you convinced that the Bible was a joke. So, if I were the devil, I think I would try to take your joy. I'd try to load you with so much anxiety and fear and dread and trepidation that you couldn't sleep at night. The devil knows he can't touch your salvation because you're a child of God bought with the blood of Christ. And no one can snatch you from your Father's hands. He can't take your salvation, but boy, he can take the spring from your step and the sleep from your night and the love from your relationships. So if I were the devil, I might download a dump truck of guilt on you. And I would, every time you step forward in faith, I would remind you of the times you fell, times you stumbled. Just last week, just 2 decades ago, I just keep that scrapbook of sin circulating through your mind, and I would whisper, you really think there's enough grace in the world to cover you? I would leave you just in the shadow of a doubt. And if that didn't work, I would try what seems to be his most popular tool of the day, and that's distraction. I would post my minions on every corner, every stairwell, every office, and they would load on you things to do, people to see, tasks to complete, sales to make, assignments to complete, one thing after another. Do this, do that, do this, do that, until if at all, if you even came home, you'd come home exhausted. Distraction, busyness, clutter, hurry, catch another flight, write another report, hurry, hurry, hurry, hurry. Or distraction in the form of what you read and see. Staring at a phone or a computer for hours and hours. Leading life through a screen. Counting likes. Counting friends. How many hearts did I get? Measuring self-worth according to the number of people who looked at your Instagram, suck you in. I would keep you so busy, you'd never have time to read God's word.
1: I am convinced that Satan's intervention plan today is to keep God's people so busy with the things of this world that they have no time to devote to their spiritual lives. Sometimes being busy, B-U-S-Y, just means being under Satan's yoke. If Satan can encourage us to get our lives so full of other things that we have no time for God, he has begun his work in us, and the ultimate end of it will not be something that is pretty.
2: The devil is a liar, the father of lies. He has carefully studied each one of us for a very long time. But I guess my point is, and my question to you is, how long have you studied him? The devil begins early in our life by bombarding our minds with cleverly devised patterns of little nagging thoughts. Doubt. Fear. He moves slowly and cautiously. After all, well-laid plans take time. So we're in a war. Our enemy is Satan, not people. We war not against flesh and blood, but against principalities and powers and wickedness in high places. And he'll try to do everything he can to distract you. He takes his time to work out his plan.
1: If we do not know our enemy, we do not have much of a chance to be victorious over our enemy. Now, the Bible tells us a great deal about the enemy of our souls. The Bible tells us in Ephesians 6:12, for instance, that we do not wrestle against flesh and blood, but against principalities and powers, and against the rulers of the darkness of this age, and against spiritual hosts of wickedness in the heavenly places. John Phillips tells us we should remember when we read that our enemies are not people. We must see beyond people. Satan may use people to persecute us. They may use people to lie to us or cheat us or hurt us or even kill us, but our real enemy lurks in the shadows of the unseen world, moving people like pawns on the chessboard. And as long as we see people as enemies and wrestle against them, we are spending our time in vain. We get focused on the people and we lose sight of where the battle is really being fought. And if we continue to do that, we will continue to lose. We will continue to go backward in our Christian experience.
0: The devil is a divider. He came to split. He likes to split marriages. He likes to split friendships. He likes to interrupt community. Any place you sense gossip or tension or separation or hostility or unforgiveness, it smells like the devil. That's the scent of the devil. What he did in the Garden of Eden, separating Adam and Eve from God, is what he wants to do with every person. Separate us from God and separate us from each other. He's the opposite of Christ, who said, love the Lord your God and love your neighbor. The devil wants us to avoid or not worship God or even hate God or doubt God and avoid and hate our neighbor. He dwells in the world of isolation. Loneliness is his payday. If you're lonely and separated, then he's smiling and rubbing his hands with glee.
1: Now let me tell you some things that I've learned about Satan. First of all, he is the great deceiver. He's the great deceiver. Revelation 12:9 refers to him as the one who deceives the whole world, which he does by counterfeiting and camouflaging. He tries to imitate the work of God, and he does it very effectively. He's the great deceiver. He is also the great divider. Did you know that Satan's purpose is to divide and conquer? Satan has always been a divider. When he was cast out of heaven, he divided the angels and he took a third of them with him. He instigated division in the first family, pitting Cain against Abel. Wherever you see Satan at work, there's always division. And he loves to divide the people of God. If we could only understand that, we would step back from our petty differences and realize that we're just playing into the hand of our enemy, whose purpose is to divide. He does not know the meaning of unity. He has no concept of unity. His whole strategy is the strategy of division. He's the great deceiver, and he's the great divider, and thirdly, he's the great destroyer. When God allowed Satan access to the life of Job, what did he do? What did Satan do when he was given free rein on Job's family? He destroyed everything. He destroyed his servants, his cattle, his children, his family. Satan is the destroyer. Listen to me, ladies and gentlemen. Satan has one plan for your life and mine. He wants to destroy us. He wants to destroy our influence for God. We ought to pray against him every day. We ought to pray that Satan would have no place in our lives, because he comes to deceive, he comes to divide, and he comes to destroy.
3: You have an enemy with one sole purpose: to deceive you, ultimately to destroy you. Satan is a very real person. He's a liar. He's a deceiver, and many, many, many people are very deceived, and their deception is very evident when they say, I don't believe in such a person as the devil. And one of the first things he does is to point out something in your life that you don't have. He does not remind you of how much you do have, how blessed you are, how healthy you are, what you drive, where you live, what you wear. He points out the one thing you don't have. What about, suppose you had that? He's a liar. He's a deceiver. And he uses the same tactics he used in the garden. You'd think by now we'd have caught on. How does he operate? He points out the thing you don't have, so that if you want to be complete, you'll have it. Did it satisfy her? No. And it doesn't satisfy people today. He creates this desire in order to get people off base, off track. If you only had that, listen carefully, you can't ever have enough of anything that is not the will of God for your life to ever make you happy, ever make you feel complete, ever make you feel content. You'll just go from one thing to the other, believing one lie after the other. You find yourself in self-destruction.
0: I think Satan is happy with convincing you to worship anything or anyone short of God. If he can convince you to worship a girlfriend or a boyfriend, if he can convince you to worship a career or a retirement account, if he can convince you to give everything you have to get that lake house or that boat or whatever. You see, when we worship something, we depend upon that thing or person for our identity and strength. That's what worship is. And we align ourselves with that thing or that person. So the devil knows if he can get me to worship a bass boat, then someday that bass boat is going to rot and I'm going to be disappointed. And he'll just chalk that up to another victory. The reason God wants our worship, please hear this. The reason God wants our worship is not because God has an ego problem, but because he knows if we worship small things, we'll be heartbroken. We'll go from defeat to defeat to defeat. We'll worship that person only to be rejected, we'll be heartbroken. We'll worship that career only to be dejected and be heartbroken. We'll go lurching through life, up and down, up and down. And finally, when we get to the final days of our life, we'll be cynical and disappointed. We'll say life wasn't all it was cut out to be. For our own good, God says, worship God. Worship the endless, strong, powerful, loving, radiant King of Kings. Let your mind be consumed with heavenly thoughts. Let me indwell you and empower you, because that is the bread of life.
3: Satan chooses his timing. He knows when we're the most vulnerable, and that's when Satan will attack. He knows exactly when to attack us, how to attack us. He knows our weakest points. Everybody has a weakness, at least one or more. That's the way he operates.
0: We know, for example, that Satan will attack weak spots first. If you want to fill in blanks, that's your cue. So the rule of thumb is, take your weak spots to Christ before the devil uses them against you. Acknowledge, this is a struggle that I have. This is a challenge that I have. Lord, I give it to you so that when the devil tries to take it or take advantage of it, you've already given it to Christ.
1: Here's what you need to understand about the nature of the devil. He's an opportunist. When you're the weakest, he's the most evil. The devil doesn't control our thoughts, but he influences our thoughts. He wants to whisper thoughts of fear to us so we'll accept them, and he can control our lives. God will never use fear to control your lives. And when you read in the Bible, it says the fear of the Lord, that means a reverence of God. That does not mean a negative emotion. It means a positive emotion, a reverence for God. God will never, never bring fear into your life to cause you to do anything.
4: The devil wants you to believe that God's always kind of mad at you and he really doesn't like you. That's the concept of God the devil wants you to have. Your high priest is madly in love with you, and when you go to Jesus and you say, Jesus, I'm tempted and I'm feeling fearful, Jesus says this, I experienced that. I know exactly what you're feeling. Let me help you overcome it. Fear is expecting the devil to move. Faith is expecting God to move. And we choose. You can put your eyes on the devil or your eyes on God.
2: And I think that fear is the main thing that Satan uses to try to control people. Fear keeps you from going forward. How many things do you think that the enemy has stolen from you or kept you from doing just because of fear? Don't let fear steal your life. Don't let fear steal your relationships. Don't let fear steal your joy. God wants you to have a good life. But one thing's for sure, you have an enemy. His name is Satan or the devil, and he does not want you to enjoy your life. He wants you to be afraid all the time.
5: The devil would love for you to live by fear, because when you're afraid, you run away. Fear makes you want to run away from what you need to run to.
0: The Bible gives you two tools. Number one, pray. Pray. Pray. When the devil knocks at your door, turn to Jesus and say, would you please answer that? You don't need to deal with the devil on your own. You don't need to go into some odd hocus-pocus exorcism closet and do some type of mystical stuff. All you got to do is turn to God. Glance at the devil, but gaze at Christ. Glance at the devil. He is around, but gaze at Christ. Pray. And, number two, arm yourself with God's word. Arm yourself with God's word. Load your pistol with scriptures and keep a finger on the trigger. Jesus reacted and responded to temptation by quoting scripture. Jesus responded to temptation from the devil by doing what you can do, and that is, he quoted scripture. Take that, devil. It is written. It is written. It is written. In his book, God's book is enough. Jesus overcame temptation, not with special voices or supernatural signs, but by remembering and quoting scripture. That's it. You just need a Bible to read it and receive it. God's word is an indispensable weapon. In the same way, prayer is essential in this ongoing warfare. Pray long and hard. Pray for your brothers and sisters. So, according to the Apostle Paul, what are the two tools? God's word and prayer. And this conviction that God's Spirit, who is in you, is greater than the devil, who is in the world.

0: Jesus Christ commanded the church to fear not. Fear is mentioned in the Bible over 600 times. It's no small subject in the Word of God. From Genesis to Revelation, Abraham to John on the Isle of Patmos, we hear that commandment given over and over, fear not. That command was given to Abraham. That command was given to Israel. That command was given to Moses. It was given to David, who ran from Saul for years, who lived in caves before he became a king. That command was given to Daniel, who was going into the lion's den. That command was given to the city of Jerusalem. The angel Gabriel gave that message to Mary, to Peter, who was sinking in the swirling tide of the Sea of Galilee, to Paul, who had been on a ship for 14 days, and it looked like all would be lost. The angel of the Lord appeared and said, fear not, fear not, fear not.
1: Every time you see in the Bible, fear not, which is all over the Bible, fear not, for I am with you. Fear not, for I am with you. Fear not, for I am with you. Fear not, for I will never leave you nor forsake you. That's the main reason that the Bible gives for us not fearing, is to know that God is with us, and that if He's with us, He loves us and He will take care of us. But God says over and over, fear not, for I am with you. Remember, we're not talking about not having the feeling of fear. We're talking about not letting it stop you. We can't live our lives in fear and dread of what's going on and what's going to happen. Satan wants us to shrink back in fear and live little, tiny, useless lives. But God wants us to be brave and bold.
2: Do not be afraid. It is said in different ways, different variations, but it's basically the same thing. Fear not. Do not be afraid. Be fearless. Fear ye not. Over and over and over again in different ways, God wants to say to us the exact same thing. In fact, it is so critical and so important to Him that He gets to the New Testament and Paul writes a letter to a young man named Timothy, and he says, Tim, this is what you need to know, that He has not given us a spirit of fear. He says, of all the important things, Timothy, that you need to know in your life and in this ministry that God is sending you through, two, as you go through things in this journey of life that you will inevitably go through, he says, would you remember that what our God does not give is fear. He gives power and love and a sound mind.
1: Fear is a real thief in our lives. Isaiah 41:10 says, fear not, there's nothing to fear. Well, isn't that interesting? For I am with you. That's the only answer he gives, because I'm with you. And so if we really know who the Lord is, I'm not talking about just going to church, but I mean, if you really know who the Lord is, then we don't have to know what he's going to do. We don't have to know when he's going to do it. We don't have to know what the way is going to be. We just say, Lord, I know you're with me, and therefore I can do what I need to do. Because when fear causes you to stop and to do nothing, it's the master spirit, I believe, that the enemy uses to try to keep us from fulfilling our destiny. And so he tells us there's no way. He says, you got to be afraid of this. You know, if you failed before, then you got to be afraid that you're going to fail again. But God says, fear not, for I am with you. I love that. There's nothing to fear. Do not look around you in terror and be dismayed. You know, it's one of our problems. We look around us too much instead of looking up. The more you stare at your problems, the more you rehearse your problems, the bigger

0: they're going to get. Every time you go through something difficult, it makes you a little bit stronger. Just a little bit stronger.
1: Fear is a fact of life. Fear of the future, fear of danger, fear of the past. Others fear the loss of their job, the loss of your health. There's a sudden and unexplainable pain, and it brings fear to your mind. Some of you fear the loss of position, the loss of self-esteem. You fear failure. You fear the criticism of other people. You fear exposure. You fear being disliked. There's a fear of death. There's the fear of the unknown. The era of human history is the era of anxiety and fear. When the fear knocks at your door, send faith to answer, and no one will be there. Isaiah wrote, "I will trust and I will not be afraid."
0: We have to understand that fear, first of all, is a demonic spirit. It's not from God. I think it's the enemy's favorite tool in his toolbox, the sole purpose of which is to keep us from making progress and going forward. Fear's whole design is to stop you in your tracks or to drive you back where you came from, instead of you going forward and becoming all that God wants you to be.
2: If we believe that our God does not give a spirit of fear, but you find, or I find in my life, that there is a spirit of fear attached to something specific in your life or in your journey, an opportunity that you're intimidated by, a relationship, an endeavor, a ministry, an interest of yours that just seems to cause you to feel a little bit paralyzed in insecurity or fear. If you and I know what we know now based on the scriptures, that God does not give fear, but you sense that there is a spirit of fear attached to something in your life and you know God didn't give it, that means you know who did. And if the enemy has placed a spirit of fear on something in your life, it must mean that he is trying his best to keep you away from something. And if he's trying to keep you away from it, that must mean there's something in it that he does not want you to have. He wants you and I to be so paralyzed, so crippled, so disarmed, so disinterested from the very thing that he knows is exactly what God wants to take you through, so that he can bring you to a new place in him. Do not be afraid.
0: A believer in Jesus Christ can only have one attitude toward fear, and this must be their attitude. I will not fear. I will not fear. Fear prevents forward progress. Is there anyone here who ever feels like that you have let fear keep you from doing what you know you were supposed to be doing? I beg you not to give up, but to press through and to be all that God wants you to be. Do all that he wants you to do so you can have all that he wants you to have.
2: The reason why you have no reason to be afraid, my friend, as God calls you to go here or do that or go through this particular thing in your life, is not because you're so capable. It's not because you're so prepared. It is because you have a daddy who loves you. He has already gone behind the scenes. He has already orchestrated and manipulated events and people and circumstances so that all he needs is a woman that's willing to say, "Yes, Lord," and stand there at the plate of his grace and his glory and his calling on your life, and to do what he's called you to do. And if you and I will just do it, we will realize we've been set up to hit a home run every single time. So if right now there is something crippling you, the enemy is working overtime to cause you to be afraid in your life, will you hear this message from the Holy Spirit today? Step up to the plate. Do not be afraid. Your God has got your back.
0: If God is for us, then what difference does it make, really, who's against us? Because God is certainly greater than anything or anybody that could come against us. And you know, I think that where we get into trouble is we believe that God is for other people, but are we sure that He's for us? Can I tell you something? You having a problem is not a sign that God doesn't care. It does not mean that God doesn't see you. It does not mean that He does not care about you. He wants to help you in your time of need and trouble. We give the enemy access to our life through fear, and we give God access to our life through faith. We don't have to be afraid of things. God will take care of us. Whatever's coming up in your future, even the stuff that you don't know about, God will take care of you. Come on, I said God will take care of you. Get it in your head. God will take care of you. Amen. And that's really all we need to know. God's going to take care of us. God has not given us a spirit of fear.

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1: The Purpose and Power of Prayer Devotional. Go through that and study it every day, and then there's a prayer that I put every day for you to pray. It keeps you in the focus of prayer. It also helps you to organize your devotional time for your family. And you can use this book to have devotion for your family, to pray around it as an altar. And the book also helps you to learn precepts and principles concerning prayer and how to implement those things in your life. This is the book I strongly urge you to read. Someone said to me on Friday night at the meeting, said that, "Pastor Miles, people need to read this book. This book is deeper than I thought. It's my second time reading it, and I'm finally understanding some of it." I tell you, friends, I was reading it myself last night because I wanted to review a few things in it, and I got caught up in my own book and started getting excited. And I was reading the chapter on the 10 specific things you do to prepare for prayer. And because prayer, you don't just walk into God's presence. There's a protocol you have to go through. And I did research in the Bible to study God's requirements to enter His presence. And sometimes we think that it's just the blood of Jesus. It's not. There's protocols that you must understand how to enter a king's presence to get effective response. And I am very pleased to tell you that this book has been on the bestsellers list for 6 months, and still is, because people are buying the book on prayer. Benny Hinn has rated this his best book he's ever read on prayer, and he said it's the most practical. Well, I am very happy that people are beginning to study prayer at a different level, and that is understanding how it works. And I want you to take that book this next month and read it, study it, and apply it. I actually give you how-tos in the book, because I practice prayer daily in my life, and I know how important it is to understand how it works. As a matter of fact, today's teaching is to deal with a question, how to pray. I want to begin with a few statements you want to write down. How valuable is prayer? How important is prayer? The answer is in some statements that I want you to take a look at. Everything God is and has is available to mankind through prayer. It doesn't just happen. It has to come to us through prayer. So if you want access to what God has, which He wants you to have, matter of fact, it was He who says, "No good thing will He withhold from anyone who walks uprightly." So all of His good things He wants you to have. But the access you use to get it is prayer. Secondly, there is a principle that I discovered recently, and that's the reason I'm talking about for the past 29 years of my life. Because when I grew up in the churches I grew up in, I never learned how to pray. They used to say, "Just talk to God." That's not true. Prayer is not just talking to God. I want to correct that today. There's a way to do prayer. And prayer doesn't just happen because you talk. Without prayer, God cannot, and without man, God won't do anything on the earth. And yet man can't get anything done on earth without God. So here's the principle. Without God, man cannot, and without man, God will not. God will not do anything on earth without man, and man can't do anything on earth without God. In other words, prayer is a corporate activity between heaven and earth, and man is God's strategy for prayer. Here's what I discovered. More work is done by prayer than work itself. Martin Luther, who was the famous Catholic priest who instigated the Protestant movement because of his faith that he discovered, said this. He said, The more work I have to do in the day, the more time I spend in prayer in the morning. What an attitude. The harder I must work in the day, the longer I pray in the morning, he says. No wonder why he changed the world. No wonder why it was his obedience to God that produced a global movement called Protestants. Because he was in the bowels of prayer. How did Martin Luther King get to this? Martin Luther King, forgive me. It just kind of comes off, doesn't it? How did this wonderful priest, Martin Luther, get to discover the revelations in the book of Romans chapter 1? It was that chapter he was reading, he says, and it exploded in his face, and he went and reported what he discovered to his bishop and got in trouble. Because when you are a man or woman of prayer, God reveals things to you. More work is done by prayer than work itself. Therefore, prayer is the key. Now, to understand prayer, here's some things that you need to know. First of all, the legal authority on earth is in the hands of humans. That means anything on earth that doesn't happen through a human is illegal. That's because, number two, God will never violate his laws that he created, and he will never break his word. God's word was, let the man have dominion over the earth. When God makes a law, he himself doesn't violate it. That is why he is called holy. He has integrity. He does not break his own law. And God's law was, humans are going to run the earth and they are going to rule the earth on my behalf. A human is a spirit in a dirt body. So the dirt body is the secret to legal power on earth. I repeat, the dirt body is what? The secret to what? The legal power on earth. That's why the most important thing you possess on earth right now is your physical body. When you lose your body on earth, you leave. Why? Because you become illegal. This is why the scriptures teach, when you are absent from the body, you are immediately present with the Lord. Why? You are no longer legal here. Let me give you a little motivation to pray for healing a little better. When you are physically challenged by any kind of challenge, pain or disease, don't ask God to heal you because you're hurting. Wrong reason. Ask God to heal you or deliver you from it because it is good for him. Lord, heal me. Because you need this. You know, I was telling you all, when I had a little neck problem, a pinched nerve. And I went to the doctor, did all this stuff, and they started taking my money. One day home, looking at this pill cost $90. I said, okay, I got a choice here. Give God my money or keep spending it on this stuff. Your pastor got mad that day. You remember I came and told you I was healed. I told God, look, this body ain't no good to you like this. I have to go. You give me a schedule. You got to send me to go preach. Heal me now. I went to sleep, woke up, and got out of bed. And it was gone. I didn't say heal me so I can feel better. Your body is necessary for God. Let me quote a verse from the book of Corinthians chapter 6. Paul says, as food is for the stomach, and the stomach is made for food, even so the body was made for God, and God, that's the part I couldn't understand, is made for the body. That's in your Bible. How can God be made for a body? Because God made the body just for him. He knew he would need it. Glory, hallelujah. Lift your hand right now. Say, Lord, fix your access. Now, some of y'all, you know, some of y'all don't know. See, let me tell you why I always just thank God for healing me. I don't wait till I get sick to get healed. Because sometimes when you're sick, it's because it finally showed up. It was there a long time ago. So don't sit there cute. Lift your hands right now and say, Lord, fix your vessel. Even from secret disease in my body. Little growths. I can't see yet. Feel yet. Heal me now. In Jesus' name. For your sake. Give him a praise. Hallelujah. You heal me for your sake. Write this down, number three. Nothing will happen on earth without mankind. That's why God wants you to stay close to him. He don't want you to come to him because he wants you in heaven. He wants you in him to him because he needs you on earth. That's why God becomes very upset when you spend your time, this is the old statement, shucking and jiving, playing games, hanging out in nightclubs, discos, lapping up garbage, wasting your time with people who aren't doing it. He hates that. Why? Because he can't use you and he needs you. God didn't redeem you because he is sorry for you. He redeemed you because he needs you. Hallelujah. I say, some of y'all are supposed to shout right there. You miss it. His redemption was for his sake. Glory, hallelujah. He redeemed you so he could use your access. Because he gave you the power to influence earth. Write this down. Number four. God cannot interfere in earth without the cooperation of a human. This is why God uses dependency terms when he talks about prayer. He uses conditions when he talks about prayer. He uses words like if, then. If, then. Why? Because if you don't do this, then I can't do that. If you don't do this, then I can't do that. He depends on us to get things done in the earth. Number five, very important. Man holds the power of license on earth. A lot of people got problems with this concept. But that is exactly why our prayers are not answered. Because we got problems with the concept. We believe that God can do anything on earth, anytime, anywhere, to anyone, in any way he feels like. Let me just make another statement. A sovereign God can sovereignly limit his sovereignty to make you sovereign. I'm going to say that slow. Get this CD. A sovereign God has the sovereign power to limit his sovereignty to make you sovereign. God is also sovereign enough to not break his own law. Lord have mercy. It's too deep. God is interesting. God loves you so much, he wants you to share his power. Let them have dominion. Let them feel what it feels like to dominate a territory like I dominate the universe. I want my kids to feel what daddy feels when he's in charge. Okay, let me say something very interesting. This is very important. Do you know that they have so far counted over 580 million planets? I'm sorry, galaxies. A galaxy is a collection of solar systems. We are only one of them in this solar system. We got 9 planets in our solar system. Every solar system has a sun with planets going around it. They discovered 500 million. Now, when you multiply that, that's billions of planets. Do you know that they have never, ever recorded two planets clashing. I want you to follow this now. Follow me carefully, please. Do you know why nothing clashes out there? That's his territory. Oh, Lord, I feel like running. He got his situation all organized. But when you look at what he left in our hands, we ain't doing a good job. So he says, tell you what, let me help y'all. Let me help you bring order to the planet. Give me permission to come in and bring order the way I handle in these planets out here. When you lock God out, collisions take place. When Adam kicked God out of the garden, then God kicked him out of his garden. First result, family on family crime. Two brothers clashed. One was killed. We have not survived it since. Who's killing our young men? Our young men. Who's raping our young women? Our young men. He says, let me in, please. Why? Because you were not designed to live without the designer. The earth is the Lord's. Man's declaration of authority to earth was given to us by God. Let's read Psalm 115, verse 15. And those of you at home, please get your Bibles. Those of you watching us, my daughter and son, I know you're watching us in Texas and New Jersey, and Antoine watching us, and Brother Chan watching us out there in California. God bless you all. They always call in and write in and tell us what they're doing. You know, Brother Argentina, your folks there in London already finished church. God bless you all. All tuned in. Churches all the way in Afghanistan. I watch. Give them a big hand. I got an email from Afghanistan. They're watching us live every Sunday. One pastor wrote me, he says, when the internet went off, I didn't have my sermon for the week. This is in India. He tunes in every day, every weekend to watch this teaching, to teach his people in India. This is not just about us. There are millions being affected by that camera every day. That's why I tell the camera people, we need more camera people to work on the camera, please, and get the word of God out as ambassadors. Look at this. Read out loud. Psalm 150 verse 15. Read. May you be blessed by the Lord, who? The maker of heaven and earth. Okay, read. The highest heavens is his territory. Okay, no problem. That's in order. But the earth he gave to you. If you don't like what's happening on earth, it is your fault, God says. Stop blaming God about poverty and all the crime. God ain't nothing to do with that. God gave you the responsibility. We are as poor as we make our people. We have as much crime as we allow and train our kids to have. We destroy as many marriages as we want to destroy. We violate our physical laws and destroy our bodies with drugs and all kind of promiscuity and all kind of perversion because we decide that. God didn't do that. Can't blame him. What we need is to invite him in. Oh Lord, we need help. I say, oh Lord, we need help. Oh, please, look at Mark 11. Jesus was telling us how much power you have on earth. Here's Mark 11 with 24. Read. Therefore, I tell you, when whatever you ask for in prayer, believe that you have received it and it will be yours. Why did he say you got to ask for it? Why can't God just do it? Here's why. Look at the next, Matthew 16, 19. Read. I will give you what? The keys. What do keys do? They open or lock up. They give access or they stop things from happening. I will give you what? The keys of the kingdom of heaven. That means access to heaven. Whatever you bind on earth will be bound in heaven. And whatever you loose on earth will be loose in heaven. Write the word bind and loose down, please. The word bind means to stop or to lock up. The word loose means to allow or to open. He says what happens on earth, notice the word earth at the last verse there. He says whatever happens on earth depends on what you lock up or you open. That means God can't just come and open. He said no, you lock up or you open. That means God can't just come and open. He said no, you have to lock it up and then I lock it up. You open it, I

0: Remember with prayer so you can do it every day. This is why I pray every day, all day. Number one, this word prayer is an amazing word. The Hebrew word for prayer that's used all through the Bible, and this is one of the most common words used, is this word antikos. And antikos or antiexus, it actually means petition. Very important word. It means to entreat an authority, entreaty, to actually present a case before a judge, to present a petition to a government. That's what the word prayer means. In other words, in the earliest parchments that they found in the Hebrew language, the oldest writings, they find that this word actually means a petition to a superior. So when you talk about you praying, first there got to be a government, then there got to be constitutional laws so you can have a petition. You can't petition unless there was promises. You can never petition unless there was some rights given. So petition requires the prerequisite of constitutional rights, which means that you can only pray if there is a government who gave you a constitution that has rights in it concerning you. Prayer, therefore, is not a religious activity. Prayer is a governmental activity. Prayer is basically a political act. Petitioning is not a religious act. It is a governmental act. And that's why the word is used in the Hebrew, antiexis. This word means you must bring petition to the government, the authority. Now, to understand that then, let's take another look at what prayer is. I'm going to give you some definitions to write down. And these ones, I cultivated these over 30 years. These are my results of study and understanding the mind of God and the Bible. Study, study, study. Number one, prayer is earthly license for heavenly interference. Number two, prayer is mankind giving God permission to interfere in earth's affairs. Number three, prayer is heaven's power impacting earth through man's earthly authority. Prayer is heaven's power impacting earth through man's earthly authority. Number four, prayer is mankind. I'm getting a feedback, sir. Y'all got to stay attention back there. Prayer is mankind giving heaven authority to perform God's word on earth. This one is very critical. Prayer is what? Read it for me. Mankind giving heaven authority to perform God's word where? On earth. One more time. Prayer is mankind giving heaven God to perform God's word on earth. In other words, God wants to do what he said on earth, but he cannot perform what he said unless someone gives him permission to do it. You know, the prophet said this, Isaiah. He says, God watches over his word to perform it. In other words, he's constantly waiting for one human somewhere to put his word in their mouth and then tell him, do it. And then now he has permission to perform that word in the earth. Very important. This, therefore, is what prayer is. Prayer is you not coming to God with your words. Prayer is you taking to God his words and then telling him, you can do it through my authority you gave me. This is why Jesus said, the Father judges no man. He has given all authority of judgment to the Son of Man. Because I am a man, he says, God has given me access and I speak only the words of my Father. Remember he said that? I do not say anything of myself, only what my Father says. Why? Because that's all I want. Now, this is why when you have a problem in life, you should never say the problem. I should park right here for 2 weeks and just preach here. Because, see, your tongue is your problem. The worst thing to do in life is to describe what's happening to you. You all better hear me. People ask me all the time, how you doing? I would tell them, I ain't got no problem. They think I'm joking with that. I say that because that's true. I want that to happen. And when I say it, it is. Let the weak say. Why? Because the Lord is my strength and my song, the Bible says. Let the poor say,
1: rich one. Because he who was

rich, became poor, so that I could become rich. He said, don't say you broke. Just say, it coming. Hallelujah. The Bible says, by the mouth of the wicked, the city is destroyed. Let me say it again. By the mouth of the wicked, the city is destroyed. I need some more volume, please. He says, but by the words of the righteous, it is established. I sit in a media place. I say, why do y'all keep putting the murder front page big all the time? They say, well, we just report what happens. I said, that's why it keeps happening. If you keep saying something, it's established. Well, you know, we got to be true to journalism. We need some anointed journalism who got vision. Let's speak that the Bahamas is a blessed place. There is no crime. There is peace in our streets. And the young people are behaving. And young people are submitted to adults. And adults are behaving themselves, staying married. Amen. Don't look at me. Say amen. Amen. Let me tell you something. Your tongue, the Bible says, has death and life in it. Jesus said, and when you pray, believe what you say. He says, and if you believe what you said, it shall come to pass. So you don't wait till you see it. You say it till you see it. God's word is the only thing he performs. He doesn't perform your description of your problems. I was impressed by the first chapter of the Bible. First three verses. I love it. It's so deep. It says, and darkness was upon the face of the deep. Okay, that's what God saw. Some of your life is like that right now. Everything you see is dark. That's why God sent you to this meeting this morning, to listen to your senior pastor, to tell you, stop telling people what you see. But I know how I can make it. I know how I can pay this. And I know what can happen next month. And Lord, they're coming to repossess this. And Lord, God, if you just shut your mouth. I'm talking to someone. Prayer is not telling God what's wrong. Prayer is telling him what he promised to fix what's wrong. God saw the darkness. Okay, I mean, it's obvious you're broke. Hold that for me, because I'm getting heat hot right here. See, you stop telling us you ain't feeling good. You know you ain't feeling good, so keep that to yourself. Don't share your bad feelings with everybody. Because what you're doing, you're compounding it, you're giving the devil a lot of work to perform. Hallelujah. God could see. Write this down. Never pray what you see. Pray what you desire. God wanted light. He saw dark. So the next three words says, and God said. Now God saw, but he didn't say what he saw. He said what he desired. That's prayer. You know, Paul says, I've been in many afflictions, but nothing can separate me. Paul had such a positive speech. Paul said, because I believe, therefore I speak. You don't speak what you see, you speak what you believe. Say, neighbor, I coming out. I know what you're in, but say it again. I am coming out. Now say this. He promised me many are the afflictions of the righteous, but my Lord shall. I don't feel like running. Praise God. When they ask you how you're doing, tell them, I am in the shall. I am being delivered.
Say it. Say it loud. Stand up on your feet and scream it loud. One more time. Shout it loud. Give God a praise and sit down. Hallelujah. You don't say what you see in prayer. How you doing? I'm being delivered. How your family? Being delivered. How that son, that baby boy? Being delivered. How your marriage? Lord, being delivered. Come on, give God a praise. I'm being delivered. That's the word, Pastor. He is looking for you to give him his word to perform. Prayer is not about complaining. It's about proclaiming. Tell your neighbor, I am strong. Hey boy, kicking knee, say, I'm strong. Next knee, I'm strong. Next time your knee start acting up, just say, I am strong. He said, let the weak say. He didn't say feel, he say say. Oh glory, God a big hand. He said, don't wait till you feel it. He said, say it. My back is good. How you doing? My back is good. He said, give me something to work on. Hallelujah. God don't perform bad things. No good thing will he withhold. He don't, Lord, for pain. God said, God performed the pain. The devil said, thank you. I used that. Give me more pain. Pum. The devil performs things too, see? Yeah. You know, this new book they bought out that you all wasted your money on. But the secret? I give you all the secret right there. The whole book is about that. Say positive what you want. They stole that from God and didn't give him credit. Don't buy no secret. You got it in your hand. That book right there in your hand, that's the secret right there. Give God a big praise. No waste your money no more. Tell your neighbor, I feel rich. Shakana murabasate ramukaha. Hallelujah. Say it, I am rich. Don't wait till no money come. Give him something to perform so he can get it to you. I was telling God that I was dead free for years. And it seemed like it was taking long, you know. But I was giving him something to work with. So please don't be jealous of me. And I confess in the same thing over this ministry. That we shall be debt free in Jesus' name. So we can build those buildings out there. Tell your neighbor, I am a giver. Let me tell you what your goal should be in life. To just be a giver. Everything you get, you don't need. You hear me? I prophesy, I pray, lift your hand, catch the prophecy, that the day will come in your life when your salary will be what you give away. In the authority of God, I pray. Come on, give God praise. Say it, let it be unto me, just as you have spoken, Lord. That's what Mary told the angel. Mary is a little teenager, ain't never had no sex. Amen. The man said, but you're going to have a baby. Mary didn't say, well, I feel nothing. And ain't no man, I ain't got no man. So that can't happen. She said, be it unto me, just like you have said. Lift your hand right now and say it. Lord, this is your week. Be it unto me, just like you have spoken it. This is the day that you have made. I'm going to rejoice every day and be glad. I'm a happy person. See, I'm a happy person. Speak. And he performs. Write this down, please. Why have a need to pray? Look at Matthew 18. Read aloud. Verse 19. Jesus speaking. Again, I tell you that if two of you, any two of you on earth, on where? Earth. That's important. See, not in heaven. You don't got no power in heaven. On earth, if two of you agree about how many things? Anything, he says. And you ask God to do it. Watch him now. It will be done by my Father. Where is he? In heaven. But he's waiting for you to agree
on earth before heaven he could act. The authority is in us. This is my favorite prayer. This I claim this every time I preach. We agree. Once you agree on something concerning his will, he can do it on earth.

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Pastor Sheldon and his lovely wife, Lady Tanisha, and the entire family here at New Life Global Fellowship welcome you to partner with the mission of the ministry, which is to spread the gospel of Yahshua the Christ, and to welcome the world to the transformational power of Almighty God. 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

What is prayer? Prayer is conversation with God. You don't have to talk to God in the King James. You don't have to speak in a foreign language or make it iambic pentameter. Some of the best prayers I've ever prayed sounded like this. Help! And that's a fact. Prayer is not sending God to run on your errands. A Christian must get on his knees before he gets on his feet. Prayer is not getting God prepared to do your will. Prayer is getting you ready to do God's will. The Lord's Prayer, say this, not my will, but thine be done. Say that with me. Not my will, but thine be done. Prayer is the only way to release the supernatural power of God in your life, in your marriage, in your business, to show you great and mighty things. But the question is, as powerful as God is, God cannot answer prayer until you pray. You often hear, or I often hear people say, well, I wonder when God is going to do something. The initiative rests with you, not God. God says, when you pray, I will answer. When you bind up, what you bind on earth, I'll bind in heaven. What you loose on earth, I will loose in heaven. But the initiative rests with you. God's not sitting there wondering what you want. He wants you to tell him. Because if you tell him in faith, believing, you will receive it. Give the Lord praise in the house. As powerful as God is, he cannot answer prayer until you pray it. Prayer is the key that unlocks the gates of heaven and closes the gates of hell. I saw the power of prayer all of my life in my mother. When she got on her arthritic knees and started whispering the name of the Lord, every demon in Harris County started running for Louisiana. Prayer has the power to cure sickness and disease. My older brother was healed of epilepsy because of my mother's prayer. Medical science couldn't touch it, but God Almighty healed my brother. Prayer can shatter the shackles of misery and habits that enslave you. The torments of your son, the thing that's destroying your daughter, your husband, your wife. Prayer can change that. Prayer does not need proof. Prayer needs practice. Intellectuals in America are jabbering about God being so distant and God being so far off. He's a cosmic being, doting grandfather, sitting benignly in the heavens, totally unaware and out of control. Listen up, dummy. God is as close as your next prayer. He can move heaven and earth. He's waiting on people of prayer to simply prevail in the authority of Jesus' name. Prayer is the weapon that God has given to his children to wage war in the heavenlies. When we say we bind and loose, what are we talking about? Paul said we're talking about powers and principalities in the heavenlies. There are supernatural beings that have structure and order who are under the command of the prince of darkness. That would be the devil. And if you really get in a heavyweight fight, you're going to meet these people. And the way that you meet them is in the authority of Jesus' name. You bind them in your family. You bind them from your children. You bind them from your business. You bind them from your future. And you do so in the authority of Jesus' name, and it happens. Church of Jesus Christ, stop complaining about the attacks on your life by the prince of darkness. Attack him, bind him, curse him in the authority of Jesus' name. Put your foot on the head of the devil and watch him squirm. The victory is ours through Christ the Lord. Satan is a defeated foe. Think like it, talk like it, act like it, pray like it. The victory is ours. Hallelujah to the Lamb of God.
Is your marriage under attack? Pray. Is your child being tormented by the prince of darkness? Pray. Is your business failing? Pray. Are you fighting a dreaded disease? Pray. Are you lost and without God? Pray. Is your life empty? Pray. Is your life meaningless and hopeless? Pray. Pray. Pray. God answers prayer. Hallelujah to the Lamb of God. The tragedy of our day is not unanswered prayer, but unoffered prayer. Prayer will either make you leave off sinning, or sin will make you leave off praying. You will either embarrass sin, or sin will embarrass you. Why pray? Because anointed prayer raises above the need level. Dear God, water the grass and take care of the post-nasal drip of my parrot. That's not spiritual warfare. Anointed prayer rises above the need level. Consider St. Paul. Paul was stoned and left for dead. That means the bones in his body were broken. He was whipped with a cat, Roman cat of nine tails, three times. That means he had almost 120 series of scars on his body. He did not ask the church to pray for his broken bones or the arthritis caused by those broken bones or the fact that he was in jail again or the fact that the Romans had whipped him again or the fact that his name was in the fake news again as being a religious fanatic. He said, "Pray for me that I may speak the Lord with more boldness." What? That's what got you put in prison. Boldness. Boldness is what got him in jail. He wanted boldness. Boldness. Are you listening, pastors of America? We need boldness to come back to the American pulpit. There are spiritual cowards in the pulpit who have produced an environment where moral corruption in our government is acceptable. It's not acceptable. Abortion is not acceptable. The defiance of the moral laws of God is not acceptable. Take a stand against this hot tub Christianity that's preaching to be comfortable at all cost, including the exclusion of the Word of God. Proverbs 14:9 says, "Fools make a mock of sin, and America has made a mockery of sin, and we have become Sodom and Gomorrah because the people of America can identify sin because of the moral cowards in America's pulpits." God is sitting in heaven saying, "Pray to me. Ask me for great things. Ask me to pull down strongholds. Ask me to break Satan's grip over your job, over your family. Elevate your prayer lift from now I lay me down to sleep to spiritual warfare. Go to war. Go to war in the authority of Jesus' name. Call those corrupt politicians by name and pray the wrath of God down on them. You have that kind of power. Use it." Ask him to send revival to America. Ask him for a righteous revolution. Ask him for righteousness that exalts a nation. But sin is a reproach to any people. Can I get a witness here this morning? When you pray, ask God for big things. Ask God for big things. Nothing is impossible when that gets really in your brain. Nothing is impossible with God. Ask him to defeat the giants in your life. When you have a big need, ask big. Ask him to send fire from heaven. Ask him to walk you through the fiery furnace. Ask him. He's the God who cannot fail, and he's just waiting to show you his awesome power.
You need to turn that power loose in the authority of Jesus' name. Give the Lord praise in this house. Let me give you 8 reasons God doesn't answer prayer. 1, ask and you shall receive. You do not visualize prayer. You ask God out loud. You don't visualize a prayer. You say a prayer. You do not stare into a crystal. That's idolatry. As powerful as God is, he's not going to answer you until you ask him in the authority of Jesus' name. Secondly, ask in faith, believing. Mark 11:22, for verily I say unto you, whosoever shall not doubt in his heart, but shall believe that those things which he says shall come to pass, he shall have whatsoever he saith. Not thinketh, saith. Say it with me, saith. God Almighty gave you the ability to speak so you could pray. Not so you could have a telephone ministry, but pray. God is not a statue of stone or wood. He speaks, he talks, he thinks, he feels your infirmities. He answers our prayer. He's alive. He is in this place. Jehovah Shalom, the Lord our peace. He is in this place. The victory is ours through Christ the Lord. Give him praise in the house of God. When did the day of miracles start? In Genesis 1. In the beginning, God created. That word created is the Hebrew word bara, which means to make from nothing. He didn't come here and recreate something that was floating around in space. He created this magnificent world from nothing. That's a miracle. The Bible says, and God said, and it happened, and God said, and it happened, and God said, and it happened. And God created man in the image of God, and man said. And then God created Eve, and she said, and she said, and she said, and she continued to say. God gets excited when you get down on your knees. Look, angels, here they come. Let's see what they're going to ask for. Get ready to go to earth and answer this. And then you get down and ask him to water the grass. When you pray, ask big. Say that with me. Ask big. Ask according to his infinite power. Years ago, in the early 1990s, we had gone to Los Angeles, John Hagee Ministries, and conducted a major crusade there. And it was a lot more expensive than we calculated because of those unions that are out there. We came home and the chief financial officer said, we're paper thin in our television account. So what I did, like a brave man, I called Mama. I said, Mother, here's my situation. And my mother's a very direct, plain spoken woman. She did not waste words. She said, well, what'd you do with the money God gave you? I said, I spent it having the crusade. She said, what happened? I said, more than 1,500 people came to Christ in 2 nights. She said, well, that's God's bill. You were doing God's work, and that's God's bill. We're going to ask God to pay it. And she prayed a prayer, and she said, let's pray. And I said, okay, you pray. She prayed, and 2 days later, I get one of the strangest calls I've ever gotten in 60-plus years of ministry. There's a man on the phone, and my secretary hooked me up, and he said, are you John Hagee? I said, yes. He said, first, I want to tell you I'm not a Christian. 2, I'm going to tell you I don't like preachers. And 3, I really don't like TV preachers. You know, such a warm greeting. And I thought I was getting ready to get my ear chewed off. He said, but I saw you preaching on TV the other night, and America needs to hear what you've got to say.
and I'm going to send you some help. I thought, he's drunk. Yeah. Come on. I said, okay, thank you very much. I said, what's a little help sound like? That's mother talking. He said, I'm going to send you $1 million. He is really drunk. I thanked him profusely and hung up and forgot it. You know, didn't think about the reality. 2 days later, we get a little envelope about that long, personal envelope, pull it out, check for $1 million. You're getting too happy too quick. I called the bank. I said, I know you can't tell me about this person, about this, but is this check good, signed by X? She said, many multiples over. That's a small check for him. We put that Hummer in the bank, and then we said, thank you, Jesus. I've learned from that I've never forgotten. When you ask God for something, ask for more than you need. Get it all. The fourth reason God does not answer prayer is we don't pray in the name of Jesus. John 14:14, if you ask anything in my name, I will do it. That's the name. And let me, while I'm touching on this, touch on this. I've heard people say, dear God. There's a pantheon of gods. That's why the Lord's Prayer says, our Father which art in heaven. That's the God we're talking to. That's why when we pray, God of Abraham, Isaac, and Jacob, there's only one God that answers to that. Behold, O Israel, the Lord your God is one. He is the only one. Therefore, when you pray to God, say that. God's fifth condition for answered prayer is asking God to do the ask according to the will of God. 1 John 5:14, and this is the confidence that we have in him, that if we ask anything in his name, he will hear us. Some people think the will of God is mysterious. It's not. The book of Isaiah said, the way of the Lord is so simple, a fool cannot err therein. God's will is consistent with his word. You can know the will of God by the word of God. The word and the will of God are exactly the same. When you pray and you pray the word of God, you are using a nuclear bomb in the supernatural. God is light. The revelation of God is in the word. God is light. That means he's against darkness. He's against witchcraft. He's against the occult. He's against Satanism. He's against fortune telling. He's against Harry Potter. He's against horoscopes. He's against mind control. Get away from that. That's darkness. That's not light. Six. God's sixth condition to answered prayer is to pray in faith, believing. If you have faith and doubt not. The Bible says, have faith in God. Say that with me. Have faith in God. It doesn't say try to have faith in God. It said have faith in God. It takes faith to believe in a car that only starts one time out of four. But God has never failed you. Therefore, it doesn't take great faith to believe in a great God. The Bible says, have faith in God. Don't try to have faith. You try broccoli. You try low-fat ice cream. That's where the Bible verse comes, was born, I will spew you out of my mouth, right there. God's seventh condition is to pray specifically. The Lord's Prayer, give us, that's who. This day is when. Our daily bread, that's what. All in one sentence. Don't pray to God in vague terms. Nail it down so that when God answers, you know it was him. God will not hear your prayer with unconfessed sin in your life. 8. Psalm 66:18. If I regard iniquity in my heart, the Lord will not hear me. How do you get there? Repentance. Consider the supernatural power of two.
Two in agreement can do more than 2 million in discord. Matthew 18, 19 and 20. Again, I say to you that if any two of you shall agree as touching anything on this earth, you shall do it. Listen quickly. Joshua and Caleb whipped giants that 2 million people were afraid to attack. Paul and Silas demonstrated the power of two. They sang in the jail at Philippi. The foundations were shaken and they walked out free. Two witnesses in the book of Revelation 11:3, Elijah and Enoch, have the power to make the governments of the world do their bidding. Jesus sent his disciples out. How? Two by two. Authority to bind and loose comes in the power of two. You have the power. You have the authority. Use it. Use it. In closing, how much power do you have when you come into agreement? I'm going to give you two illustrations quickly and stop. This is a declaration from President Abraham Lincoln calling America to a day of fasting and prayer to end the Civil War. It's a declaration by the U.S. Senate asking the citizens of America to take that day off and go to their houses of worship and ask God to end this horrible war. 600,000 Americans were killed in the Civil War. That's more than everybody in World War I, World War II, Korea, every war we've had doesn't even get close. 600,000. America had this day of fasting and prayer. And a few weeks later, that horrible war came to a close. The power of fasting and prayer, right here. This is a true story. One of our friends, Derek Prince, was involved with this. How many of you know Brother Prince? Certainly one of the great scholars, a man of impeccable integrity. Joseph Stalin, who murdered 30 million Russians trying to bring godless communism to Russia. Let it be known that he planned to murder the Jewish people in Russia. The believers in England, where Brother Derek Prince was, heard that report. And they committed themselves to fasting and prayer for the Jewish people of Russia. They bound the forces of the Prince of Darkness in the authority of Jesus' name, the forces of darkness that were controlling Joseph Stalin. 3 weeks later, Joseph Stalin had a brain hemorrhage. 16 gifted surgeons worked on him for 8 hours, and Joseph Stalin stepped into eternity to meet the Son of God, a Jewish guy from Bethlehem. What area of your life is under attack? Finances, health, relationships, business, marriage, children. I want you to stand to your feet right now. I would like for you to make this confession. Say, Pastor, there's an area in my life that I need the supernatural power of God to invade it and solve it. Let me see your hand right where you are. 100% of this congregation. I want you to find someone right now where two of you can pray together. And I want you to take them by the hands. And right now, in the authority of Jesus' name, I want you to start praying about that thing. Right now, pray about it. Let God solve the question for you. Let God solve the question for you. Father, hear our prayer. In the name of Jesus, in faith believing, we bind the Prince of Darkness that we may have liberty, peace, and prosperity. Let a spiritual awakening come to this nation. Let corruption be exposed. Let liars be driven from public office. Let us experience a starburst of the amazing grace and light of the gospel. In Jesus' name, amen.
Amen. This broadcast has been brought to you in its entirety by the faithful support of our partners. Thank you, partners.

The hallmark of a hero: bravery, integrity, selflessness. They save the day, ask for no reward, and ride off into the sunset. The Bible also tells the stories of heroes, but they aren't always brave, good, or selfless. In many ways, they're people just like you and me, missing the mark or dropping the ball. What is it that an Abraham or a Sarah or a Moses have in common that we should be telling their stories even today? What makes them heroes? Abraham believed God and became the father of many nations. Sarah believed God and became a mother in her old age. Moses believed God and became the deliverer of a people in bondage. They're all connected by virtue of their great faith, the hallmark of a biblical hero.

One of the great Old Testament illustrations is Noah. One verse is given to him in Hebrews chapter 11, verse 7, and here's what it says. By faith, Noah, being warned of God about things not yet seen, in reverence prepared an ark for the salvation of his household, by which he condemned the world and became an heir of the righteousness which is according to faith. We're introduced to Noah as the illustration of faith at work. Now, this event occurs in Genesis chapter 6. Remember, this is an Old Testament figure given to New Testament Christians to teach us how to live by faith. We're told something about Noah. In Genesis 6, verse 9, these are the records of the generations of Noah. Noah was a righteous man, blameless in his time. Noah walked with God. We're saying Noah was a righteous man. He lived to please God. He was a blameless man. He had integrity with people. And the reason he could be righteous and the reason he could be blameless had to do with his walk. He walked with God. He says, Noah walked with God. He was on the same page that God was on. And trust me, when you walk with God, he's walking with you. Noah walked with God. And we're told that he was a man of righteousness, blamelessness, and spiritual integrity and character. He wasn't perfect. That shows up later on in his life and in his story. Walking with God is called pleasing God. Pleasing God means to make God smile. To make God happy. Nothing pleases God more than to see somebody walking by faith, making their decisions based on their relationship with God, bringing God to bear on all their decision making. Now God becomes real to you. But here's what's interesting. It is the context in which he walked with God. Because the first 8 verses of Genesis chapter 6 lets you know what the world around him was like when he was walking with God. It says in Genesis chapter 6 verse 1, it came about that men began to multiply on the face of the earth and daughters were born to them, that the sons of God saw that the daughters of men were beautiful. They took wives for themselves, whomever they chose. Then the Lord said, my spirit shall not always strive with man forever, because he also is flesh. Nevertheless, his days shall be 120 years. The Nephilim were on the earth in those days, and also afterwards when the sons of God came into the daughters of men, they bore themselves children. Those were the mighty men who were of old, men of renown. Then the Lord saw that the wickedness of men was great on the earth, and that every intent of the thoughts of his heart was only evil continually. The Lord was sorry that he had made man on the earth and was grieved in his heart. The Lord said, I will blot out man from whom I have created, from the face of the land, from the man to the animals, to the creeping things, and to the birds of the sky, for I am sorry that I have made them. Noah was walking with God when nobody else was.

Noah was the exception to the world rule. He was marching out of step with the culture because he was marching to a different drumbeat. It says the whole world had become wicked. What was some of the wickedness? Well, if you were to read the scriptures, you would find that there was immorality, violence, lewdness, vulgarity, profanity, lying, killing, blasphemy, and then it hit the bottom, demon possession. So the fallen angels, who are sexless, infiltrated evil men who had relationships with women, producing a demonized population. You need to understand how demons work. Demons work because they need a vehicle through which to express themselves. Because they're spirit beings, they're angels, fallen angels. So they need a vehicle. That's why when Jesus cast the demons out of the insane man, they asked, could we go into the pigs? Because they were unclean, and so give us a place to reside. We need a house to express ourselves through. So now, the problem is not only the sin that brought about the addiction. The reason why it's so hard for addicted people to get over the sin is they not only have to try to deal with the sin, but the demonic amplification of the sin, because the demons have gone into a garbage environment and made themselves at home there. That's why it is an addiction, because it has been demonically infiltrated. That's why when people try to deal with the sin without dealing with the demons, they wind up right back at it, because the spiritual was unaddressed in whatever the addiction happened to express itself to be. That's why the world calls it addiction, the Bible calls it a spiritual stronghold. The spiritual stronghold of pornography, the spiritual stronghold of gambling, the spiritual stronghold of whatever it happened to be, drunkenness. Because there has been a grip by the demonic world. He says the demonic world had gripped the culture. But here's Noah, who was a righteous man, a blameless man, who walked with God, meaning he's the odd man out. He's the weirdo. He's the crazy man. Because he wasn't conforming to the culture. Be not conformed to this world. He wasn't agreeing just because everybody else was going there. He wasn't doing it just because everybody else was doing it. His goal was not to be popular with the world in which he lived, because the world in which he lived was not popular with God. He saw himself as pleasing God, not pleasing the culture. But when you're in a world like that, that's a lot of pressure. That's pressure. Some of you work in pressured environments. You're under pressure to do this, to act that way, to go with them, to be there, to submit to this, and you're under pressure. You're being squeezed. Some of you are in educational institutions. They're squeezing you and pressing you because you're the odd man out if you're walking with God and they aren't. See, it's easy to be a Christian here this morning. There's no competition in the house. Everybody here basically agrees with everybody else, and even if you don't, you're gonna fake it because of the environment in which you are in. But once you leave here and go back to family and friends and work and environments, you're gonna feel pressure. When you try to be a Noah in a secular world, in this post-Christian era, there used to be a time when we grew up when the Christian worldview dominated. So even if you weren't a Christian, you respected the Christian worldview. That is the pre-Christian era. We live in the post-Christian era. And now Christianity has become persecuted all around the world. We're now in a post-Christian environment where that value system, that ethic, is no longer accepted as the respected norm. And the more serious you are with your walk with God, the more odd you will look like. Not because you're trying to be weird, not because you're trying to be different, it's that you just are different. Noah, watch this. Walked so close to God that he was the only one God was talking to. Hebrews 11 saying, being warned of God, God said, hey, Noah, come here. Since we're hanging out together, I'm going to destroy the world.
See, the reason some of us don't hear from God is we're too far. God wants to speak to you, but he wants to speak to you because you're walking with him. You're hanging out together. You're in close proximity. So he speaks to the mind and bring thoughts that you didn't think, bring perspective you didn't have, bring an orientation you weren't about, because you're close enough that you can hear his voice speaking to you. And woe to the Christian who spends their Christian life never having heard the voice of God. God says, Noah, verse 11 of Genesis 6, now the earth was corrupt in the sight of God, and the earth was filled with violence. God looked on the earth, and behold, it was corrupt, for all flesh had corrupted their way on the earth. Then God said to Noah, the end of all flesh has come, for the earth is filled with violence because of them, and behold, I am about to destroy them with the earth. Make for yourself an ark of gopher wood. You got to be kidding me. You got to be kidding me. God talks to him, I'm going to destroy the world, and I want you to make a boat. Now, let me explain something. Hebrews 11, 7 says that Noah built an ark when he hadn't seen anything, meaning he'd never seen a flood. It hadn't rained up to this point because the earth was watered from underneath. So God is warning him about something he's never seen. He lives 100 miles away from an ocean. What in the world do you build a boat 100 miles from the water? You got to put the boat on. So let me give you a secret. Shh, don't tell nobody I told you this. When God is close enough to you to speak to you, and what he tells you is weird, makes absolutely no sense, I mean, he get ready to do something big. The weirder God gets in leading you, the bigger the thing is he's involved with. He's going to destroy the whole world. He tells Noah, build a boat on dry land, even though you've never seen rain, you don't know what a flood is, and trust me. Let me tell you how big this boat is, because God gives the measurements in the chapter. To use our foot and yard measurements, the measurements God gives in the chapter for the ark is 1.5 football fields long. That's how big the ark is. 1.5 football fields long. It is 4 stories high, so it's higher than this church building. And it took him 120 years to build it. Scripture says 120 years. Some of you have been saying, I've been waiting on God for a long time. And I ain't seen it rain yet. I haven't seen a flood yet. I haven't seen anything yet. But what we find out in the scripture is it says that Noah, as soon as God told him, verse 22 of Genesis 6, thus Noah did according to all that God had commanded him, so he did. Now, let me tell you what we do. We do some of what God tells us to do. To walk by faith involves completing what God tells you to do. The work he's called you to, the obedience he's demanded of you. But remember, that obedience is coming because you're walking with him. If you're not walking with him and told to obey him, obedience becomes an irritation. If you're walking with him, obedience becomes a natural outgrowth. That's why some people like obeying God and some people hate obeying God, even though they may be doing the outward thing. They may hate obeying God because they haven't been walking with God. The folks who love obeying God are the folks who are walking with God. So you need your walk to appreciate the obedience, even when the obedience doesn't make sense. Noah exercised faith when he went out and chopped down the first gopher wood tree. And he was going to spend 120 years obeying God without seeing anything. I don't know this, but I'm sure there had to be days when he's saying, tired of trapping trees. I'm tired of putting this thing together. This huge boat on dry land. But not only that, guess what 2 Peter says? 2 Peter says that Noah was a preacher of righteousness.
talks about this, 2 Peter 2:5, 1 Peter 3:20. Noah is a preacher of righteousness. So watch this now. Noah is chopping down trees during the day because he has to work during the day to see what he's doing. And he's going to town to preach at night. Now, he only got a three-word sermon. It's going to rain. It's going to rain. God told me to tell you it's going to rain. They said, what's rain? All I know is, you know, wet stuff coming down from earth, and it's going to rain. God told me to tell you it's going to rain. You talk about looking like a fool. He worked and he witnessed. Paul says, I am not ashamed of the gospel. It is the power of God unto salvation to everyone who believes. If you can put placards on your car, placards on your lawn about who you're voting for in the election, then why are you an undecided voter when it comes to standing up and proclaiming your faith in Jesus Christ? It says he proclaimed his faith. In other words, on your job, if you were accused of being a follower of Christ, would there be enough evidence to convict you, or would you be found innocent of all charges? He was crystal clear where he stood. The atheists aren't silent. The folks teaching your kids evolution and there is no God, they're not silent. So he worked by day, he witnessed by night, and he walked with God. That's how he rolled. Hebrews 11 says he prepared his ark in reverence. Reverence, that's a worship word. Awe, to awe God, to fear God. You know, you remember that old, whistle while you work? He worshiped while he worked. So he out there chopping down gopher trees. I praise you. I give you glory. I don't see no rain, but I'm praising you. I'm giving you glory. I'm putting up this wood just like you told me, and I'm going to bless your name in the middle of the work, even though I don't see any results of the work. I don't see what you're doing. I'm going to give you glory. You worship while you work. He says he built his ark in reverence, and then it says, hold your horses, men. And then it says, hold your horses, kingdom men. He built the ark for the salvation of his family because a job of a real man is to save his family. The job of a kingdom man is to save his family. Kingdom men don't walk away from their family, don't abandon their children, don't sit home while she goes to work and he does nothing. No, no, no. He was out working. He was out working, and it was clear that if nobody else believes me, I'm gonna make sure my family believes me. I'm gonna make sure my wife's walking with me. I'm gonna make sure my children walking with me, because a real man delivers his family even if nobody else believes him. Because Noah built the boat and he saved his family. He says, there's gonna be these seven other people and they're gonna see my faith at work. They ain't gonna see me sending them to church. They're gonna see me leading them to church. I ain't gonna be saying, when they have a Bible question, ask your mother. I'm gonna discover the answer myself, and I'm gonna best I can give it to them. Why? Because I'm responsible for my family's salvation. I'm responsible to lead my kids to Christ. I'm responsible, because the definition of a man is you're responsible, even if you're not to blame. You can't walk with your heavenly Father and let everybody else dictate to you because they're your friends. You're walking with God. And it says, and by his walk, he condemned the world. Hebrews 11 says, verse 7, he condemned the world. He condemned the world with his work and his witness. And then it happened 120 years later. With all his silence, plop, plop, plop, water coming down from the sky. Noah says to his family, it's time. Mr. Lion looked at Mrs. Lion and went, raw.
Mr. Bird looked at Mrs. Bird, tweedledee, tweedledee. Noah was given instruction without knowing how God was going to pull it off. How are we going to get all the animals into the ark? In fact, God, you asked me to build an ark, and of all the instructions you gave me nothing related to navigation. So how do I know where I'm going? In fact, how am I even going to get to water? Because he didn't know how all this was going to work. How is all this going to work? How am I going to get enough food to feed all these animals for 40 days and 40 nights? How, God may not give you all the information, but do the work of obedience he's called you to do until he shows you how he plans to pull it off. All of a sudden, crystal clear that the one man was right and the civilization was wrong. Okay? It became crystal clear. It took a while. I know some of you want to give up. Some of you want to quit. You're trying to live the Christian life. Nobody's buying it. Nobody's believing it. Maybe ladies, guys are rejecting you because you won't compromise your standards. Maybe folks are leaving you because you won't hang out with them and do what they're doing. And yes, you're going to, but there is coming a day when God will make it inextricably clear where he stands. And if you're walking with God, he's standing with you. And there came a day when they began to realize Noah's walk with God was the truth. Their rebellion against God was a lie. And they found it out too late. Because the floods came. The Bible declares that one day Jesus is coming back. It says, as it was in the days of Noah, shall it be when the Son of Man returns. We are seeing the days of Noah right before us. We're seeing the demonic possession. We're seeing the compromise of values. We're seeing the rebellion against God. We're seeing the dismissing of God from the culture. We are in the days of Noah. The Bible says, when you see those days, look up, your redemption draweth nigh. You will be the one who will be, and I love this, I'll just mention this. It says that he had to seal the boat with pitch. Pitch keeps the water from getting into the boat. It's a sealant. He sealed the boat with pitch. The Hebrew word for pitch is the root word for atonement. So he sealed the boat with the atonement of pitch. Guess why you're going to be safe for eternity? You're going to be safe for eternity because the Hebrew word for pitch is atonement. And the blood of Jesus Christ seals the eternal destiny of anyone who comes to God by faith in the finished work of Jesus Christ. And so Jesus is your ark of safety. God has an ark for you to build. He's waiting on you to obey. And to obey him completely, not partially. If God says do this and you only have done this much, he won't move. He will not move until obedience has been completed. Until faith has been fully exercised. That's why as we go through the hall of faith and we learn from these folk, I had a sister who I was talking to in my office and she said, I want faith, but I don't have it. I don't have it. And I looked at her and I said, then piggyback off of mine because I got enough for both of us. You better hang out with somebody who does have faith. When you don't have faith, grab a hold of their faith, ride their backs until it's transferred to you because God has integrity and he can be trusted. Even though he's confusing at times. One of the old television shows I love was simply called Early Edition. It was this man who got tomorrow's newspaper today. He got tomorrow's newspaper today. So he saw what was coming the day before it came. Because he had the early edition, the day before the actual event, he could do things to make changes because he knew what was coming tomorrow. Noah knew what was coming tomorrow. He walked in light of it today.
If you are a believer in Jesus Christ, you know where this thing is going. So why don't we walk with God today so that we can hear his voice, be prepared for what he wants to do in this life and reward us in the next life, because like Noah, we walked with God, saved our families, condemned the world, and then it closes by saying, and he became the heir. He was the beneficiary because his family was saved and protected. May God help us as a church collectively, as individuals personally, to be known, not for our buildings, not for our program, not for our resources, not for that all that's good, but to be known for one dominant fact, that those folk walk with God. May that be what we're really known for.

Like Noah, we're all called upon to exercise faith in the most inconvenient times. Noah had never seen rain, and yet he was to act based on what God said, even though it made him look very foolish. Not only that, but faith is often anti-cultural. He had to go against the whole community in which he lived and the world in which he existed. Faith will make you seem like a loner sometimes. It'll make you, make others think that you're a fool. But we see at the end of Noah's story that he was not the foolish one. Those who rejected him were actually the foolish ones. So you walk with God even if it makes you odd in the culture. As long as you're obeying God, even if it's something you've never experienced before, seen before, expected before, because God cannot be put in a box, he will blow your mind. Let him blow your mind. And if you have to build an ark on dry land, if you have to do something you've never seen, heard of, or you've seen anyone else do before, that's okay. Because when you obey God by faith, you set yourself up for not only a miracle, but the covering of your own family, even when there's destruction in the culture taking place all around you. Obey by faith, even when it makes you seem like you're being foolish.

0: Welcome to Christian World News, everyone. I'm Wendy Griffith. As persecution increases around the globe, some Christian leaders see a hopeful sign. Parts of the church are experiencing great revival. Now, they're calling on believers everywhere to prepare for difficult challenges that lie ahead in order to reap a harvest. Chris Mitchell reports from Jerusalem.
1: Heidi Baker lives and ministers in one of the most difficult and dangerous places on earth, Cabo Delgado in Mozambique. The documentary Nefento, filmed by missionaries James and Jessica Brewer, chronicles the horrific persecution of Christians at the hands of the Islamist group Al-Shabaab.
2: There's a major conflict going on where Al-Shabaab's there and they're wanting Sharia law. Mm-hmm. I think it has a lot to do with gas and oil. It's a spiritual conflict as well, but we've never, ever, ever seen anything like it as far as people coming to know Yeshua, coming to know Jesus. They're just running to him. So it's the hardest time we've ever been through and one of the most glorious times at the same time.
3: Given what's going on there and the example of these saints, what is your message to the church?
2: Get ready for shaking. I know people would like to pray against shaking, and there's obviously no one wants persecution, no one wants war, nobody wants terror, nobody wants famines and floods and hurricanes and cyclones, but we read the end of the book, like things are happening now, and they're going to increase.
1: Yet in the midst of shaking, Cindy Jacobs, who travels the world ministering, sees revival increasing as well.
4: God is awakening, and he's bringing revival. We are in revival many places. We might not recognize it, but I mean, literally, millions are getting saved right. Millions in Iran. There's a huge move of God in Iran right now. I mean, we're talking to people, boots on the ground. It's a very exciting time to live. So keep your eye on the prize, not the problem.
1: Some believe that's exactly what Andrew Brunson did while suffering for 2 years in a Turkish prison on false charges from 2016 to 2018. His book, God's Hostage, A True Story of Persecution, Imprisonment, and Perseverance, chronicles that ordeal. Now Brunson has a message for the church.
5: This is an assignment I feel from God right now, is to help people to prepare to stand in what I think is coming. Mm. And it is, and not only in the United States. It is going to come to the United States, which is unusual, unexpected. We haven't had it there before. That means that many of us are not prepared for it. It's not part of our worldview. But we're just going into a period of greater darkness and trouble in the world in general. And we need to prepare our hearts so that when the shaking is happening, that we stand.
1: He believes the best way to prepare is to draw close to God.
5: Well, I think the message for the church, especially right now, is know your God. Drawing close to him and knowing him is what best prepared me for the difficulties that I faced in prison. How do we best prepare for hardship? If we know our God, well, the Bible says in Daniel 11:32, the people who know their God shall stand and accomplish exploits. So sometimes we're really focused on the exploits, accomplishing things, but the priority right now should be know your God so that as that wave of persecution, wave of pressure comes, we remain standing.
1: With war between Ukraine and Russia, a potential conflict between China and Taiwan, economic hardships and pandemics, many people feel this is an unusual time.
4: The scripture the Lord gave me, it says, yet once again I will shake the nations. And so we're at that point where God is shaking the nations. He's shaking it so that people get saved, so we'll let go of a lot of things we need to let go of, and so that we will move into a place of destiny.
3: If the Lord is shaking the nations right now, how should we as believers be preparing or responding to that?
4: Number one, don't be afraid. You know, all of us have measures of fear inside of us we're really maybe not aware of. And so, you know, do we trust God for provision? Do we trust God if there was a war? So whatever happens, the Holy Spirit is trying to get us ready. And then in the natural, get out of debt. You know, don't pile up debt.
1: Jacobs also feels God will prepare places of refuge for his people, like he did for the Israelites in the land of Goshen.
4: In the Old Testament, Joseph prepared for his family in Egypt. Well, God is preparing Goshens for us, places where we'll feel safe, where we'll have provision, where we'll have what we need. And we can trust God's a good father.
1: Baker says the Word of God is key, both now and in the days to come.
2: We read this book, but we have to understand, we have to read the end of it. Like, we have to have faith in the midst of it. And I want to call people to hold on to the Word. Like, study the Word. This is our map here. This is our GPS. And Holy Spirit's going to guide and direct us. This is like, it is written. It is written.
1: Chris Mitchell, CBN News, Jerusalem.
0: Great story. Thanks, Chris. Well, speaking of shaking and revival, a sweeping revival is taking place in a small community in southeastern Kentucky. For more than 70 nights, some 300 people turning out at North Main Community Church every night in Barboursville. Pastor Scott Phipps told CBN News, God is moving in a mighty way as people are delivered, healed, and set free from addiction, including a strong move of the Spirit among young people. Phipps, who's a former addict who confesses he once dealt drugs, says the small town revival is 29 years in the making. Wow. Well, now to a story of a grandmother who's taking on City Hall. Last year, police in Bullhead City, Arizona, arrested 78-year-old Norma Thornton for feeding the homeless in a local park. As CBN's Billy Hollowell reports, the challenge hasn't dampened Norma's passion for serving the poor.
6: I don't care what they say, they are wrong and I'm right.
7: Norma Thornton isn't backing down. Bullhead City Police arrested the 78-year-old Arizona grandma for feeding the homeless in a public park, a violation of a city ordinance.
6: As the day was just finishing up and everybody was pretty well gone, last gentleman came up, I dished up his food, and just as he was walking away, a couple of police officers, drove up and asked what I was doing.
7: Then officers informed Thornton of her arrest.
8: Technically, I'm supposed to be handcuffing you and everything too, but I'm not going to do that because
9: I don't think
8: you're a hardened criminal. I don't think you're out to hurt me.
9: I'm not out to hurt anybody.
7: Although the misdemeanor was later dropped, Thornton was reportedly told she would face jail time if found guilty of any future feedings in the park.
6: The number one motivation is my Savior, Jesus Christ, and His Father. We are told repeatedly, the first and most foremost commandment is love. Love thy neighbor. Love your fellow man. He tells several times, what you do to the least of my people, you so do to me.
7: Diana Simpson, Thornton's attorney, says she initially found Thornton's plight hard to believe.
10: It's such a wild story. You think at first that, like, this can't be real. It can't be the case that a city is arresting someone for helping those in need. And then you find out that it is the case, unfortunately, that that's exactly what's going on. And that violates the Constitution.
7: Simpson said her client is suing to stop the ordinance and win back the right to feed the homeless again in the park.
10: We want to get Norma back to where she was before all of this started. Serving folks in the park is really the best place that she's found.
7: Thornton, now feeding the poor a few blocks away in a private lot, leaves us all with a deeply convicting message.
6: There is no reason under this earth that any human being should be hungry in this country that we live in. Actually, anywhere in the world, there's no reason for that. Our world is so full of food and luxuries. Why should anyone be hungry? I can't understand.
7: City officials say the ordinance is to ensure the cleanliness in the park and safety for those being fed. As the battle continues, one thing is clear. Thornton isn't giving up anytime soon. This is Billy Hollowell for CBN News.

0: He moved mountains.
1: Oh, this is Franklin Graham. I just want to say thank you, just let you know how much we appreciate your prayers and standing with us with your financial support. God has allowed us to meet so many needs this year, helping people around the world and doing it in Jesus' name. Let me take a moment just talk about Ukraine. We had no clue what we were going to get into in Ukraine, but we had been handing out shoeboxes in that country for over 30 years. We had almost 3,000 churches that we have distributed shoeboxes through. And so we just started working with the churches and sending them money so that they would have funds to help feed people that were running from the battle, that needed transportation, that needed shelter. And so we just said, who would know the needs of a community better than the church? So we just started helping the church. And then we started going in with medicine, put it in a hospital. We started taking food. So far, it's 100 million pounds of food, and we've been able to hand it out in Jesus' name. And then here come storms, hurricanes and tornadoes that tear communities apart, flooding in Florida, one of the worst hurricanes they've had there in years. And Samaritan's Purse volunteers and individuals are there working and doing it in Jesus' name, helping people, seeing people come to faith in Christ. Everywhere, whether it's Ukraine, whether it's tornadoes or hurricanes, seeing people come to Christ. And then we're still cleaning up after storms from last year, like in Mayfield, Kentucky, where we're in the process of helping people rebuild homes. We're doing that right now. And that will go on probably for another year or more. So wherever we go in this new year, we're going to go in Jesus' name. I want people to know that God loves them, that He cares for them, that Christ came to this earth to take our sins, that He died and shed His blood on the cross. He was buried for our sins. On the third day, God raised His Son to life. And this is the message that the world needs to hear. I don't have any hope in these politicians. I don't have any hope in Washington. They're not going to solve the problems. Only Jesus can solve the problems. And when there's a storm or a war or a famine or whatever, we're going to be there and do it in His name. So thank you for your prayers. Thank you for your support. And as we go into this new year, I have no clue what God's going to get us involved in, but whatever it is, we're going to make sure they know that God loves them and cares for them. God bless you, and thank you for your prayers. Thank you for your support.
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I get a lot of material. I read the Bible a lot, and I was reading. You know, somebody got to back me up on this, so you're going to think I made it up for the sake of the joke. How many people know Jesus had a little brother? Right, anybody know his name? What's his name? James. I was reading that. I was like, wow. How much pressure was that? Jesus, your big brother? How many times do you have to hear, why come you can't be more like Jesus, James? Because you know, everybody probably thought that James could do the same thing Jesus could do. But he couldn't. He was just James. He wasn't James Christ. Remember the wedding banquet? Right? Jesus turned water into wine. Right? It was delicious. Everybody was amazed by it. Right, but this is a little side note. What you might not know is what they use, right? Where they got the water from was these things called water pots. And the water pots, they would set them at the door and people would dip their hands in them before they went inside. Now, they were out of wine, which means the place was full, which means the water was dirty. So he took some dirty water, made it clean and acceptable, and it was the best at the banquet, which is exactly what he does for us. But I'm thinking about James. What about the next banquet? Jesus probably wasn't there, right? They started running out of wine. I bet everybody looked at James. Hey, man, your brother was here last time we ran out of wine, huh? You just gonna stand there with your sandals on? You're not gonna make no wine? You just... And you know how little brothers are. I'm sure everywhere Jesus went, James followed him. That's what little brothers do. If Jesus went there, so did James. I bet one time James almost drowned.

In any move of the Holy Spirit, Jesus will always be the center. Healing cannot become the message. Deliverance cannot become the message. Prosperity cannot become the message. The message must remain centered and focused upon Jesus the Christ. He is the foundation. He is the absolute truth. He is the measure against which we put all things. By Him we understand and navigate the realm of the Spirit. It's by His person that we are grounded in truth while pursuing supernatural moves of the Holy Spirit. The moment you shift your focus from Jesus, who He is, to what He does, you're in danger.

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1: Thank you for allowing me to see myself the way you see me. Thank you.

0: 1 Corinthians chapter 10, verses 12 through 13 says, "So, if you think you are standing firm, be careful that you don't fall. No temptation has overtaken you except what is common to mankind. And God is faithful. He will not let you be tempted beyond what you can bear. But when you are tempted, He will also provide a way out so that you can endure it." One of the dangers that lurks in the background for every believer is the element of backsliding. Backsliding is a silent process that takes place, and one needs to be on alert always to avoid this happening. Indeed, it is true we are sustained by grace, but the Bible tells us to be careful lest we still think we are still in good standing and fellowship with God. Sometimes you are left doing all the rituals, but the glory of God is departed. As a minister, I have seen church leaders backslide but are still in office. For example, living in adultery and still arguing and denying that they need to repent and be right with God. Many serving in the church are caught in this deception. Assistant pastors, church elders, church deacons, ordinary saints, just to name a few. Lord, have mercy upon us. Lord, have mercy upon us lest we fall. We know that your grace is sufficient to keep us from falling, but your word tells us to be careful lest it happens to us. Because you are holy and righteous, the God of integrity in the scripture tells us that, according to Acts chapter 10, verse 34, God is no respecter of persons. Your integrity is highlighted in the following scenarios. True to your word, you are no respecter of persons. The Bible gives us the chosen race, children of God in the wilderness, as an example of backsliding. Let us look in scripture what they did and did not do. The scripture warns us in 1 Corinthians chapter 10, verse 6, "Now these things occurred as examples to keep us from setting our hearts on evil things as they did." 1 Corinthians chapter 10, verse 7 says, "Don't degrade yourselves by worshiping anything less than the living God as some of them did. Remember, it is written, the people sat down to eat and drink and then rose up and dance and play." What did they do? Let us find out. Here's the narration from Exodus 32. When the people realized Moses was taking a long time to return from his trek up the mountain, they got together and approached Aaron. So everyone took out their gold earrings and handed them over to Aaron. He collected the gold they brought and used a tool to fashion an idol in the shape of a calf. When the people saw the calf Aaron made, they were elated. When Aaron saw how the people responded, he built an altar in front of the golden calf. The narration is clear that we are backslidden when we worship something else. Once you and I begin to have no time for God, we are backslidden in our own way. Let us take heed or pay special attention. It may not be a golden calf indicated above, but let it be known that one's golden calf may be a car or cars, a house or houses, a man or woman. You heard me right. God wants to be the first, the primary, not the secondary thing. Money, in search of money. We may not have mentioned the thing that is taking center before the Lord, but your spirit bears witness as you listen or watch this video. Sports, sports, sports. Lord, have mercy upon us. Lord, have mercy upon us lest we fall. We know that your grace is sufficient to keep us from falling, but your word tells us to be careful lest it happens to us. 1 Corinthians chapter 10, verse 8 says, "We must be careful not to engage in sexual sins as some of them did. In one day, 23,000 died because of sin." What did they do? Let us find out. Numbers chapter 25, verses 1 through 3 says, "Now it happened that while God's children were biding its time at Shittim, on the edge of the wilderness near Jericho, some of the men got mixed up with Moabite women. They got friendly and had sexual relations. The Moabites invited these men to participate in Moabite religious rituals and worship of their gods. And God's people bound themselves to the deity Baal of Peor, which made the Eternal One furious at his people." Lord, have mercy upon me. Lord, have mercy upon us, lest we fall. We know that your grace is sufficient to keep us from falling, but your word tells us to be careful lest it happens to us. 1 Corinthians chapter 10, verse 9 says, "Nor let us tempt Christ, as some of them also tempted, and were destroyed by serpents." What did they do? Let us find out. Exodus chapter 17, verse 2 says, "Once again the people complained to Moses, 'Give us water to drink, we're thirsty.' 'Why do you aim your complaints at me? Why are you testing the Eternal One?' But the people were so thirsty for water, they complained to Moses and levied accusations against him. 'Why did you lead us out of Egypt? Was it to kill all of us, our children and livestock included, with this thirst?' Moses had had enough of their complaints, so he cried out to the Eternal One, 'What am I supposed to do with these people and their relentless complaining? They are on the verge of stoning me.' God, speaking, said to Moses, 'Here's what I want you to do. Go on ahead of the people and take some of the elders of Israel with you. Also, be sure to bring your shepherd's staff, the one with which you struck the Nile. I will be there when you arrive, standing at the rock of Horeb. I want you to strike the rock with your staff, and when you do, water will flow out of it so that everyone will have enough to drink.'" Brothers and sisters, let us not tempt Christ through our murmurings, lest we backslide. You and I have to desist from complaining or murmuring. Let us desist from the temptation of doubting God's presence in our lives. When we cannot find what we want to let us not level accusations against God, we set ourselves to fall. Lord, have mercy upon me. Lord, have mercy upon us, lest we fall. We know that your grace is sufficient to keep us from falling, but your word tells us to be careful lest it happens to us.
1: The prophet Habakkuk said that God's eyes are too pure to behold sin. God can never compromise his standard of holiness. Sin stands between the sinner and the loving God. Why will a person call God and yet not receive a response? It is the problem of sin. There is no doubt that the hands of God are not too short, that they cannot save. However, people still perish. It is true that God is not dull of hearing, yet many people's calls are disregarded by him. The reason for all of these is that sin separates us from God. We limit the greatness of God when we begin to commit sins that will not allow him to prove his awesomeness in our lives. Oswald Smith once said that it is either the Bible takes you from sinning, or sin will stop you from studying it. Sinners will always be known to live their lives in isolation from God. No one will ever be bold to read and to study the Bible, or to come to the presence of God with filthiness. Sin has a way of separating us from God. It is not the judgment of sin that separates a man from God. It is sin itself. Remember that God had not yet pronounced judgment against the sin of Adam and Eve before they hid themselves from his presence. Sin isolates us from divine presence. The effect of sin will be more grievous if after we have given our lives to Christ, we choose to sin willfully. Do you ever wish to enjoy a sweet fellowship with the Holy Spirit? Do you want to live close to the heart of God? Once you remove the barrier of sin, your access to God cannot be denied. You may find it hard to believe this, but that's just the truth. He loves you and wants to associate closely with you.
2: Just as God kept forgiving the people of Israel despite their backsliding, he also is willing to forgive us. Unlike the real world, God has unlimited forgiveness cards to give away. All we have to do is ask for them. If we say that we have no sin, we deceive ourselves, and the truth is not in us. If we confess our sins, he is faithful and just to forgive us our sins and to cleanse us from all unrighteousness. 1 John to forgive us our sins and to cleanse us from all unrighteousness. 1 John 1:8-9. For God

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And that day I was sitting in a chair and looked towards the sky. I saw a shape of a man hanging on the cross. And I know that story, though I never believed that it's true and real. And I saw the hand as if somebody zoomed a lens. I saw the hand as clearly as you see my hand. And I saw the nail in his hand and a blood drop after drop falling down from the nail thorn hand of the Savior. But as clear as you hear my voice today, so clear was a man's audible voice in my language. Said, "Son, I did all this for you. What will you do for me?" India is a great country with the great people, but India is also very complicated because of our caste system. And now India is a birthplace of many religions. So according to the Hindu religion, there is a caste system. So according to the caste system, we are considered to be untouchables, which means we have to be away from all the communities. So that coming from that background, I grew up with hurt, pain, suffering. 2-3 days in a week, normally, there was no food in my house. That's very normal. With that, it has been very hard. I never felt loved. I never felt accepted. Basically, I was treated like worse than an animal. And in India, you know, people are good, great. I am proud to be an Indian. But also we have some customs in Indian society where animals like cows are respected, treated so much. But friends, as I was growing up, what I experienced is I was treated like worse than an animal. So it was very difficult growing up. Hard life. And my dad was the only Christian in all our community, which is an untouchable community. He heard the gospel through a Baptist missionary from Canada, a white man. And all the 4 siblings before I was born, or they were all brought up in Hinduism, born in Hinduism. They were named after the Hindu gods. But when I was born, my dad was the only Christian, not my mom, not my family. And he gave me the name, which I still carry, Yesu Padam, which means Jesus' foot. And I basically grew up with that name, never tried to change it. I hated it when I was going through all the hurts, pain, even because of that name. But I never could able to say, but my dad was a very prayerful man, very honest man. He was poor, he was very honest. And he told me all the time, "Son, Jesus loves you. He died for you and you must serve him." And he told me that that's why he gave me the name Yesu Padam, which means I should be the foot of Jesus walking in the streets of India, proclaiming this glorious gospel. But when I was growing up, by then, actually, before I was born, when my dad was a Christian, he was excommunicated from his own community. That, to me, hard to understand. They were already excommunicated as untouchables. Now, dad was excommunicated by the untouchable community because he became a Christian. He was beaten up. He showed me the scars on his face, on his body. And then actually I realized what he went through, but he never gave up on Jesus. When I look back and see with my dad's life, it was not another religion for my dad. It was the reality of living Jesus. Changed his life forever. So he never wanted to give up on Jesus.
So after that, many people accepted Jesus by watching his life, even those who excommunicated him. So my dad started a small Baptist church in our untouchable community. Me basically grew up in a church. I learned how to pray. I learned how to read the Bible stories. My dad was not educated, but he knows Jesus personally to the point he could be able to talk to people who Jesus is. But you know, friends, it's Jesus who has the power to change lives. So as a normal Christian boy, I grew up in the church. But when I was 10, I was going to the school walking because we were not allowed to go to any other school. There's another good school, but it's in the high caste community. We were not allowed to go. So the Baptist came and started a small school in our community just for untouchable children. So I was studied up to sixth class there, fifth actually. And the sixth is in the high school. I have to walk almost half a mile. And I used to take, literally at least 2 hours to walk that distance because it's too far. I could not walk at a stretch. I was so weak. I had to walk a little bit, sit there, and then get up and walk a little bit and sit there. But one day, that was 1962, I don't remember the month, I was walking to the school. I could not walk. I was so weak that day. I fainted in the middle of the road, almost dying. And God sent another missionary, a Baptist missionary, who is still alive. He's retired, who is in Nova Scotia, Canada, Reverend McNally. He was going on a jeep with his family. He saw me like a dead boy in the middle of the road. But he saw me. He did not pass me by. He stopped to find out that I was not dead. I was still breathing. I was unconscious, but I was breathing. This white man touched this untouchable kid and carried me in his hands, drove me to a hospital, which the Baptist established, and then kept me 2 weeks, brought me back home, and left me with my parents. The amazing story is, he never knew my family before. He is like a clear, good Samaritan. I was healthy, but nothing changed in my life, in my family. Then I started thinking, the words my dad was telling me, son, Jesus loves you. I started thinking, if he really loves me, why no food? Why no clothing? Why no house? I tried to, even at that small age, I started reasoning the reason to prove that somebody loves me. And then at the same time, around, I was 11 years old, a communist man came to me, who is still alive. And he came to me and said, hey, there is no caste system in communism. There is no rich and poor difference in communism. He said, if you become a communist, we shall all be called comrades, which means we can fight for our rights. And he also told me personally, because I was a smart guy, even though I was a boy studying good, and he said, you can give hope to your untouchable community. That touched me. If I can help my community. And I took a blade, cut my finger. I wrote my name on a piece of white paper with my blood, making a blood covenant to be a lifetime communist. I just wanted to be treated as a human being. I just wanted to be loved and accepted. That's all I wanted that time. And then I didn't want my people to suffer the way they were suffering. So I made a blood covenant to bring a social revolution in the nation of India to give hope to my untouchable community. And I was studying, I was doing good, very good in the education. I wanted to be a doctor to help my community. And then in between, when I was 16, my mom,
My mom, moms, thank you. Most of the moms are loving. They love their children. My mom loved me so much. That mom was sick with a swollen left knee and painful. My dad has no money, even for transportation, to take her to the hospital. And it's still today in India, if you don't have money, you cannot go see a doctor. So I heard my mom crying day and night with pain. Then I saw my mom died in my heart. That was the hardest thing in my life. I was so upset. I was so angry. I could not see tomorrow. I saw no hope without my mom. My mom loved me so much, and she was everything to me. When she died, I didn't know what to do. I tried sincerely to kill myself 2 times. But I will look back and see why God kept me. I was not supposed to be alive. But the poison I took 1 time, and I jumped into a river, though I didn't know the swimming. And when I look back, you know what happened actually? There was a buffalo, water buffalo, that was in the water that came to me. And not knowing the swimming, I hold its tail and he brought me to the side. When I think of that, how that could be accidental. And then friends, actually, the communists came to me again and they said, man, you need to fight. You need to fight for your rights. And I involved in gangs. Oh man, I saw blood of many people. I didn't know what to do. I felt hurt, became anger, bitterness, revenge. And I cut the people. And I don't know if I can even say that live on this. But I saw the blood of many and a couple of dead bodies. And I was happy doing that because I was thought I was taking revenge. I'm doing the right thing. Who killed my mom? And so, friends, that's how I wanted to live the rest of my life. And I completed high school. I went to the college. And when I went to college, I couldn't, my parents, my dad was alive then. My dad could not pay my examination fees to write the examination. And the college did not allow me to write the examination. I failed. And I didn't know what to do, but except involving in the gangs and, you know, all that communist activities. Then the same missionary came to know about me that I stopped education. And that man wrote me a small letter that day to come and see him. I went there and I met him. And he talked to me about the laboratory technician training that's available in one of the best Christian hospitals in India. They say Christian Medical College and Hospital, Vellore. And he paid for me all the money to go to the school. And I studied that, and I was number 2 in India that year with my studies. And they asked me to work for 2 years for them in their Christian hospital. Though I was not a Christian, he was still helping me. That to me now mind-boggling to think of that, what he has seen my future, how he helped me. So I joined there in their one of their hospitals. I was working there. They tried to speak into my life the Christianity. Dr. Wining, who was a Canadian medical doctor, and Ms. Roser, who was a nursing superintendent, they tried to speak into my life. I was a hard worker, but I was not doing it for God at all. I was still drinking and involved in the gangs and communist ideology. And by God's grace, I got a government job. I was married when I was in Pitapuram, CMC Pitapuram, a Christian hospital. And I was blessed with 2 children. That's a different story. Difficult life. And my wife, within 1 year of my marriage, tried to commit suicide 2 times because I was never home.
and was always drinking and gambling and with the friends and communist activities. And she never said to anybody, but she was an amazing woman. She was a Christian. She had a Christian background, and I don't know why she married me, but she married me and all that. So I got a government job. I was desperately waiting for the leave that Christian institution because they were putting so much pressure on me. Even one time, actually, they tried to put pressure on me to the point I was so upset. I said, if you talk to me again about that Jesus, I will see your end. This was my comments to one of the missionaries, Canadian Baptist missionaries, Miss Ricketts. She must be still alive. So I threatened her. I'm okay working because you helped me, but don't talk to him about religion. And so that was my intent. I never believed religion is true. What I have seen in my life with many religions in India, it's a man-made thing. There's no God in it. I thought Christianity is also one of those religions to exploit the people. That's all I know. So I got a government job. That's a federal government job. Excellent salary. And I moved to Visakhapatnam in 1975. 1976, January 26, around 1:30 in the noontime, is the life-changing encounter, which I never believed. That's true story, which I never thought it was real. I even read Bible to prove Bible is wrong, to convert some of our untouchable youth, Christian youth, to be the communists. I was successful for some extent and to train them for the gangs. But this day, the day they can never forget, the day that changed my life forever. I'm not talking about religion, friends. That was a public holiday for all the office. That was the Republic Day of India. And that day I was sitting in a chair and looked towards the sky, very far in the sky. I saw a shape of a man hanging on the cross. And I know that story, though I never believed that it's true and real. I didn't see his face. I don't know if he had a long hair or a long beard. No, I didn't see that at all. But it was very clear to me, the shape of a man hanging on the cross. When I saw that immediately, I thought it could be Jesus because I heard the story. I read the Bible. My dad told me again and again and again and again. Though I never believed it, I know the story. Then my communist brain immediately started telling me, that's your imagination. That's not real what you are watching. But my eyes were arguing with my communist brain. That's real. So between these arguments between my eyes and my brain, man, that's totally disappeared. And I saw the hand, as if somebody zoomed a lens. I saw the hand as clearly as you see my hand. If you ask me if I saw the five fingers, I say yes. I saw five fingers of this man's hand. And I saw the nail in his hand and a blood drop after drop falling down from the nail thorn hand of the Savior. I was shocked. First time, I was so shocked about God and the reality. It just disappeared. I mean, I wanted to see that, but it disappeared. But as clear as you hear my voice today, so clear was a man's audible voice in my language. He didn't call me an alcoholic. He didn't call me a gang leader. He didn't call me a murderer. He didn't call me a man of problem.
but he called me son. He said, son, I did all this for you. What will you do for me? That word son broke my heart. This rock finally broken. And my tears started rolling down from my eyes. It was almost like somebody stabbed into my heart and pulled it. It totally broke. I couldn't control myself. When I was sitting there crying like a baby because of the conviction of the sin came over me, there were two things, my friends, that were so clear to me. God reminded me my dad's words. I was basically hearing his words again, sitting there, going through all these motions. Son, Jesus loves you. He died for you. You must serve him. I was like, man, I heard them long time ago. I wish I should have obeyed them then. Would have avoided all this difficult time in my life. And the second thing was what the missionary McNally did for me. And when that came to my remembrance, I was thinking about that. Inside of me, there was a voice inside of me telling me, that's God's law. That's God's law. So my dad's words, God loves you, it's like an answer to me, what the missionary has done for me. That's God's law. Oh boy, that day, I don't know how long I was sitting there crying. And finally, to make the long story short, the words came out of my mouth. I did not plan, I didn't say. And it's like spontaneously, the words that came out of mouth was like, God, you are real. God, you exist. It's not like no God. And Jesus, that's you. You showed him yourself to me. And you showed me the nail. You showed me the blood drops coming down. And Jesus, you spoke to me. And you are real. And I remember saying these words, Lord, I don't know how long I live in this world, because my life was also in threat those days, not being Christian, because of the gangs. And I said, I don't know how long I live in this world, but till the last breath of my life, I will believe in you and I will tell my people that you are God. As these things going through my mind and my heart, I'm like, man, look at my country, my people. They are amazing people. They all want God. But because they don't know the true and living God, they're all worshiping these idols. And I need to go and tell them there is a true God who is living, who showed himself to me alive now. Friends, I didn't think of going to the church. I didn't think of going to the pastor. No, I went to the street corner clapping and calling people, because I realized that with anger and bitterness, you cannot achieve anything. But this man, Jesus, with love, he won the whole world. So with love, that word love has dominated me. And I went there and I was calling people and telling them, it's all done, same day. Not after 10 days, 1 week, no. Immediately got up from there, went to the street corner, calling people and telling them that Jesus is real, Jesus is God, believe in Jesus. Literally, all my friends and the people who know me thought I lost my mind. Some of my friends tried to take me to a doctor. They tried to take me, push me to the psychiatrician. And I told them, friends, I know, thank you for your concern, but I know what happened. It is 47 long years
of walking with Jesus, talking with Jesus,

us. I love him more and more. Well, I don't know how to explain you guys. This life with Jesus, man, it made sense of my life. All the difficulties, pains, suffering. There are so many in this world. I'm glad I went through all that, which helps me to understand what people are going through in their lives. And then I started sharing this love of Jesus, what Christ has done on the cross. And then I started, when I was reading the Bible, I read the Good Samaritan story, and then the Bible says, like, Jesus came to seek and save that which was lost. And my desire was not the Christian religion. It's the Christ. So I thought I must show this Jesus, not only in word, but in deed, like the missionary showed me. That to me, amazing exemplary showed me. That to me, amazing example of sharing the

just reading and sleeping, and I thought I could not live without that little book there. The Lord started speaking to me and helping me how to grow. God gave me an amazing fellowship with the Christians called Upper Room Prayer and Evangelistic Fellowship. And they took me under their wings. And they trained me. They helped me in every way that they could by the grace of God. I'm so thankful for the Christian leaders who take people like me. I was 23 and a half when I met Jesus. Now I am 70. So all these years, those trained me. Thankful. Thankful for the matured fathers in Christ who take young people like us to establish on Christ the solid rock. It's not just an emotional feeling. It's like a reality of a relationship with Jesus. And then they helped me to grow into Jesus. And friends, then Jesus became number one in my life. Nothing else matters. And working, but going to places. And then it is not easy in a country like India when you wanted to be a confrontational preacher. If you say Jesus is one of God's in India, no problem, friends. But that's not what I experienced. That's not what my Bible taught me. My Bible said, and my experience, Jesus Christ is the Lord of all. There is no other name under heaven given except the name of Jesus that people shall be saved. So when you tell this little gospel to the people, sometimes you face angry mobs. I was in a village sharing the same thing. And a group of young men came to me and said, "Don't tell us. This is a foreign religion and we don't want to hear it." I was trying to explain them. Unfortunately, many Indians think it's a white man's religion. They see Jesus as a white man, especially American religion. I was trying to explain them honestly. I said 350 years ago, basically, there was no America on the globe. But Jesus exists from the beginning of the world. And I was telling them, basically I said, Jesus is an Asian God, not a Western God, because he was born in Jerusalem, which is a part of Middle East. It's close to Asia. I thought I was explaining them, but I didn't realize I was making them mad. And then they said, "Would you stop it or you want us to beat you?" I did not really believe they will beat me. I said, you know, I was continuing talking to them about Jesus, what Jesus did for me. I watched them bending down and picking up the rocks. I still didn't believe, honestly, they will hit me with the rocks. Then one guy threw the rock, tap, tap, tap, tap, tap, tap. Rocks started hitting all over my body from head to, I don't know, I don't remember where they hit, but it was hitting and hitting and hitting. I was standing there. I could not even run anywhere. My forehead was hurting more. And I touched my forehead, and I saw there was a red blood. Blood was not new to me, friends. I saw the blood of many people. But this blood is my blood for my Jesus, who gave all his blood to me. When that thought hit my mind and my heart, there was a joy inside of me to the point I was smiling outside, though it was painful, hurting. Actually, that day, I broke my head. My bones were broken here, not only head. So there was a visible joy. And I showed them the blood. And I told them, "I'm not angry with you. I love you because Jesus loves you." Nobody accepted the Lord that day
But I have to go back home and I put the bandages.

0: everywhere, like the bones were broken, and I had six stitches here. I'm honored to have this scar on my head. This is for Jesus, man, who was wounded. And so that was an amazing experience to me. Then the 2-3 weeks later, I don't remember now exactly, that happened actually in 1977, 1 year after I met Jesus and I was saved. So a group of men came to my house looking for me. And first thing they said, they knocked on the door, I came out, and they said, "Sir, do you remember us?" I said, "Who are you?" I really don't remember them. First time I went to that village to share the gospel. And they said, "We are the people that hit you with the rocks when you came to our village." And the thought in my mind was, when I went there, they broke my head and bones. Now they came to my house. Why did they come? Did they want to kill me or what? And so I was a little concerned, honestly, what was happening. And then they said, "Sir, we did not understand everything we told us. But one thing we could not forget. We stoned you for nothing. You showed us your blood from your broken head and said you still love us because Jesus loves us." They said that was not leaving us. And then Jesus showed himself alive to some of our people in our village. And 75% of that Hindu village gave their hearts to the Lord. And they came to invite me back to their village to build a church for them. And by God's grace, the people who stoned me are the elders of that church. And we built a church there. There's a still church there. That was the beginning of my walk with the Lord. That was a good beginning. And I realized, friends, the only reason God kept me alive from the malnutrition, from falling and fainting on the streets, from taking poison and jumping in the water river to kill myself, it made sense to me why God kept me alive. He put so much love in my heart for my people. Again, India is a great country, great people. I am proud to be an Indian, one of the greatest mission fields in the whole world for the gospel. 1/5 of the world population lives in my country, and millions still never heard the name of Jesus even once in their lives. So what a privilege for me as a Christian, an Indian Christian. So I was going everywhere, and in 1979, actually, God showed me that I should go to Iraq, where Saddam Hussein was the president, for the gospel, because I cannot go there as a missionary. I went there to work for their government, by their health department. And that was the time Saddam Hussein was preparing for a war with Iran. So he wanted all his men to be in the army. So he recruited people from other countries, like from India, to work for the medical department so that their men can go into the war. That's how the Lord took me there. I was there 3 years, 8 months. And I was there 2 years, 8 months during the war. And the Lord kept me in a very safe place, safest place, that is Karbala. Karbala is the most Muslim religious place, more close to the Iranians, that's the Shias. And they did not attack that city. So God kept me in that city working for a hospital there. And I was serving there, but I also started sharing the gospel. By the time I left Iraq, I started 3 underground churches. One in Karbala, which is the most religious Hindu Muslim place. And then Babylon. You read Babylon in the Bible. I was only 1 hour drive from the place. And I had a privilege of starting a church in Babylon. I walked in all those areas where Abraham was born and brought up. The Ur is in Iraq. And then Hindiya, and another town. We are having services there, but not on Sundays. Sunday is a working day, but on Fridays. So we used to have the online prayers and came back home after a successful God protected, God saved many people there. Came back to India to find out my wife had a cancer. Friends, you know, you would think like there will be no hardships serving Jesus. You would think like there will be no difficulties. Friends, my experience walking with Jesus, yes, it's exciting. Walking with Jesus is wonderful, but not without cross. I understood in my first walk with the Lord, when I gave my heart to the Lord, that I have to deny myself, take up the cross and follow me. Though that was my first overseas travel in 79, I traveled to Iraq, Syria, Jordan, and even to Kuwait to share the good news of Jesus Christ. Came back in 83, found out that my wife had a cancer. That was not easy. People would think like, why? I'm glad I went through that, which helped me again to understand what people go through. The pain, the suffering. I did everything I could do medically. I was also financially well by then. God blessed me in Iraq financially, not only spiritually, to share the gospel there. The lady who was supposed to live just 1 month, doctor said maximum 3 months. She lived for 11 years. By the grace of God, hard time, but never gave up on Jesus. She always was with me. It affected her spinal, many bones, started with breast cancer. She could not get up, bedridden totally. One time, they declared she was dead in the hospital. But after 8 minutes, she came back to life. She knows she was dead. That's in the book, but it's a miracle. It's a recorded evidence that she was dead, declared dead, and came back to life. And she was even telling me, did you see me going up? I said, what do you mean? I said, I died. I was going up. And I went to the place where I saw glorious presence of God. Then I wanted to talk to Jesus. I called him 2 times. Jesus, Jesus. She said, I didn't see him there, but I know I was coming down. And I came down. And you are sitting here. She got up from the bed in the hospital still, in a extensive care unit. And she jumped out of the bed. The woman who could never able to move, her spinal was affected. Then the doctors and the nurses saw her. She was sitting and standing. She said, no more cancer. I'm healed. And the doctors came and what's happening? She said, doctor, no more cancer. Jesus healed me. That's an amazing story. I was watching all that happening. And then she lived for 11 more years. I'm so thankful. She stood with me. Her life, she always told me, our life is for Jesus, not for us. There are so many details, friends, but I cannot explain to you that since I met Jesus, my only desire was to please my Jesus because I understood his love. I understood his love for me, and I just wanted to love him with all my heart. Nothing matters to me in life. And then after 4 years, amazingly, the Lord brought an amazing person into my life. We have been married. She has been living in India for 26 long years. A white, another Canadian, My dad was saved through a Canadian missionary. I was saved physically by a Canadian missionary. And God brought another white Canadian missionary. Who would think that a man like me, an untouchable boy, they don't even touch me to throw me in a garbage. For God, I was not a garbage. I was precious. I was important to Him. And He brought me, a white girl, to an untouchable boy. Man, who would understand? How can you grasp it? It's mind-boggling. Who tells me, my ministry is you? My ministry is not India. My ministry is not street. My ministry is serving my husband. And if I'm alive today, if I'm healthy today, if I'm continuing in the work of the Lord today, it's because of God's faithfulness and God bringing right people into my life. That was my wife. And she became a mother to my older kiddies and a mother of our own children. We had two of them, and we have five grandchildren for our first kiddies. And this is an amazing walk with the Lord, friends. I can never stop talking about Jesus, man. Then the Lord showed me a vision of two hands holding the globe in 1988, August 1st. And the English word across the globe is Jesus Cares. Underneath the hands is five countries. I read it in English. USA, Canada, Sweden, South Africa, West Germany. Germany was not united that time. I never thought that I would travel to countries like that. I thought God was showing me just to pray. Primarily, my heart was not for the nations, for India. India. My heart beats for India. My heart cry for India. It's a precious country. God sent Thomas, one of his 12, to India. He showed the star to the Indians. The wise men from the east, the historians write, they could be from India also. So this, I love my people, but also wanted to obedient to God. So amazingly, this love and care ministries, its love came from Jesus. Instead of Jesus, I put love, because God is love, Jesus is love. We in India, we say, resisted this organization as love and care ministries instead of Jesus Cares. And incorporated with the government of Andhra Pradesh and started with two desires, reaching the unreached and making disciples to preach the gospel. Friends, you would not believe, by God's grace, we preach to millions of the people, unreached people groups that live on the mountains. They still don't have a Bible to their language. They speak different dialects, but they are people like us, created in the image of God. Jesus died for them also. Many people don't go there because it's very, very risky. With the malaria, so many diseases, wild animals like tigers, bears. People ask me, have you ever seen them? Oh, yeah, but not really, too close, but we are still alive. We have seen the people who are bleeding on the road, attacked by the bears in the night, helped them, and by God's grace, since 1988, and in 1990, officially incorporated as a love and care ministries. And you would not believe, we planted over 10,000 churches since then, since 1990, and preached to millions of people while doing huge crusades, like 30,000, 50,000 people each night, preaching gospel with the big sound systems and on the streets in a big ground, going to villages at the same time and planting churches, preaching gospel, and started a hospital and to help moms like my mom with a 25-bedded hospital, training nurses. You know, I know as a medical man how powerful are the medical missions, and then working with the young adults, polio affected. Polio is still very bad in India. Most of the time they beg on the streets, and I bring them and I train them in computers. I train them in printing press, in tailoring, to make them self-supportive. We trained, man, thousands of them since 2004, every year, 12 months training. And they are very self-supportive, working for the governments, and then actually taking care of the children. I was in America in 88 one time. I was invited for a Bible study, small Bible study group in a small Baptist church in Bennington, Vermont. Dr. David Juno was the pastor of the church, and they invited me on Tuesday, I believe, Bible study evening for 1 hour. And I went there, I was talking, it went up to midnight. The reason was they were asking me so many questions about India, and at the end they said, hey, we saw the videos of Compassion International and we saw so many children suffering. Would you please find some children for us? We want to help them. Can you take care of them for me? And my thinking until then was, it's a social work. And I don't want to involve in the social work. I want to preach gospel. I want to see people saved. I want to plant churches. I thought that was spiritual. And I said, no, I don't do that social work. They said, at least would you pray? I said, no, I'm not interested in that. And I'm not going to do. And they said, at least would you pray? I said, no. Then the next Tuesday also they invited. There's a Friday in between. And I was in my friend's house in his living room, sitting there, and suddenly such a heavy burden came over me. I had no problems, nothing absolutely. I was sitting and with a Bible by my side, there was a heaviness in what I could just cry. Crying, I didn't know what was happening. I knelt down. Then I heard an audible voice, the word Bethany. And then it echoed, Bethany, Bethany, Bethany, Bethany, Bethany. I know that name. It's in the Bible. That's the name of a village where Lazarus, Mary, Martha, they lived there. And I was looking for any meaning. I know there was nobody in the house except me. And I know it was God who spoke to me. And I opened the Bible. The Bible name is the Open Bible. The name itself is the Open. It's a study Bible. It's like a Scopoli, an Ivy, a Open Bible. It should be still there. If you open that Bible today, in the beginning, they gave the meanings for the words. And I was looking if there is any sense, what is that? Yes, sure enough, there's a word Bethany there. And the meaning they gave there in that Open Bible is house of poverty. And I thought God was talking to me about the spiritual poverty of the people in India. And I was like, Lord, save my people, save my people. So I was crying out for a spiritual revival in India there. Then, friends, you would not believe. Something that happened in my life when I was a small child, God brought that to my remembrance. I would have never remembered that. I don't know how old I was. I was watching a man eating a banana. My dad, my parents could never able to buy us fruits. I was expecting a small piece of that. Just one bit, little bit of it. He was eating piece after piece. I was watching him, expecting he will give me the next piece. But he ate the last piece also. You know what he did? He threw the skin of the banana. And I ran after that from those dirty streets of India. I took it. I ate that. I was happy. The Lord reminded me. I was watching that again, alive, like on the screen. That's where I realized God was talking to me about the suffering children in India, like I suffered. Man, it was not easy for me to change my thinking of that social work thing. And it was very clear to me, the Lord wanted me to take care of the children. I went there next Tuesday. They were asking me, what happened? What do you want? I'm like silent. I was not saying anything in spite of all that God showed me. And I said, what do you think? Some of them said, we really believe it is God. Then I told them what happened. There are 17 people there wanted to support 17 children. And then we found 25 children. I was not even in India. I was in there, America. I called our friends here, my wife, and I told them, find 17 children. They found 25 children. Started Bethany Children Home. That's where Bethany started. Bethany Children Home. And I used to go there during their lunch, dinner time, looking from a rented building through the window from outside where they cannot see me. A plate with a rice in that and a curry and a water glass, steel water glass, steel plate. Smile on the faces of the children. I used to cry standing outside the building just to watch those children. At that age, I was looking for somebody to give me some food. But to make the long story short, we started actually three of them in different locations. In one location where we have our headquarters, so far we took care of more than 5,000 children. Children with no parents, children with a single parent, and many of them are doctors, engineers, professors, and also several of them are in many nations, including America. And God has enabled us, all those children would have never gone to school in their life, even might have died on the street with starvation. But now they are in many nations. And all the children that come to us get up at 5 o'clock in the morning every day from age 3 to whatever, get up at 5 o'clock for 1 hour prayer time. God brought them to me to be the prayer warriors for all the work God gave me to do. It's not easy, friends. Several threats on my life. One time, I cannot forget that. Bethany Benjamin, my children that I had with Monica, were smaller. I don't remember the age. My wife is good with the ages. I got a letter and a phone call in January that they were going to kill me, my wife, my two children, Bethany Benjamin, three different ways. Putting the bomb in my house and blasting it, then pouring the gasoline and burning us alive, making it as an accident when I'm traveling in the car. Man, I was ready for anything. That one time I realized that I was not ready for Jesus for some things in my life. I was not ready for my wife and for my small little innocent children to be killed that way. I came to my wife. I said, babe, take the kids and go to Canada. She was trying to ask me why. I didn't want to tell her. But I had to tell her because she was so consistent. And I told her what happened. I'm so proud of my wife. The white Canadian girl who never knew violence in her life. And she said, I married you to live with you. She said, basically, if you live, let's live together. If we die, let's die together. Thank God for my godly wife, who married me knowing it was God's will to go through everything that I was going through, carrying that heavy load on her shoulder in prayer with the tears. Friends, then God took me around the world. We started Love and Care Ministries branches in America, in Canada, in African countries, and in Europe, in Germany, Switzerland, and Romania. To make the long story short, everything the globe God showed me, He took me around the globe. And to be a blessing to many people, training people, reaching unreached, making disciples by word and by deed. And that's been my life all these years. I'm so amazed what Jesus can do in our lives, through our lives.
1: Yesu Param, who is Jesus to you?
0: He's not just my Lord, my Savior. He's my friend. He's with me all the time. He's for me all the time. When I read, there's no greater friend than the friend that lay down his life for his friend. Like David said, even if I go through the valley of shadow of death, I fear no evil because thou art with me. That's how I feel him. He's my friend who is always with me, for me, irrespective of whatever I go through.
1: For the people who are watching your testimony right now and feel unreached, maybe feel like they can't trust Jesus, what can you say to those people who question if Jesus is the real God?
0: I totally understand where they're coming from, because that was me like that. I never understood, would have never believed, but for Jesus. Jesus, my friends, is real. He's true. It's not story. It's real. If you need a best friend in this dying world, that's Jesus and Jesus alone. Irrespective of what your mind says, what your reasoning says, I encourage you, my friend, because I understand. That was me. I went through that. Jesus, beyond any shadow of doubt, Jesus is real. Jesus is true. Jesus is alive. He still reveals himself. He still changes people like me. He transforms life, and he loves you forever and ever and ever.
1: Now, could you share a word of encouragement in Telugu?
0: ఆయన లాంటి వారు ఇంకొకరు లేనే లేరు. యేసు ప్రభువే నిజమైన దేవుడు. యేసు ప్రభువే పాపుల విమోచకుడు. యేసు ప్రభువే నీకు స్నేహితుడిగా ఉండేవాడు. ఆయన నిన్ను ప్రేమిస్తున్నాడు. నీ కొరకు ప్రాణం పెట్టాడు. నీ కొరకు రక్తం కార్చాడు. ఆయనను నమ్ముకుంటే పరలోకానికి వెళతా. ఆయన ఒక్కడే పరలోకానికి మార్గము.
1: Yes, Param, any last words for people who are watching your testimony right now?
0: The only thing I can say, my friends, Jesus is the only way, the truth, and the life. All may change, but Jesus never changes. Trust in that Jesus, unchanging Jesus. Lay down your life totally, unconditionally. Lay down at the altar. 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No, what Jesus likes is the most important part. 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Whatever it takes, whatever it costs, respect of the consequences, but he is well able to take us through and to use us for his glory, for his purposes. That's all I can say. God bless you and thank you for listening.

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2: The Purpose and Power of Prayer devotional. Go through that and study it every day, and then there's a prayer that I put every day for you to pray. It keeps you in the focus of prayer. It also helps you to organize your devotional time for your family. And you can use this book to have devotion for your family, to pray around it as an altar. And the book also helps you to learn precepts and principles concerning prayer and how to implement those things in your life. This is the book I strongly urge you to read. Someone said to me on Friday night at the meeting, said that, "Pastor Miles, people need to read this book. This book is deeper than I thought. This is my second time reading it, and I'm finally understanding some of it." I tell you, friends, I was reading it myself last night because I wanted to review a few things in it, and I got caught up in my own book and started getting excited. And I was reading the chapter on the 10 specific things you do to prepare for prayer. And because prayer, you don't just walk into God's presence. There's a protocol you have to go through. And I did research in the Bible to study God's requirements to enter His presence. And sometimes we think that it's just the blood of Jesus. It's not. There's protocols that you must understand how to enter a king's presence to get effective response. And I am very pleased to tell you that this book has been on the bestsellers list for 6 months, and still is, because people are buying the book on prayer. Benny Hinn has rated this his best book he's ever read on prayer, and he said it's the most practical. Well, I am very happy that people are beginning to study prayer at a different level, and that is understanding how it works. And I want you to take that book this next month and read it, study it, and apply it. I actually give you how-tos in the book, because I practice prayer daily in my life, and I know how important it is to understand how it works. As a matter of fact, today's teaching is to deal with a question: how to pray. I want to begin with a few statements you want to write down. How valuable is prayer? How important is prayer? The answer is in some statements that I want you to take a look at. Everything God is and has is available to mankind through prayer. It doesn't just happen. It has to come to us through prayer. So if you want access to what God has, which He wants you to have, matter of fact, it was He who says, "No good thing will He withhold from anyone who walks uprightly." So all of His good things He wants you to have. But the access you use to get it is prayer. Secondly, there is a principle that I discovered recently, and that's the reason I'm talking about for the past 29 years of my life. Because when I grew up in the churches I grew up in, I never learned how to pray. They used to say, "Just talk to God." That's not true. Prayer is not just talking to God. I want to correct that today. There's a way to do prayer. And prayer doesn't just happen because you talk. Without prayer, God cannot, and without man, God won't do anything on the earth. And yet man can't get anything done on earth without God. So here's the principle: without God, man cannot, and without man, God will not. God will not do anything on earth without man, and man can't do anything on earth without God. In other words, prayer is a corporate activity between heaven and earth, and man is God's strategy for prayer. Here's what I discovered: more work is done by prayer than work itself. Martin Luther, who was the famous Catholic priest who instigated the Protestant movement because of his faith that he discovered said this. He said, the more work I have to do in the day, the more time I spend in prayer in the morning. What an attitude. The harder I must work in the day, the longer I pray in the morning, he says. No wonder why he changed the world. No wonder why it was his obedience to God that produced a global movement called Protestants. Because he was in the bowels of prayer. How did Martin Luther King get to this? Martin Luther King, forgive me. It just kind of comes off, doesn't it? How did this wonderful priest, Martin Luther, get to discover the revelations in the book of Romans chapter 1? It was that chapter he was reading, he says, and it exploded in his face, and he went and reported what he discovered to his bishop and got in trouble. Because when you are a man or woman of prayer, God reveals things to you. More work is done by prayer than work itself. Therefore, prayer is the key. Now, to understand prayer, here's some things that you need to know. First of all, the legal authority on earth is in the hands of humans. That means anything on earth that doesn't happen through a human is illegal. That's because, number two, God will never violate his laws that he created. And he will never break his word. God's word was, let the man have dominion over the earth. When God makes a law, he himself doesn't violate it. That is why he is called holy. He has integrity. He does not break his own law. And God's law was, humans are going to run the earth and they are going to rule the earth on my behalf. A human is a spirit in a dirt body. So the dirt body is the secret to legal power on earth. I repeat, the dirt body is what? The secret to what? The legal power on earth. That's why the most important thing you possess on earth right now is your physical body. When you lose your body on earth, you leave. Why? Because you become illegal. This is why the scriptures teach. When you are absent from the body, you are immediately present with the Lord. Why? You are no longer legal here. Let me give you a little motivation to pray for healing a little better. When you are physically challenged by any kind of challenge, pain or disease, don't ask God to heal you because you're hurting. Wrong reason. Ask God to heal you or deliver you from it because it is good for him. Lord, heal me because you need this. You know, I was telling you all when I had a little neck problem, a pinched nerve. And I went to the doctor, did all this stuff, and they started taking my money. One day home, looking at this pill cost $90. I said, okay, I got a choice here. Give God my money or keep spending it on this stuff. Your pastor got mad that day. You remember I came and told you I was healed. I told God, look, this body ain't no good to you like this. I have to go. You give me a schedule. You got to send me to go preach. Heal me now. I went to sleep, woke up, and got out of bed. And it was gone. I didn't say heal me so I can feel better. Your body is necessary for God. Let me quote a verse from the book of Corinthians chapter 6. Paul says, as food is for the stomach, and the stomach is made for food, even so the body was made for God, and God, this is the part I couldn't understand, is made for the body. That's in your Bible. How can God be made for a body? Because God made the body just for him. He knew he would need it. Glory, hallelujah. Lift your hand right now. Say, Lord, fix your access. Now, some of y'all, you know, some of y'all don't know. See, let me tell you why I always just thank God for healing me. I don't wait till I get sick to get healed. Because sometimes when you're sick, it's because it finally showed up. It was there a long time ago. So don't sit there cute. Lift your hands right now and say, Lord, fix your vessel. Even from secret disease in my body. Little growths. I can't see yet. Feel yet. Heal me now. In Jesus' name. For your sake. Give him a praise. Hallelujah. You heal me for your sake. Write this down. Number three. Nothing will happen on earth without mankind. That's why God wants you to stay close to him. He don't want you to come to him because he wants you in heaven. He wants you in him to him because he needs you on earth. That's why God becomes very upset when you spend your time, this is the old statement, shucking and jiving, playing games, hanging out in nightclubs, discos, lapping up garbage, wasting your time with people who aren't doing it. He hates that. Why? Because he can't use you. And he needs you. God didn't redeem you because he is sorry for you. He redeemed you because he needs you. Hallelujah. I say, some of y'all are supposed to shout right there. You're missing. His redemption was for his sake. Glory, hallelujah. He redeemed you so he could use your access, because he gave you the power to influence earth. Write this down. Number four, God cannot interfere in earth without the cooperation of a human. This is why God uses dependency terms when he talks about prayer. He uses conditions when he talks about prayer. He uses words like if, then. If, then. Why? Because if you don't do this, then I can't do that. If you don't do this, then I can't do that. He depends on us to get things done in the earth. Number five, very important. Man holds the power of license on earth. A lot of people got problems with this concept. But that is exactly why our prayers are not answered, because we got problems with the concept. We believe that God can do anything on earth, anytime, anywhere, to anyone, in any way he feels like. Let me just make another statement. A sovereign God can sovereignly limit his sovereignty to make you sovereign. I'm going to say that slow. Get this CD. A sovereign God has the sovereign power to limit his sovereignty to make you sovereign. God is also sovereign enough to not break his own law. Lord have mercy. It's too deep. God is interesting. God loves you so much, he wants you to share his power. Let them have dominion. Let them feel what it feels like to dominate a territory like I dominate the universe. I want my kids to feel what daddy feels when he's in charge. Okay, let me say something very interesting. This is very important. Do you know that they have so far counted over 580 million planets? I'm sorry, galaxies. A galaxy is a collection of solar systems. We are only one of them in this solar system. We got 9 planets in our solar system. Every solar system has a sun with planets going around it. They discovered 500 million. Now, when you multiply that, that's billions of planets. Do you know that they have never, ever recorded two planets clashing? I want you to follow this now. Follow me carefully, please. Do you know why nothing clashes out there? That's his territory. Oh, Lord, I feel like running. He got his situation all organized. But when you look at what he left in our hands, we ain't doing a good job. So he says, tell you what, let me help y'all. Let me help you bring order to the planet. Give me permission to come in and bring order the way I handle in these planets out here. When you lock God out, collisions take place. When Adam kicked God out of the garden, then God kicked him out of his garden. First result, family on family crime. Two brothers clashed. One was killed. We have not survived it since. Who's killing our young men? Our young men. Who's raping our young women? Our young men. He says, let me in, please. Why? Because you were not designed to live without the designer. The earth is the Lord's. Man's declaration of authority to earth was given to us by God. Let's read Psalm 115, verse 15. And those of you at home, please get your Bibles. Those of you watching us, my daughter and son, I know you're watching us in Texas and New Jersey, and Antoine watching us, and Brother Chan watching us out there in California. God bless you all. They always call in and write in and tell us what they're doing. You know, Brother Argentina, your folks there in London already finished church. God bless you all. All tuned in. Churches all the way in Afghanistan. I watch. Give them a big hand. I got an email from Afghanistan. They're watching us live every Sunday. One pastor wrote me, he says, when the internet went off, I didn't have my sermon for the week. This is in India. He tunes in every day, every weekend to watch this teaching, to teach his people in India. This is not just about us. There are millions being affected by that camera every day. That's why I tell the camera people, we need more camera people to work on the camera, please, and get the word of God out as ambassadors. Look at this. Read out loud. Psalm 115, verse 15. Read. May you be blessed by the Lord, who? The maker of heaven and earth. Okay, read. The highest heavens is his territory. Okay, no problem. That's in order. But the earth he gave to you. If you don't like what's happening on earth, it is your fault, God says. Stop blaming God about poverty and all the crime. God ain't nothing to do with that. God gave you the responsibility. We are as poor as we make our people. We have as much crime as we allow and train our kids to have. We destroy as many marriages as we want to destroy. We violate our physical laws and destroy our bodies with drugs and all kind of promiscuity and all kind of perversion because we decide that. God didn't do that. Can't blame him. What we need is to invite him in. Oh Lord, we need help. I say, oh Lord, we need help. Oh, please, look at Mark 11. Jesus was telling us how much power you have on earth. Here's Mark 11, verse 24. Read. Therefore, I tell you, when whatever you ask for in prayer, believe that you have received it and it will be yours. Why did he say you got to ask for it? Why can't God just do it? Here's why. Look at the next, Matthew 16, 19. Read. I will give you what? The keys. What do keys do? They open or lock up. They give access or they stop things from happening. I will give you what? The keys of the kingdom of heaven. That means access to heaven. Whatever you bind on earth will be bound in heaven. And whatever you loose on earth will be loose in heaven. Write the word bind and loose down, please. The word bind means to stop or to lock up. The word loose means to allow or to open. He says what happens on earth, notice the word earth at the last verse there. He says whatever happens on earth depends on what you lock up or you open. That means God can't just come and open. He said, no, you have to lock it up and then I lock it up. You open it, I open it. The power on earth is up to you. Here's the way I put it. God got the power, you got the license. God got the power, you got the permission. God's got the power, you got the access. And if you don't give him access, his power remains in heaven. Very important. You got the power. Here's what I want to say about prayer. Now, please write this down. Everyone, write this in your Bible, please, so you can remember what prayer is, so you can do it every day. This is why I pray every day, all day. Number one, this word prayer is an amazing word. The Hebrew word for prayer that's used all through the Bible, and this is one of the most common words used, is this word antikos. And antikos or antiexus, it actually means petition. Very important word. It means to entreat. An authority, entreaty, to actually present a case before a judge, to present a petition to a government. That's what the word prayer means. In other words, in the earliest parchments that they found in the Hebrew language, the oldest writings, they find that this word actually means a petition to a superior. So when you talk about you praying, first there got to be a government, then there got to be constitutional laws, so you can have a petition. You can't petition unless there was promises. You can never petition unless there was some rights given. So petition requires the prerequisite of constitutional rights, which means that you can only pray if there is a government who gave you a constitution that has rights in it concerning you. Prayer, therefore, is not a religious activity. Prayer is a governmental activity. Prayer is basically a political act. Petitioning is not a religious act. It is a governmental act. And that's why the word is used in the Hebrew. Antiexis. This word means you must bring petition to the government, the authority. Now, to understand that then, let's take another look at what prayer is. I'm going to give you some definitions to write down. And these ones, I cultivated these over 30 years. These are my results of study and understanding the mind of God and the Bible. Study, study, study. Number one, prayer is earthly license for heavenly interference. Number two, prayer is mankind giving God permission to interfere in earth's affairs. Number three, prayer is heaven's power impacting earth through man's earthly authority. Prayer is heaven's power impacting earth through man's earthly authority. Number four, prayer is mankind. I'm getting a feedback, sir. Y'all got to stay attention back there. Prayer is mankind giving heaven authority to perform God's word on earth. This one is very critical. Prayer is what? Read it for me. Mankind giving heaven authority to perform God's word where? On earth. One more time. Prayer is mankind giving heaven God to perform God's word on earth. In other words, God wants to do what he said on earth, but he cannot perform what he said unless someone gives him permission to do it. You know, the prophet said this, Isaiah. He says, God watches over his word to perform it. In other words, he's constantly waiting for one human somewhere to put his word in their mouth and then tell him, do it. And then now he has permission to perform that word in the earth. Very important. This, therefore, is what prayer is. Prayer is you not coming to God with your words. Prayer is you taking to God his words and then telling him, you can do it through my authority you gave me. This is why Jesus said, the Father judges no man. He has given all authority of judgment to the Son of Man. Because I am a man, he says, God has given me access, and I speak only the words of my Father. Remember he said that? I do not say anything of myself. only what my Father says. Why? Because that's all I want. Now, this is why when you have a problem in life, you should never say the problem. I should park right here for 2 weeks and just preach here. Because, see, your tongue is your problem. The worst thing to do in life is to describe what's happening to you. You all better hear me. People ask me all the time, how you doing? I would tell them, I ain't got no problem. They think I'm joking with that. I say that because that's true. I want that to happen. And when I say it, it is. Let the weak say. Why? Because the Lord is my strength and my song, the Bible says. Let the poor say. Rich. Why? Because he who was rich became poor so that I could become rich. He said, don't say you broke. Just say, it cometh. Hallelujah. The Bible says, by the mouth of the wicked, the city is destroyed. Let me say it again. By the mouth of the wicked, the city is destroyed. I need some more volume, please. He says, but by the words of the righteous, it is established. I sit in a media place. I say, why do y'all keep putting the murder front page big all the time? They say, well, we just report what happens. I said, that's why it keeps happening. If you keep saying something, it's established. Well, you know, we got to be true to journalism. We need some anointed journalism who got vision. Let's speak that the Bahamas is a blessed place. There is no crime. There is peace in our streets. And the young people are behaving. And young people are submitted to adults. And adults are behaving themselves, staying married. Amen. Don't look at me. Say amen. Amen. Let me tell you something. Your tongue, the Bible says, has death and life in it. Jesus said, and when you pray, believe what you say. He says, and if you believe what you said, it shall come to pass. So you don't wait till you see it. You say it till you see it. God's word is the only thing he performs. He doesn't perform your description of your problems. I was impressed by the first chapter of the Bible. First three verses. I love it. It's so deep. It says, and darkness was upon the face of the deep. Okay, that's what God saw. Some of your life is like that right now. Everything you see is dark. That's why God sent you to this meeting this morning. To listen to your senior pastor. To tell you, stop telling people what you see. But I know how I can make it. I know how I can pay this. And I know what can happen next month. And Lord, they're coming to repossess this. And Lord, because if you just shut your mouth. I'm talking to someone. Prayer is not telling God what's wrong. Prayer is telling him what he promised to fix what's wrong. God saw the darkness. Okay. I mean, it's obvious you broke. Hold that for me because I'm getting heat hot right here. See, you stop telling us you ain't feeling good. You know you ain't feeling good. So keep that to yourself. Don't share your bad feelings with everybody. Because what you're doing, you're compounding it. You're giving the devil a lot of work to perform. Hallelujah. God could see. Write this down. Never pray what you see. Pray what you desire. God wanted light. He saw dark. So the next three words says, and God said. Now God saw, but he didn't say what he saw. He said what he desired. That's prayer. You know, Paul says, I've been in many afflictions, but nothing can separate me. Paul had such a positive speech. Paul said, because I believe, therefore I speak. You don't speak what you see, you speak what you believe. Tell your neighbor, I coming out. I know what you're in, but say it again. I am coming out. Now say this. He promised me many are the afflictions of the righteous, but my Lord shall. I don't feel like running. Praise God. When they ask you how you doing, tell them I am in the shall. I am being delivered. Say it. Say it loud. Stand up on your feet and scream it loud. One more time. Shout it loud. Give God a praise and sit down. Hallelujah. You don't say what you see in prayer. How you doing? I'm being delivered. How your family? Being delivered. How that son, that baby boy? Being delivered. How your marriage? Lord, being delivered. Come on, give God a praise. I'm being delivered. That's the word, Pastor. He is looking for you to give him his word to perform. Prayer is not about complaining. It's about proclaiming. Tell your neighbor, I am strong. Everybody kicking knee, say, I'm strong. Next knee, I'm strong. Next time your knee start acting up, just say, I am strong. He said, let the weak say. He didn't say feel, he said say. Oh, glory, God, a big hand. He said, don't wait till you feel it. He said, say it. My back is good. How you doing? My back is good. He said, give me something to work on. Hallelujah. God don't perform bad things. No good thing will he withhold. Lord, for pain, God said, God performed the pain. The devil said, thank you, I used that, and give me more pain. Bam. The devil performs things too, see? Yeah. You know, this new book they bought out that you all wasted your money on. But the secret? I give you all the secret right there. The whole book is about that. Say positive what you want. They stole that from God and didn't give him credit. Don't buy no secret. You got it in your hand. That book right there in your hand, that's a secret right there. Give God a big praise. No waste your money no more. Tell your neighbor, I feel rich. Hallelujah. Say it, I am rich. Don't wait till no money come. Give him something to perform so he can get it to you. I was telling God that I was debt free for years. And it seemed like it was taking long, you know. But I was giving him something to work with. So please don't be jealous of me. And I confess the same thing over this ministry. That we shall be debt free in Jesus' name. So we can build those buildings out there. Tell your neighbor, I am a giver. Let me tell you what your goal should be in life. To just be a giver. Everything you get, you don't need. You hear me? I prophesy, I pray, lift your hand, catch the prophecy, that the day will come in your life when your salary will be what you give away. In the authority of God, I pray. Come on, give God praise. Say it. Let it be unto me just as you have spoken, Lord. That's what Mary told the angel. Mary is a little teenager. Ain't never had no sex. Amen. The man said, but you got a baby. Mary didn't say, well, I feel nothing. And ain't no man, I ain't got no man. So that can't happen. She said, be it unto me just like you have said. Lift your hand right now. Say it. Lord, this is your week. Be it unto me just like you have spoken it. This is the day that you have made. I'm going to rejoice every day and be glad. I'm a happy person. See, I'm a happy person. Speak, and he performs. Write this down, please. Why heaven needs your prayer? Look at Matthew 18. Read it aloud. Verse 19. Jesus speaking. Again, I tell you that if two of you, any two of you on earth, on where? Earth. That's important. See, not in heaven. You don't got no power in heaven. On earth, if two of you agree about how many things? Anything, he says. And you ask God to do it. Watch him now. It will be done by my Father. Where's he? In heaven. But he's waiting for you to agree on earth before heaven he could act. The authority is in us. This is my favorite prayer. This I claim this every time I preach. We agree. Once you agree on something concerning his will, he can do it on earth.

Amen. Local body, put your hands together. Welcome the global community here to New Life Global Fellowship this morning. Glory be to God. Glory be to God. Hallelujah. Hallelujah. It's a wonderful opportunity to be in your midst again. Thank you all for joining on with us. I want to take you straight to the Word of God and have what we need today to understand everything that the Lord is trying to put for us. All right, the things that we need to know to go forward and advance in this troubled world. All right, we're going into the book of Luke chapter 18. Simple passage of scripture now. Just one line, actually, to start it all off this morning. Bless the name of the Lord for you. Luke chapter 18 and verse 1. Luke chapter 18 and verse 1 is your opening scripture today. Get your Bibles, all right? Those of you in global community, or those who are the local body that may be home because of the COVID mandates or whatever the situation may be, I always welcome you to have your Bibles with you, all right? I don't find it redundant whenever I say this over and over again. I say it for that reason. I want you to have your Bibles. I want you to have your Bible app so that you're following along with us, okay? Bless God, amen. Luke chapter 18 and verse 1, simple. And he spake a parable unto them to this end, that men, say amen, that men ought always to pray and not to faint. I'll say it again. And he spake a parable unto them to this end, that men ought always to pray and not to faint. May the Lord add a blessing to the hearers, the doers, the disciples of his holy and precious word. You may take your seats in the presence of Almighty God this morning. Bless God for all of you. Now, Facebook, Instagram, and the local body, you would see me take these glasses on and off today because they're not my regular glasses. My regular glasses got broken, so I could only see in the spirit. Bless God. All right, so I'm trying to just bear with me as I do that, okay? You'd see me take it on and off. I had to get these readers. Bless God. Amen. Amen. This morning, I want to deal with us on a matter that's near and dear to our hearts, and it should be the near and dear to everyone's heart, because it is that power. Say power. It is that power that we're given, the inherent right at creation that God gave us, that we ought to know how to do. At the end of the day, you can only communicate with God through this fashion, and this is the power of prayer. The power of prayer. Okay. For all of you wonderful souls out there in the global community, I see your requests. Wonderful individuals. Every last one of you, I'm glad that you're tuning in with us. And I do see your prayer requests. And we take that very seriously here at New Life. Okay? Very, very seriously. I have a very powerful team of intercessors. And we're here, praying for you at your request. But today I came to grow us up a little bit. Bless God. Amen. All right, because one of the things that I realize in the body of Christ, and it needs to be taught, is the fact that you were empowered to do the very same thing you think Pastor Sheldon can do. Now, there's nothing wrong in coming together to standing in agreement to pray on a particular thing. Scripture encourages that. But the thing about it is, I don't ever want it to be in your heart and mind to believe that you need a pastor in an effort to get a prayer through. Right? Pastors, right, to tell you the truth, they may bust hell wide open before you do. Bless God, amen. Okay? Because at the end of the day, there are some things that we were taught to do and told to do, and if we don't do them, we'll have some problems. I want you to be comfortable understanding this because we need to grow up a bit. I want to empower you today to be able to understand that you of yourself, by your faith and your measure, can believe and begin to go to God on your behalf. You don't necessarily need me. Okay, you don't necessarily need me, all right? One of the things about this is understanding why God set this up. First of all, you need to understand the dimension in which you're in. You're in the earth, okay? You're in the earth. This was created for our habitation, and we are in the earth. Now, the God who created it, right, is above it, all right? He's above it. He's in realms above the earth. There needs to be a channel or an opportunity for us to be able to communicate from here to there and then receive from there back here, right? Now, you can only do that through communication. It's no different than your phone, okay? When you want to reach someone, no matter where they are in the world or where they are locally or whatever the situation is, this great

device that was created, the telephone, bless God, has seen multiple evolutions, you know. We used to have built brick phones back in the day. You know, I'm giving away my age, but they were long and you could put them to your earpiece. They get hot in your hand. You had to put them down to cool back in the day. Bless God. Some people might know about this. All right. But at the end of the day, now we have phones that fit in the palm of your hand. Evolution. Growth. Growth. That's what that is. And if we can understand it in technology, we need to understand it in the realms of the spirit. You should be at a certain level of prayer in your walk right now, all right? Where, you know, I lay me down to sleep, it's gone, it's long gone, all right? We got to get to that place and point where we're understanding the different levels and dimensions connected to prayer. Now, it's very structured and very deep, but I'm only giving you a surface right now because I'm actually being a little bit biased, okay? You know, forgive me for that. I'm just going there right now. All right, here at New Life, we teach very in-depth situations concerning prayer, but I want to give you that in gradual stages. I want to help every one of the individuals who's reached out to me to actually stand with you in prayer to understand that we are, but it have to be connected to the measure of your faith, okay? To the measure of your faith. Let's go to a little story, all right? We're going to spend some time in this little story, and I'll come back to Luke chapter 18 and Luke chapter 11. Let's start this story in the book of Acts, all right? We're going to go to the book of Acts chapter 16 this morning, okay? Join me there. Bring your Bibles to it. You know, Acts chapter 16, all right? Acts chapter 16, and we're going to begin at verse 13. I want to show you something, and then we'll dance around a little bit. You know how I do. You should be accustomed to me so far. And if this is the very first time of you joining us, I want you to get comfortable, okay? Get comfortable with us in this regard. Acts chapter 16, beginning at verse 13. Let's dive into this story and let's see what the power of prayer can really do, all right? The Bible says here in Acts chapter 16 and verse 13, and on the Sabbath, say Sabbath. A lot of people think that that doesn't exist anymore, but bless God, amen. On the Sabbath, we went out of the city by a riverside where prayer was wont to be made. That phraseology there was want to be made suggests that this is where it was normal. All right, it was normal to pray in this area where we were by the riverside. And we sat down and spake unto the women which resorted thither. All right, which were there, bless God. And a certain woman named Lydia, bless God, a certain woman named Lydia, a seller of purple of the city of Thyatira, which worship God, heard us, whose heart the Lord opened, that she attended unto the things which were spoken of Paul. And when she was baptized and her whole household, she besought us and saying, if ye have judged me to be faithful to the Lord, come into my house and abide there. And she constrained us. And it came to pass as we went to prayer, say prayer. And it came to pass as we went to prayer, a certain damsel possessed with a spirit of divination met us. And I want you to pay very close attention to what's getting ready to happen. Because whenever you engage in prayer, you're going to have some opposition. Bless God. Amen. Okay, you're going to have some opposition. And it came to pass as we went to prayer, a certain damsel possessed with a spirit of divination, they met us, which brought her masters much gain by soothsaying. So this is your local psychic, bless God. All right, your local witch, bless God. All right, watch this. The same followed Paul and us and cried, saying, these men are the servants of the Most High God, which show unto us the way of salvation. And this did she many days, right? Watch this. And this did she many days. But Paul, being grieved, turned and said to the Spirit, I command thee in the name of Yeshua the Christ, Jesus as you would see, to come out of her. And he came out the same hour. I want you to remember that. Highlight it, circle it, because I want you to remember this. We're going to touch on that in a little bit, okay? And when her master saw that the hope of their gains was gone,
And when her masters saw that the hope of their gains was gone, they caught Paul and Silas and drew them into the marketplace unto the rulers. Here's where it gets real interesting. And brought them to the magistrate, saying, these men, being Jews, do exceedingly trouble our city and teach customs which are not lawful for us to receive, neither to observe, being Romans. And the multitude rose up together against them, and the magistrate rent off their clothes, or stripped them, and commanded to beat them. Pay very close attention. We're going somewhere. And when they had laid many stripes upon them, they cast them into prison, charging the jailer to keep them safely, who, having received such a charge, thrust them into the inner prison. Say, inner prison. And made their feet fast in stocks. All right? And made their feet fast in the stocks. I'm going to pause right there because we're going to drop down and, you know, and get rejoicing here in a minute about what happened. Okay? But in this story, I want you to understand. And this is the dynamic that begins to work whenever you engage in prayer. Whenever it is that you're going through a trial or a tribulation, prayer is sometimes the furthest thing from your mind, even as a believer. If the truth be told, it's the one thing that you don't want to do. You find emotional impact first, and you would try to recluse yourself or to remove yourself from everything because you're feeling the impact of the circumstance you're going through. Am I speaking to anyone that's feeling this? All right, from time to time, whatever it is that faces us, even though we know this word, don't get mistaken, Pastor Sheldon goes through this. In the name of Jesus, yes, right? And there are many individuals, if we tell the truth about it, it is that human instinct or that human element that causes us to, reserve ourselves inside of the chamber of our circumstance. Amen. Inside of the chamber of our circumstance. While we are in there, God knew that this would come. He knew that these moments would come. I want you to realize that. There was nothing happening concerning you that God does not know about. It's not news to him. It might be news to you and to me, but it's not news to him. At the end of the day, though, I'm taking you way back to Genesis when you were and I were, created, or the beginning of man. When God did that, not only did he sow the outside of a man, he put some things inside of that man that was supposed to develop over time. Oftentimes here, I teach the fact, very simple, we should all have a tube of toothpaste in our house, bless God. Amen. That tube of toothpaste can teach you a lot. Because you can't get what's inside of it until you squeeze. You can't get what's inside of it until you squeeze. Which means what? At the certain points of time, when conflict or situations arise, what God put inside of you, what God put inside of you should be what emerges at the point of squeezing. It should be what emerges at the point of squeezing. Now, here's what happens. Consider the vessel. All right? You don't give yourself for times of prayer. You give yourself unto everything other than prayer. Consider it to be the glass. When I'm pouring what I'm pouring into the glass, I can only get what I poured in. At the end of the day, packed on top of everything God put inside of us is all the secular stuff that we entertain. So if we listen to music that promotes cussing or promotes anxiety or promotes fear, if we listen to people that promotes gossip, that promotes any other of those things outside of the will of God, all of that stuff taken into our ear gates actually come and compact inside of us so that when a squeeze does come, what's at the top comes out.
It is the reason why you might worry, because you packed a bunch of worry stuff inside of your spirit that is actually on top of the foundational things that God put in. Raise me up just a little bit. Bless God. Hallelujah. Hallelujah. Okay, I'm getting a little excited. Bless God. I want you to know that you got to release that stuff. It's the reason why sometimes when you're getting ready to go, I told you Pastor Sheldon struggles with this. Not that I compare myself to anyone else, but I got a very, very, very diligent prayer life. Okay? Extremely diligent prayer life. But here's the thing. Even as diligent as I am, depending on what rises up against me, there are times that I too can fall into that category where I do not engage prayer first. If that is happening to someone who diligently seeks God, imagine what's going on when you don't. Imagine what's going on when you don't. This is why you have to not just pray when you're going through the circumstance, but pray and develop a posture and a relationship with God. So when the circumstance comes, you are prepared. You're not starting off. You're continuing to do what you've always done, which was be there with him. To tell you the truth, if we pray sometimes on that level, we'll avoid half the mess we're going through. We'll avoid half the mess we're going through, because prayer is communication, saints of God. It's not unilateral. There are many of us in the body of Christ that do it. We pray, there, boy, we fervent, we hallelujah, spitting and foaming all over the place, having a good time. And then when we get done, we walk away as if it's just done. How crazy is that? At the end of the day, who wants a one-sided conversation? We hadn't waited to hear what God had to say about everything you just came and told him about. What's he say about it? If we don't take the posture on meditation along with our prayer, not just coming to tell God your problems, trust me, he is your God, not your therapist. Bless God. Okay? You tell your therapist your problems. You go to God for your solutions. Bless God. Okay, you go to God for your solutions. How many people amongst all of us can be truthful to say, right, that there are many times you feel to walk away from God, don't even engage him, because you've tried to pray and you didn't see something happen? That one measure has caused many people to walk away from God. To walk away from him. Because it doesn't seem like he's real. I got a now issue. I got a now circumstance. I got a situation so pressing, it can cause me and or my family to go spiraling. And I need to hear from you right now, God. And I'm being told by this pastor who screams in my ear every Saturday morning, bless God, to tell me to go out here and go pray. And I'm praying, I'm doing what he's saying, but it ain't working for me. Or is it? Is it? Anything with an elevated view sees more than you can see. Hope you caught that. Anything with an elevated view or perspective will see more than you and I can see, being lower than it. This is why, even for your news reporters, just to make it practical, they send a helicopter in the sky, right? And you still home. You're wanting to travel from one place to the next place to get to your job. But the helicopter in the sky is able to get a bird's eye view or a larger perspective and tell you, don't take this road that you're going down because there's an accident on that road. You ain't even left home yet. And you get this information that causes you to avoid the place of the obstacle. How practical is this teaching? Bless God, amen. You can avoid the place of the obstacle because you put yourself in a position to be informed, to hear, to communicate, to understand, to do all of those things that you get from one place to the next. Well, if we could understand that in the natural,
Why can't we seem to understand that in the spirit? God being elevated already sees your end from your beginning, already knows the obstacles that the enemy put in your way, and has already provisioned for you to have what you need in a certain place. But you don't, you pray and don't wait for the information. That's like cutting the TV on to your local news station and not listening to nothing the people got to say. At the end of the day, it's foolishness. That's why we have to come to a higher level in understanding. Prayer was given. Prayer was given. Now, let me show you something, you know, paraphrasing on top of it. Like I told you, it's a very in-depth teaching that I'll probably do through Lifeline sessions, okay? Lifeline on Wednesday nights at 8 p.m. Eastern. All right, I want you to come to that, okay? At the end of the day, we'll go into all of these things to break it all the way down. Right now, I want to give you something to think about throughout the week, okay? Here's the thing. At the end of the day, prayer does not constitute that God gives you everything you are asking for. Oh, I got to tell you that, and it's a little bit disappointing, bless God. All right? But it's the truth. No father, no parent is going to get there and try to give their child everything they ask for. If you're the type of parent that has done that, you need more than therapy right now. Bless God, amen. Because the kids are off the chain. Don't know how to understand no because you've said yes all the way along to things that you should not have said yes to. All right? There's deliverance for all that. Bless God. Amen. All right? But here's the thing. At the end of the day, I want you to realize that when I go to God, I need to be praying, but it's more effective for me to pray His will. Pastor Sheldon, how in the world would I know the will of God? It's right here in the book. The will of God is not hidden from us. It's right here in His book. And the thing about it is if we begin to study His scriptures, we'll come into an understanding of the mind of Christ. Even at the most basic level, we will still have an understanding of how He's viewing us and what He's intending to do concerning us. Is there an amen in this house? All right? At the end of the day, we have to understand that you're not going to get always what you're looking for. In Acts chapter 16, as we see, you see Paul and Silas walking through the lands or whatever have you, they were sent there by God, okay? Now watch this. They were sent there by God. They went to a certain sector where they met Lydia in a place where prayer was accustomed. It wasn't unusual. They would pray there. But as they began to journey in the land, the Bible says that there were a woman with a spirit of divination. See, the spirit of divination is a real tricky one, all right? For those of you pastors who have individuals inside of your church, this spirit of divination loves church. Bless God, amen. You're right? It will sound like, act like, show up like, and have nothing to do with the spirit of God. Nothing to do with the spirit of God. They're just a bunch of myriad of words and can do things as well. Oh, I want you to understand the levels of spiritual warfare. You're not playing. In order for a demon to convince you, it has to deceive you first. Oh, God, if you understand this. In order for the demon to confuse you, you know what I'm saying, or to get you to commit, it has to deceive you first. Consider the fact, I'm just dancing a little quick plug to show it to you. When Moses went back to Pharaoh to tell him, the Lord of the Israelites says, you know, let my people go. All right. When he showed up in there, you'll remember he walked in there with a staff. And God had shown him before he went there that if he was to throw the staff to the ground, it would turn into a snake, a serpent. Okay. Now watch this. I want you to understand that the weapons of our warfare are not carnal, but they're mighty through God to the pulling down of strongholds and the casting down of vain imaginations. We have a vain imagination as it appears to the things of the enemy. Because when Moses went in there and threw his, and he said, he threw his stick down. Hey, Pharaoh said, that's a nice trick. But guess what? We could do it too. And theirs turned and transformed as well. Do you understand that the enemy has a camp set up
to be mirrored of the things of God. Mirrored of the things of God. This is why you need Holy Spirit to begin to let you realize what is authentic and what is fake. What is authentic and what is fake. It's funny how humans judge people and judge things and have no relationship with the Holy Spirit. Just have a mouth, something under your nose and above your chin that you move around aimlessly. Bless God. At the end of the day, guess what? You search inside of your spirit to be able to understand what God is saying. Right? What God is saying to you. This scripture revealed in Acts chapter 16 that many days had gone by. Was it to suggest that Paul didn't identify who this was? He knew who he was. He knew that spirit that was operating inside this woman, but he permitted it to come around her every day. What was she saying? Was she saying something by natural, with your natural hearing that said that these don't listen to these men? Let's recall it. Let me come back so you can understand what it is I'm saying. Acts chapter 16, right? And come down to, bless God, amen. Acts chapter 16, and let's go to verse 16. All right, verse 16, watch this. And it came to pass, as we went to prayer, a certain damsel possessed with a spirit of divination met us, which brought her masters much gain by soothsaying. Look at the division line. She operates in soothsaying to bring gain to her people. All the network of deception is great, saints of God. All right, to bring gain to her people, she operates in divination. And then it says here, the same followed Paul and us, crying, these men are the servants of the Most High God. Did she lie? No. She wasn't lying. These men are the servants of the Most High God, which show us unto the way of salvation. Did she lie? Absolutely not. She wasn't lying. Listening to this on the surface level, you can think that she is supportive of the ministry of Paul and Silas. You cannot know these things from the surface level, saints of God. Say, I must go deep in God. Say it again. I must go deep in God. The only way that you're going to do that is to develop a relationship with him. Verse 18 says, and this she did for many days. Many days she did it. But Paul being grieved. That's the spirit of the inside of him being grieved. Turned and said to the spirit. Notice that. Who did he say it to? Love the person and hate the sin. Bless God. Drop that nugget right there. Love the person, hate the sin. And being grieved, he turned to the spirit and says, I command thee in the name of Jesus the Christ to come out of her. And he came out the same hour. Average individuals would not have even identified that there was a spirit inside here. And you can't get that because, you know what? You need discernment in an effort for you to identify these things. But discernment is not a power you can just pick up. It is one that must be cultivated. It is one that must be cultivated. You see how deep prayer goes? It's not this place where I just come tell God my problems. No. It's funny that in marital relationships or just, you know, domestic relationships, you know, the woman or the man or whatever have you wants to be heard, wants to be seen, wants to be felt, wants to be acknowledged. How would you feel if you're talking to him all day long and he can't hear nothing you have to say? You find yourself on your phone. Well, girl, I don't know if I want to be with this one. I don't know he the one for me. I talk to him and he don't respond. Hallelujah. I want to help you. Okay? You know what I'm saying? If you're talking as the man and you're there, man, I'm doing all this stuff. I'm standing there for her. She can't acknowledge nothing I'm doing. I got to go. You know what I'm saying? Whatever have you. Because, you know, we don't have understanding. We know in our regular relationships, we wouldn't tolerate that. What would make us think that God would? What would make us think that God would?
At the end of the day, prayer as itself, like discernment, must be cultivated. It must be cultivated. It cannot be exacted because you're going through a circumstance or a situation. It has to be cultivated. God wants a relationship with you. He's not at a check cashing store that you could come and do a transaction with. He is wanting a relationship with you. So if you want your prayers to be answered, you have to be able to go to him with a contrite and fervent heart. That's where I'm going with this. That's where I'm going with this today. Okay? Journey with me to Luke chapter 11. All right? We'll come back to Acts. Luke chapter 11. I want us to go to Luke chapter 11. Let me show you something a little bit deeper. Oh, bless God. Watch this now. And it came to pass, Luke chapter 11, beginning at verse 1. And it came to pass that as he was praying where? Okay, he was praying in a certain place. Okay, which means what? Jesus himself, the Son of God. Now there's all kind of thoughts concerning this. All kinds of thoughts concerning this. Jesus is God. Jesus is not God. Jesus is the Son of God and all. He's a representation. All right. He's there. He's part of the Godhead. Okay. At the end of the day, though, you're seeing Jesus of himself pray. Now, whether he be God or the Son of God or whatever you want to believe, you're seeing his posture. And he's praying. So what inside of us believes that we cannot or should not? Jesus of himself, Yeshua himself, is praying here himself. And it came to pass that as he was praying in a certain place, when he ceased, one of his disciples said unto him, Lord, teach us to pray. Lord, teach us to pray. Now I want you to understand, you are in the Gospel of Luke. I want you to understand that prior to all of this, they had already been empowered. They had already been empowered to be able to cast out demons and all of this other great stuff. But the thing about it is that the disciples recognize that with all of this power that we have, there are some things that we cannot seem to do. You would recall that they tried to cast out the spirit out of this little boy, and the boy's father was there, and the boy's father says, I came to your disciples and they could not have done it. Now, why could they have not done it? The reason for that is Jesus comes now and he shows up and he's able to do it. Now, is he able to do it because he's God or he's the Son of God? No. He's able to do it because in the cultivation of his prayer life, he included some other ingredients in there, because as you begin to cultivate, you're going to begin to elevate your level of understanding concerning things. And this right here happens to introduce now the ingredient of fasting. Say fasting. An ingredient of fasting. And because Jesus had a normal cycle of prayer and fasting, he is able now to come in and cast out these demons without a problem. Cultivation. Cultivation. But you must have origination before you can even get to cultivation. Where is that original prayer life? Where is that foundational things? How often do you put yourself before God? Do you only go to him because you have a situation? You wouldn't tolerate that out of your own children or in your marriage or your relationship. If somebody came to you only to get something from you, you would look down upon that, because that's not something you're trying to cultivate or to assimilate with. No. We got to understand that God's not going to do the same thing. So these disciples realizing, wait, you know, we got all this power. We got all this stuff that we could do. We can make all these things happen. But we realize something different in him praying. Praying, praying, praying, praying, praying.
At the end of the day, he's coming to that place and point where he's trying to show them, I want to get you to another level in me. I want you to realize that you can do this for yourself. As you journey through this same passage of Luke chapter 11, there are many individuals who come to say that, you know what, this is the Lord's Prayer. And I'm going to correct you. All right? I'm going to correct you in love tonight. This could never be the Lord's Prayer. Ooh. Pastor Sheldon, what are you talking about? It couldn't be. It's the prayer that he gave us, so it's our prayer. It could never really be the Lord's Prayer. I taught the local body this, and now I'm teaching it to the world. At the end of the day, the reason why it can't be is because of the content of this prayer. Watch this. In Luke chapter 11, when he gets there and he says, Lord, teach us how to pray, as John taught us his disciples. And he said unto them, when ye pray, say, Our Father, which art in heaven, hallowed be thy name. Thy kingdom come, thy will be done as in heaven, so in earth. Give us day by day our daily bread, and forgive us our sins. That's the reason why this couldn't be the Lord's Prayer, because Jesus didn't have no sin. Bless God. This was for us. It was supposed to be the foundational template. Not that we'll say this every single day in every situation. I told you, you have to originate before you cultivate. At the end of the day, as foundationally speaking, they were learning how to pray, but understand, they were learning how to pray even after he empowered them. So what were they doing when they had the power and didn't know the prayer? I wish you can get understanding where I'm talking about right now. He had empowered them to do some things before. And in those things that they did, they didn't know it on this level. So you could see that the Lord intends to bless you mightily, to give you power. Say power. To give you power to overcome the situations that are going on in our lives. But this happened outside of the understanding of how to pray. So when a person recognizes how much power they really have, and they begin to couple it with the right adorning of prayer and fasting, what do you think the end result of that person begins to look like? Oh, hallelujah. This is why I came to you today, to strive, no matter what it is you're going through. Family and domestic situations, circumstances involving your job, circumstances involving your finances. You come and you humble yourself before this God. You develop the relationship with him. You begin to cultivate that relationship. You originate with this very same prayer. Forgive us our sins, and also forgive everyone that is indebted to us, and lead us not into temptation, but deliver us from evil. Deliver us from evil. For thine is the kingdom, the power and the glory. That's the way the kingdom is. That's what that means. That's the way the kingdom is. Not church, the kingdom. All right? Not church, the kingdom. That's the way the kingdom is. That's why the enemy fights us in our prayer life. He fights us in our prayer life. I'm going to hit you with this, and I'm going to hit you with that. And I let this happen to you, and I let that happen to you. You see, I go back to Acts chapter 16 in my closing, and I'm going to paraphrase it a little bit. Read it for yourself. But Paul and Silas, they go to the lands, and when they took them to the magistrate found them guilty. These are still men of God. It doesn't mean that you're not going to go through something, but I'm going through it for his glory. And what happens is they beat them. You see, we don't want nothing to happen to us. We'd rather curse God. We'd rather walk away from him because a certain little trouble comes our way. How then can the testimony be birthed until you walk in the paths
of the dark areas and places and let the light of the Lord begin to shine in those very same places. That's why he says rejoice when these troubled times come. I want to encourage your spirit. You're going through something. I know you are. Wouldn't be on here if you wasn't. Bless God. Amen. Pastor Sheldon is going through too. And hand in hand, standing upon the truth of his word. Hand in hand, understanding the origination and the cultivation of prayer. Understanding the elevation of where he stands. He turns and he looks at Paul and Silas. And yes, they beat them. Yes, they locked them up. Yes, they put them in shackles and they put the jailer on top of them. And the Bible records that with all the bruises, hallelujah, and all the shackles that Paul and Silas was in, that night Paul and Silas began to sing and they began to praise and they had a wonderful time inside that place so that the other prisoners heard them praising and singing. Can you praise and sing when you've been beaten? Can you praise and sing when you're shackled? Can you praise and sing when you're going through all of your circumstances? Because that's what happens when the origination becomes activated. When they get there and go beyond the measure of their circumstance and begin to press in. The Bible records then that when they began to praise and they began to worship Cash, they got to this place and the shaking, the earth began to shake right under their feet and loose the chains and open the gates and the whole nine yards, so much so that the jailer recognized that the gates were open and thought they had left and decided, I don't even want to face the drama for this. I'm going to go ahead and kill myself. Woe that your enemies consider killing themselves because you decided to pray. When that power, that purpose and that prayer comes together. At the end of the day, I tell you this, don't give up on God because he surely ain't giving up on you. And at the end of the day, you continue to press your way and continue to pray. Paul and Silas showed that the power of prayer and praise does work amongst many other individuals and countless stories in this word. That's all I came to give you today. I came to give you the opportunity to realize that you don't need anyone else. When we stand with you, we're standing in agreement. There are individuals that come and say, Pastor Sheldon, I want you to pray with me. And sometimes I've told individuals no. Bless God, amen. Say, whoa, Pastor Sheldon, you must be crazy. Ain't you a pastor? Why did you tell the person no? Because you also have to recognize, saints of God, that prayer is an agreement. I don't know what you believe. I don't know what you believe. When I became a believer, God didn't put me in some red underwear and a cape and a blue suit with super Christian written in the front of my chest. Absolutely not. The principles still work. I have to know what you believe before I can come into agreement with you. Tell me what you believe. Tell me what you believe. Because if you don't believe God for healing, then I can't pray with you, but I can pray for you. If you tell me I believe him for healing, then I can stand in the gap with you all day long. And the prayers that's coming and touching and agreeing, whatever we present before the Lord, he will answer. We have to just put it in the right alignment to see the manifestation of it. Don't discharge it because you did it incorrectly. At the end of the day, this is why we press in. This is why we have the culture and the cultivation of it. Oh, I pray that you got something out of this today. And I pray that it touched your heart. Center yourself on Luke chapter 11. Center yourself on Luke chapter 18. Acts chapter 16 is a wonderful story that's there for you to see how God responds to prayer. It's not the only one. There's a whole lot of them. But for today's service, go ahead and put yourself in study mode. Show him that I'm willing to do something different than I did yesterday so I can receive something that I never thought I was going to get. This is how I continue to do this. I pray that you got it. Stand with me in here, local body. Let's go to God in prayer. Bless God. Amen. Hallelujah, hallelujah, hallelujah.
oh God, thank you for this day. Thank you for this hour, Lord God. Thank you for these precious souls, Facebook and Instagram, reaching chords throughout the world, in whatever nation or whatever language that's being spoken, Lord God, let it touch their people like only you can. I come today humble before you, thanking you, Lord God, for giving us this example and so many countless more to show us that you're really there for us. And our circumstances come not just to beat us down, but to allow it, Lord Father, to extract out of us what you put in us for this season and this time. I pray an encouragement, Lord God, unto each person that hears this message right now in the live broadcast or in the rebroadcast. Father, in the name of Jesus, that they would come to a perfect understanding in you, that you are not a man that you should lie, nor the son of man that you need to repent. And the promises are yea and amen. That you showed, Lord God, that even Yeshua would go to certain places, high mountaintops, different places, segmenting himself and separating himself from time to time to go into prayer. That he showed us the example in his posture, even as he gave us, oh God, a prayer for us. Now, God, in the name of Jesus, beyond the power that you put within us, beyond the creativity, beyond all the things that you called us to do for your glory, now I pray that prayer would be an integral part of it, and that we will take it and adopt it and put it into our lives, oh God, to do whatever you called us to do upon the earth, Lord God. So before the blessing we pray, and during the blessing we pray, and after the blessing we'll pray, and we'll continue to pray and pray, oh God, until judgment day, Lord God, until you call us up and we'll join in with the angels to pray, saying, holy, holy, holy is the Lord God Almighty. Hallelujah. We seal this in the unmatched name, an unfailing name of Yeshua the Christ, as we together say, amen, amen, and amen. Hallelujah. Won't you put your hands together for the Holy Spirit in this place? I want you, global community, to continue to press in with us here at New Life. All right, I want to encourage you. I want to encourage you. All right, those of the local body, you know the responsibilities that we have. All right, you know the responsibilities of your hands. Adjust yourself accordingly. For those of you who was desiring to sow into the ministry to advance this work, if you're being blessed, you know, if you're being blessed here, let me put something out here. You don't go to your favorite restaurant, eat good food, and then run out the front door. Bless God, amen. Okay? Bless the saints. Bless us to be able to do this work and come. There's a lot of production you cannot see that's happening in the background that's causing me to come before you. I want you to actually step up and do what needs to be done. All right, a whole part of that is trusting God, and God's been sustaining and blessing. All right, sustaining and blessing. Understand that it could be a dime. If you put faith on it, you'll be amazed in what he'll do with that. All right, you'll be amazed in what he will do with that. All right, so I want you to be blessed and come on again with us here at Lifeline on Wednesday night. All right, I'll jump on here and I'll scream some more. Bless God, amen, as long as you're getting something out of it. And I thank God for each and every last one of you. All right? Make sure to pray. Study these scriptures. Keep pressing in. I love you. Christ loves you. Make sure you love back. Bless God. Amen.

I think most of the people would be familiar that fasting is in the Bible. For example, in Matthew 4 and Luke 4, it says Jesus fasted 40 days and 40 nights. But now let's talk about how he quoted scripture to the devil. So we know it's there. We sort of pass over it. But it's a very important teaching in scripture. It's a very important spiritual discipline, not in the sense that it's a mechanistic way of getting our prayers. Very important spiritual discipline, not in the sense that it's a mechanistic way of getting our prayers answered. That if you will fast, that guarantees that God will.

testing, so I decided to try it. And boy, I was so hungry, and all I could think about was the growling of my stomach. And I thought, boy, if I ever get through this, I'll never do this again. So they finish in their whole time. Whenever they're hungry, they think, man, how much longer till this is over? Their whole thought is, how long till it's over? That's just works. That's just legalism. That's just endurance and self-inflicted suffering in hopes that God will be impressed by my self-inflicted suffering. That's not what fasting is about. The most important thing about fasting is to practice fasting for a God-centered biblical purpose. In my book, Spiritual Disciplines for the Christian Life, I summarize 10 purposes found in Scripture for fasting. But most of them have to do in one way or another with prayer, to strengthen prayer. John Piper speaks of fasting as an intensifier. Here's how it should work for the motive to be right. When your stomach growls, when your head aches, and you say, man, I'm hungry, your next thought's going to be, oh, that's right, I'm hungry because I'm fasting today. If your next thought is, and how much longer till it's over, wrong motive. It's going to be just a bad experience. But your next thought should be, oh, and I'm fasting for this biblical purpose. So, for example, let's say you're fasting for the purpose of praying for your spouse or for the salvation of your child. And throughout the day, your stomach aches and growls. Your head hurts, and you think, oh, man, I'm really hungry. Oh, that's right, I'm hungry because I'm fasting today. Oh, that's right, I'm fasting for the purpose of praying for my wife, for my child. So what do you do all day long? You're praying. So actually, you want to feel hunger. Your hunger serves you. Your hunger serves your higher purpose, which is to pray all day for your spouse or for your child. So that's why hunger is a good thing when it comes to fasting, because the goal is not to feel hungry. The goal is not to suffer and think that God will be impressed by your suffering. The hunger serves your higher purpose, which is to pray for your spouse, to pray for your child, or whatever it might be. So I think most people have a fear of fasting. Of all the spiritual disciplines, it is the one we feel in our bodies. And it's an uncomfortable feeling. No one likes to feel hungry. But when you remember that your hunger serves you, I mean, is there never a time you want a prayer answered more than you want lunch? Is there never a time you want someone to be saved more than you want a Big Mac? Well, that's where fasting comes in. When you say, I want this so much, I want to pray about this all day, and I'm going to fast as a reminder, to use that hunger as a reminder for this all day long. Some people say, I would like to serve others more. I would like to have more money to give. That's where fasting can come in. Don't have lunch. Use your lunch hour to serve someone. Use your lunch money to give. So we dare not miss the many benefits there are of fasting. Don't be afraid of fasting. Now, I think it's important to add this feature because I see this a lot with my students. When I talk about fasting, a lot of people, in fact, will rule themselves out because they're diabetic, or maybe they're pregnant, or they have migraines if they fast. Well, certainly we would not want to be asking anyone to do anything that would cause any harm to themselves or certainly to their unborn child. But in the Bible, Daniel, you'll remember, in the first chapter, and his 10 friends had only vegetables to eat for a period of time and water to drink instead of the food that was offered to them. And so historically, we've looked at that as a partial fast. So I found that in almost every case where a person wants to fast, but they have some physical limitation, by means of a partial fast, they can participate. And traditionally, this has been one of two ways. If they need balanced nutrition, they have a balanced meal, but much smaller portions. Or maybe they just have one simple food, like just rice, just bread. And the point is to get the minimal nutritional intake to keep them from having physical problems, but yet they still feel a lack of full satisfaction, they still feel a little hungry, or they have something that prompts them physically still to pray. So I think where there's a will, there's a way. Our flesh wants to excuse all of us. We don't enjoy hunger, so we say, well, I can't fast for this reason, or I can't fast for that reason. Well, we wouldn't want to ask anyone to fast in such a way that would cause them any physical harm whatsoever. However, where there's a will, there's a way. So it may be through a limited
meal that we'd call a partial fast, but usually where people want to do this, they can find a way to do this. And I hope those who are watching this video, if they've never done that before, will give

To try. You know, one meal can be a fast. It doesn't have to be 24 hours. Anyone planning on a longer fast of 3 days or more maybe should get some medical advice before they do that. But even one meal for spiritual purposes can be a biblical fast.